0: brand new face on the front of the White House on the ground. The cars will pull up, and this is what you'd have, as opposed to the asphalt, which was literally, they had potholes in it.
1: President Trump confirmed that he had very good conversations with Canadian Prime Minister Mark Carney on Tuesday night, repeating that he struck a deal to avert a 50% American tariff on some Canadian goods for now.
2: He also floated reviving the Keystone XL pipeline. You remember, that was a project that was scrapped in 2021 over environmental concerns. Trump saying that it may be awoken from the grave. But aside from that, we don't really know what Canada is offering in return here.
1: ABC's Alex Brochet add four more settings to the table at Buckingham Palace.
3: We have now confirmed that Harry and Meghan, the Duke and Duchess of Sussex, are going to be moving back to the UK with their children, Archie and Lilibet. And while Buckingham Palace has no comment, we have learned from a source familiar with the situation that King Charles learned of these plans on Sunday.
1: ABC's Trevor Ault, you're listening to ABC News.
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1: A search is underway in Worcester, Massachusetts for a woman that police say is wanted in connection with a fatal domestic incident of an off-duty officer. District Attorney Joseph Early calls 58-year-old Karen Solomon armed and dangerous.
5: She's a suspect, and with regards to this case, we want her for questioning. She was at the house. We'd be able to ask her with regards to what happened at the house, what went on at the house. There were other people involved in the house as well.
1: U.S. Marshals are assisting in the hunt. A similar issue already decided by the Supreme Court is headed back to the justices.
6: Supporters of classroom displays of the Ten Commandments say it's not about proselytizing non-Christians. Instead, says Alabama State Representative Mark Gidley,
7: this is about returning a foundational principle to our schools.
6: While opponents insist,
8: no school district should be posting them.
6: Attorney Chloe Kemp is with the ACLU, which has asked the U.S. Supreme Court to consider the constitutionality of the Texas law that requires the posting of the Ten Commandments in every public schoolroom in the state. Jim Ryan, ABC News in Dallas-Fort Worth.
1: As Hawaii cleans up from Hurricane Lala, forecasters warn another tropical storm system could be brewing in the Pacific. It must have been love at first slide for penguin parents Blue and Flower at the Tennessee Aquarium. That's because they just welcomed another Gentoo penguin chick, which is the second chick to be born at the aquarium this summer. Naming rights will be auctioned at a September fundraiser. Dave Packer, ABC News.
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5: 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Imagine this, as a mother, or even as a father, but in this case it involves a mother, who you question a gender assignment made for your child, and then you get banned from your own child's graduation. Is this what's going to happen in American schools? Are parents going to be punished for speaking up when they see objectionable things happening at their child's school? Let me get into that in just a moment. First, welcome to the best conversation in talk journalism. It happens right here every day at 866-HEY-LARS. That's 866-439-5277. Send your emails to talk at LarsLarson.com. And if you're a naysayer, well, naysayers go right to the head of the line, always, at 866-439-5277. As I said, you can send emails to talk at LarsLarson.com. And just to answer a question some people have asked me, I don't have anybody but me answer my email. So if you get an answer on an email, right or wrong, it comes from me. I don't assign that task out to anybody else. Our poll on X today, should schools pay students up to $100 a week just to show up with perfect attendance at schools? Or is the education that you're getting at great expense to the taxpayers, is that incentive enough to show up? Turns out that in the Detroit Public Schools District, they are now talking about paying students in grades 6 through 8 $50 a week for perfect attendance. High school students can earn $100 a week for perfect attendance. Now imagine that. 9 months of school times 4 weeks are roughly $3,600. So if a high school student were to show up with perfect attendance each one of those 36 weeks, they would get $3,600 from the taxpayers. And all of this because they have chronic absenteeism. And you know what I think the schools are afraid of? The schools are afraid of losing the money, because in many cases, in most cases, the school districts get paid when the kids show up. If the kids don't show up for school, then the school district loses its share of that education money. Anyway, you can find the question, should schools pay students up to $100 a week just to get them to show up and show perfect attendance at schools? I think it's an absolutely crazy idea. I don't think it should be done. And if parents are not making it clear to their kids, your education is being funded by people you've never even met, people you don't know, you should show up. You should do the lessons. You should take the free education that's offered rather than just simply passing it by and leaving your own future in the lurch. So let me get back to the mom who complained about the gender assignment she got. The mother's name is Allison Roberts. She has now filed a lawsuit against the Portland Public Schools and her child's elementary school after facing retaliation over her opposition to its gender curriculum. Now, I would imagine there are a lot of parents out there who have objected to the gender curriculum. They don't like their kids being told, if you're a boy, you can become a girl. If you're a girl, you can become a boy. I think most parents know that that is just the purest kind of BS. This mother, Ms. Roberts, expressed concern last year over her school's decision to repaint its traditional rainbow pride flag in an intersex inclusive progress variant to include support for both racial and transgender ideology. But before she took any action, this is from the New York Post, she discovered an identity flower assignment that had been given to her 11-year-old child that asked students to identify and discuss their gender identity with classmates and teachers. Not with mom and dad, but with classmates and teachers. Robert said was later issued a one-year trespass order after a heated exchange with another parent barring her from attending school events, including her child's graduation ceremony. When she reached out to the school to get some clarification, Roberts was told that it was a result of engaging in, quote, harassment, intimidation, and threatening behavior as part of a pattern of animus and harassment targeting vulnerable members of the community. In other words, the schools are going to take the side of the LGBTQ. They have decided that if you are part of the majority community and you object to anything that is done in the name of, say, transgender, you're going to end up having a problem. The Liberty Justice Center is now arguing that the school violated both the First and 14th Amendment rights of Allison Roberts by stifling and retaliating against her free speech and her criticism of the school's policies. And I tend to agree with her. In fact, I was wondering out loud a moment ago, to my producer, Joel Maha, I said, are we going to look back 10 years from now and people are going to say, how in the world could you have tolerated the kind of nonsense, the sexual craziness that parents and students and teachers are being told they have to tolerate? That you have people show up at your kids' elementary school with drag queen story hour, adult men dressed up as women, and then performing in some of the most, provocative ways they possibly could. And yet, as parents, if you stand up and object to any of this, you run the risk of having happened to you what happened to Allison Roberts. You've got a school that says you are not allowed to object. If you get into an argument, if you have a different point of view, if you voice that different point of view, we're going to take it out on you. We're going to take away your right to attend your child's graduation. We're going to take away your right to be able to be involved in your child's education. You see, I hear from schools all the time that they say, we want the parents to be involved in schooling. I don't think that's true. I think what they want is they want the parents' money. They want the parents' support when it comes time to pass a tax levy. They want the parents' support when it comes to having teachers get pay raises, no matter what kind of product they're actually producing as teachers. Whether the kids are actually learning anything or not doesn't seem to matter at all. What matters is the money and whether or not you will shut up and simply support whatever it is that the school is doing. That's the situation we're in right now, and I think we're going to look back later on and think we've all lost our collective minds that nobody seemed to object to this kind of stuff being shoved down the throats of kids in public schools and the taxpayers who are told, you have to pay for all this, and if you question it, we will shout you down, we will silence you, and maybe we'll even get you canceled. Trying to get your calls at 866-HEY-LARS. That's 866-439-5277. Send your emails to talk@LarsLarson.com. If you're a naysayer, you're going to go right to the head of the line. We always put naysayers first. Hey, I'm going to tell you this. If I'm taking a supplement every day, I don't just want better numbers on a lab test once a year. I want to feel that difference. 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If you want to check out our Instagram feed, you'll find that at the Lars Larson Show on Instagram. You want to tell Alexa to play the Lars Larson Show, that's always fun. And, of course, you can always call the show, 866-

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6: 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Hey, did you hear that? 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
6: start with that with our friend Leland Vittert, host of On Balance with Leland and chief Washington anchor at News Nation. 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
0: Always good to be with you, Lars.
6: So tell me this. In War Notes, you wrote, we shouldn't be mad at Flock. We should be mad at the officers abusing the Flock cameras. And I agree with you about that. But it seems as though this is being used as a predicate to kill the entire program, even though, you know, when I read the interviews with police chiefs over the last couple of years, they say, this thing's great. We're catching criminals. We're catching violent people. We're finding stolen cars and everything else. And now all of a sudden, they want to get rid of it. Why?
0: Well, because those same chiefs of police very clearly chose not to put in any of the safeguards that should be put in when deploying surveillance equipment on their entire communities. Look, we could have a crime-free America, right? We're going to put up a surveillance camera in front of every single house. We're going to have state-mandated or federally mandated tracking on every vehicle. We could lower crime substantially if we did.
6: And I don't want any of that. No.
0: Right. So there is always a trade-off between liberty and security. As Ben Franklin said, if you're willing to trade a little bit of one for more of another, you don't deserve either.
6: Yep.
0: What I think is really wrong is these police chiefs did not put in any of the safeguards that they should have. Therefore, we can't trust them. They want us to believe now that they've caught every police officer who has done wrong for Flock by misusing the Flock databases. Not to mention, there's been many people who have been wrongly accused of crimes, some arrested, some thrown in jail for long periods of time, who then had to prove their innocence because the Flock data was wrong.
6: Yep.
0: So there's a lot more to this story, and I think it comes back to that law enforcement abused the trust we put in them. And when you abuse trust, whether you're law enforcement or whether you're my dog or my kid, then you have to re-earn it.
6: See, I think that there are an awful lot of, almost everything involved with law enforcement could be abused by the people in law enforcement. And I've seen examples of it too. I mean, I've known of cops who've decided way before Flock cameras or anything else to say, look up the address of a good looking girl, you know, that they see and say, oh, I want to find out where she lives. And is that a proper use? I mean, so I guess what I'd wonder is, I suspect that every one of the jurisdictions where that's happened has rules in their, you know, professional code of conduct that say, don't do that. You know, don't do the things you can do with the power of law enforcement that you have behind you. All the various, you know, things that add up to law enforcement, like databases and everything else, don't use those for your personal, you know, business. And yet they still get officers who end up doing that. And you're right that they should be punished. I just don't want to lose the usefulness that, you know, when you have a Flock camera or any kind of camera, because Flock is one of about a dozen companies that do this kind of thing. So it's not just Flock. But when things like the shooting that happened in downtown Seattle some weeks ago, and you say, do you have any pictures of that third suspect that you know was involved in the shooting? You say, no, because we turned all the cameras off. You say, well, hold
0: on. There's a difference between turning off, but
6: did we lose him? Why don't you check and see if we can get Leland back? It sounded like his phone might have gotten dropped. Let's get him back on the line. But I want to hear what he makes, that distinction between, you know, using the cameras and turning them off. Leland, you got cut off mid-thought, but you were about to say
0: This is the third or fourth week in a row I've gotten cut off mid-thought. You are conflating that somehow Flock needs to be turned off and banned and on and on. My point is, we need to go after the police.
6: No, I'm not saying that needs to happen. I'm saying that is happening and has happened already, that they're turning the cameras off.
0: Again, these police chiefs seem to want us to believe that all of these police officers who have been misusing this were caught on their first time. You never get caught on your first time. Never, number one. Number two, they want us to believe that now, without any verification, they have systems in place to prevent abuse. Last time I checked, if I want Lars Larson's cell phone data, I have to go get a warrant. Why don't you have to go get a warrant to get Flock data? Why don't you have to go get a warrant to go get flock data from other cities.
2: Can I tell you why that might be problematic? And I know a bit about getting warrants because I did that kind of coverage as a reporter for a long time. To get a warrant, you need probable cause to believe that there is evidence of a crime. So if I say, I want to go into Leland Vittert's briefcase or his office at News Nation, and I want to examine things there, and you say, well, the judge is going to say, well, Lars, what are you going to find there? I said, here's probable cause to believe there's evidence of a crime in Leland Vittert's desk at News Nation. How do you go to a judge and say, we know there was a shooting that happened here. We suspect that on one of these cameras, there will be video of some of the suspects from that shooting running away. I don't know whether a judge would always issue you that warrant or not.
0: Well, that's why law enforcement is required to go make a case to judges. And you're actually making my point that we have judges, we have independent arbiters to decide if law enforcement is misusing technology or misusing their power,
2: yeah.
0: Except when it comes to flock cameras and these automatic license plate readers and these very powerful databases. If a police officer wants to pull Leland Vittert's driver's license or driving history, where has Leland Vittert or Lars Larson's car shown up in the past 3 weeks, they should have to go get a warrant for that. They don't right now. If they want to go to 7-Eleven and get copies of, you know, the 7-Eleven I get a Slurpee at and get copies of my credit card transactions or of the surveillance video.
2: They need a warrant.
0: They need a warrant. But if they want to go into their little database and type in Leland Vittert, they can get everywhere my license plate showed up. That's very different. And it's very, by the way, there's also exceptions to all those rules if there is a crime in progress. So your whole thing about a shooting, it's not quite apples to apples.
2: Actually, I think it is because here's the other problem. So if we know the suspects from the shooting in Seattle a few weeks ago at the Bite, you know, this event, and they had they think it was a gang beef that was being resolved by a couple of competing gangs. If you say, well, which direction did they leave? We'll sample those cameras. And you say, we don't know which way they ran. We'll need all of the cameras. Well, might be tough to get. Hey, Leland, thanks very much. 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
3: Good evening. I'm Chris Gilbert with the KNCO Local News Update. Two public workshops are ahead for Nevada City residents regarding a plan for the first water and sewer rate increases in a number of years. That includes one tomorrow evening. About a month ago, the City Council approved the ability to impose a maximum annual bimonthly water rate hike of 25% and a 12% increase for wastewater over each of the next 5 years starting in January. Community Risk Reduction and Outreach Officer Evan McClinathan indicates part of the reason for the spike in rates is that water hasn't been adjusted since 2013 and sewer since 2018.
4: And it also has to be tied to a fee study, which we also had done not too long ago. That really highlighted, you know, the aging infrastructure, the need for additional finances to address some of the large-scale upgrades that are going to be needed in the very near future. We have some 100-year-old pipes in town. We have a lot of projects that are on the docket. These rate increases will definitely help go towards.
3: McClinathan says state law requires that customers have the opportunity to protest or object to the proposal through what is referred to as the Proposition 218 process, which will also be explained at the workshop. The workshop begins at 5:30 tomorrow evening, which is the same time the open house begins in September. And now Rick Fisher with Ostro Financial Consultants has the closing stock market report.
5: Equity markets rallied across the board as the national debt reaches $40 trillion. The Dow Jones Industrial Average came back 120 points to close today at 53,463, while the S&P 500 rose over 16 points to close at 7708. And the NASDAQ gained just 41 points to end the session at 26,331. In commodities, crude oil rose by 34 cents to close at $84.40 a barrel, while gold added $160 to end the day at $4,581 an ounce, and silver jumped $3 or 5% to close today at $67.13 an ounce. Lastly, in fixed income, the 10-year Treasury rose slightly with the yield closing at 4.65%. This has been Rick Fisher of Ostro Financial Consultants Incorporated, LPL, inviting you to call us at 273-4425 and discover the difference when you think beyond investments. Have a pleasant evening.
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7: Hey, welcome back to the Lars Larson Show. It's a pleasure to be with you, and I've been looking forward to talking to Steve Socup, who is author of The Dictatorship of Woke Capital, about something that's mystified me for a long, long time. Ms. Socup, welcome to the program. How are you?
8: Thanks very much for having me, Lars. I appreciate it. I'm doing
7: great. Can you help me understand how, I mean, I would think that people on Wall Street, they may be evil, they may be greedy, but they are certainly rational when it comes to money. How they ever found that the idea of net zero was something you would build an entire multi-trillion dollar banking alliance on, and now it appears it's all fallen apart. Help my audience and me understand how this came about.
8: That's really an excellent question, and I spent almost 200 pages in the book, Dictatorship of Woke Capital, trying to explain it, and about 240 pages in my next book, The Dictatorship of Big Capital, trying to explain it some more. It's really not an easy thing to understand, but largely I think it boils down in the end to a desire for power and control. The concentration of capital in this country, but in the West in particular, has enabled these people who run some of the largest banks and some of the largest asset managers to believe that they can and should dictate moral ideas to the rest of us, and the concentration of capital enabled them to do so. So I think it boils down to money and power.
7: I mean, because how does it give you more power if you say we will all be better off if we get rid of everything that has to do with carbon, when almost everything that has to do with human beings or generating power or generating food or generating just about anything around us that we all depend on depends on carbon? And you say, but we're going to build our investments based on not having any carbon involved at all.
8: Well,
7: whoever thought that was the right idea?
8: Well, the thing is that they didn't intend to build their investments around zero carbon. They intended to build all investments. This was something they wanted to impose on all of us. They wanted to make net zero, zero carbon emissions, a fact of life for all investments, all companies, including energy companies. So when in 2021, when Larry Fink, the CEO of BlackRock, the largest asset manager in the world, sent out his letter to clients and to companies that his firm held, which is every company in the universe, he said, our primary target in investment is going to be sustainability. Now, when an asset manager with $10 trillion in assets under management says that, what they mean is that they're going to force every single company to go to net zero. And that's what they did. And in conjunction with the other large asset management firms like Vanguard and State Street, they decided that this was something they were going to push on all companies up and down all indices in the American markets.
7: I guess what I find crazy about this, because I'm not an investment expert, I've got a 401k, and I hope someday it'll have enough money in it to affect a retirement for Tina, my wife, and I. But what I don't understand about it is, wasn't there a clue when they said we're going to force everybody to go this direction? Because if you really have built the better mousetrap, if you've got the better way of doing things, there really is, number one, sustainable, number two, makes sense, number three, pencils out, you don't have to force anybody to go to that because they all will gravitate to it. On the other hand, if you're talking about forcing people to do something, isn't that indicative that the reason you have to force them to do it is it doesn't make logical sense?
8: Well, you would think so, but again, this was about accumulating wealth and accumulating power on the part of a handful of people who understood that if they could force everyone else to do their will, that the advantages they already had would be infinitely multiplied. And so this is something that they decided that they wanted to pursue, that this is something that they needed to impose on the rest of us. They needed to force behaviors, as Larry Fink famously or infamously said.
7: I'm talking to Stephen Socup, who is author most recently of The Dictatorship of Woke Capital, soon to be The Dictatorship of Big Capital. So tell me how this thing unwinds, and are there going to be casualties along the way?
8: There definitely will be casualties along the way. One of the things that we wanted to do in this report that was recently published that I co-wrote with Jerry Boyer of Boyer Research and Steve Moore of the Committee to Unleash Prosperity that was published by Committee to Unleash Prosperity was to point out how victories have been won, how victories can be won in the future, and how important it is to fight back continuously in order to make sure that the people who think that they can have a free hand to do whatever they want in capital markets understand that they don't. How did this unwind? Well, a lot of it started with the states. The State Financial Officers Foundation, whose motto is Look to the States, which was coined by Steve Moore himself, started pushing back against ESG and against this politicization of our capital markets maybe 5 or 6 years ago. A lot of state treasurers, a lot of state auditors got involved and said, you know what? This is not in the best interest of our state. It's not in the best interest of my constituents. It's not in the best interest of the retirees whose pensions we're responsible for managing. And so they pushed back against these large asset management firms, and that sort of started an avalanche of dissent in the world, in the financial markets against ESG and against this imposition of political ideas that some of the larger asset managers and larger banks were trying to impose on the rest of us.
7: I mean, because ESG is environmental and social governance, so the idea was you wouldn't pursue the best, you know, the best legitimate investments that would produce the greatest return for the people of your state. You'd pursue the ones that fit the right political and social goals, right?
8: Yeah, correct. Absolutely. Now, they made the argument that looking at the longer event horizon that climate change was a pecuniary matter, and that this is something that they could make a case that this mattered financially to corporations. But eventually, both the incentives changed for them, and it became clear that they were mostly just trying to impose this belief, regardless of what they wanted to do.
7: Does anybody think about the fact that if global warming was, and if climate change was really going to do what the doomsayers say it would, none of the banks out there would loan any money on any seaside developments. They'd loan no money to build all of what is downtown London or Miami or many places in the rest of the world. They'd say, no, that's all going to be underwater someday. Except clearly the banks don't believe that that's the case. Stephen Socup is the author most recently of The Dictatorship of Woke Capital. Stephen, it's a pleasure to have you on the program. These days, heading back to school means more than just pencils and notebooks. It means laptops and tablets, online accounts, and a lot of personal information moving across the internet. 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
0: Hey, welcome back to the Lars Larson Show. I want to talk about Head Start. And I get myself really universally hated by people who love the idea of the program called Head Start, except that what Head Start is supposed to be is a way to prepare kids properly so they'll do better in school. It does not do that. Let me be very clear about it. It does not do that. And people say, well, but it seems like the folks behind Head Start have their hearts in the right place. Yes, it does. But you know what it is? It's a gigantic public jobs program. It employs people who are supremely overqualified to do daycare of young children. It does not change the educational outcomes for the kids who are in the Head Start program, and it costs an obscene amount of money and produces almost no good for all that money spent. Now, let me back up all of that in just a moment. First, welcome to the Lars Larson Show. If you want to join what we call the best conversation in talk journalism, it's here every day at 866-HEY-LARS. That's 866-439-5277. Send your emails to talk@LarsLarson.com. And if you want to vote in our poll on X, you'll find the X poll at every day at Lars Larson Show and on our website at LarsLarson.com. I want you to consider this. The New York Times has been absolutely blasting a plan by President Donald Trump and his administration to deregulate much of the program known as Head Start. It is a program that dates all the way back to the 1960s. It was actually started in 1966. And in those years, since it started in 1966, Head Start has blown $240 billion of taxpayer money. A quarter of $1 trillion. If you wonder why we are now $40 trillion in debt, this is one of those programs where they have blown money right and left. It does not do what the program promises it would do. But I will tell you, I understand why it's very popular. I mean, popular versus effective are two different things. And why? Because in the mid-1960s, under Lyndon Johnson's, you know, Great Society, he decided we're going to have an anti-poverty program for low-income children up to the age of five. Do you know what it costs now to put a kid in Head Start? This is Head Start for infants, toddlers, and pregnant moms. It works out to $20,000 per child per year and about $15,000 per pre-K student. It imposes detailed requirements for class size. One teacher cannot supervise more than 4 2-year-olds. They include medical screenings. They include in-home visits. It is a big, fat program. Now, why is it popular? I can tell you why it's popular. Because there are a lot of parents who do not want to be bothered by taking care of their children. Now, until your children get to be public school age, that is above the age of five, where they're going to first grade, second grade, third grade, who takes care of the kid until then? Well, Head Start does that. And do they do it inexpensively? They do not. And I have cited over the years, over the last probably 30 years, I've cited all these different university studies where they go in and they look at Head Start and they say, does it actually make a difference for the kid when it comes to education? Well, as cited again, and this is our friends at the Committee to Unleash Prosperity, that's the economist Steve Moore, oh, and then Heather McDonald writing at City Journal. Most studies show that Head Start can have some short-term positive impacts on the development of a child. But the short-term gains are that. They are temporary. And they say, we're not sure why it's better to have union members teaching three-year-olds rather than the old-fashioned idea of parents teaching three-year-olds. Because remember what they're teaching most kids in Head Start? They're teaching numbers, letters, colors, words, things like that. Things that parents do a very good job of. But if you're a parent who wants to have somebody else pay for your daycare and do it very, very expensively, well, Head Start is your program. The only problem is, does it actually make any kind of practical difference when the kid gets to, say, second grade or third grade? The difference between the Head Start kid and the non-Head Start kid has entirely evaporated. It's gone. You spent all this money, $250 billion, over the last 50 years to do education that prepares the kid for school and doesn't make a darn bit of difference on whether the kid succeeds in school or does not succeed. It's as good. It's like taking the placebo pill versus taking the real medicine. Except in this case, the real medicine doesn't actually produce anything of value. It simply is a way of employing a lot of people in a government program who will then reliably vote for the Democrat Party. That's what Head Start is all about. I'm glad to see Donald Trump go after it. Let's go to John, who's a naysayer. Hey, John, we love naysayers on this program. What do you and I disagree about that makes you one?
8: Well, you tend to discuss things in terms of the tip of the iceberg here, the tip of the iceberg there. And I think you're missing the point by not looking at the ice under the water. And that's that we have a group of mass hysteria of mentally disturbed people making and enforcing public policy. And you agree with that. You say that's a crazy idea here and that's a crazy idea there. That's the problem, is there's crazy people making public policy. And I don't think you quite realize that.
0: Well, whether they're crazy or sane, how does that help us change the situation? I mean, if I said these are perfectly sane people who are imposing crazy policy, or they're insane people imposing crazy policy, how does that help us solve the problem?
8: Well, I think we need to look at people's mental disturbance and not give them the power to make public policy. And I don't agree with you that they're sane. I think they're disturbed. Look, did you think boys need to have their genitals cut off? I don't think that's sane.
0: No, I don't. I don't think that's sane. But there are people on the left who believe that you're insane if you will not give gender-affirming care. That's the argument they make. And they now.
8: Yeah, but they're.
0: But how does it solve the problem to define them as insane?
8: Well, maybe that's not the disturbance. They're definitely not thinking straight.
0: Okay, whatever you want to call it, how does that help solve the problem?
8: Because we need to de-emphasize their influence any way we can, and we need to point out that's a. I don't know how exactly. I think the news media tends to.
0: The news media is full of those crazy people as well. But John, I appreciate a good naysayer. Hey, did you hear that? Listen very carefully. That's my phone. 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
11: From ABC News, I'm Dave Packard. President Trump today announcing economic D-Day on Iran, threatening countries that support Iran's economy in any way with tremendous economic consequences, calling it the, quote, most crushing economic operation ever taken. After scaling down planned military exercises with U.S. ally South Korea, President Trump shared a calendar event that might explain why.
12: Here at the White House, the president said that he would meet by the end of the year with North Korean dictator Kim Jong-un. Now, there is no indication as to when or where that meeting would happen, and no confirmation from the North Koreans about the meeting either.
11: ABC's Jonathan Carl. And the president, while hosting leaders and crypto executives at the White House today, called for the expansion of AI data centers.
13: We want to have a regulation where they can continue to lead, not regulation that's going to stifle a very important industry. I think maybe

0: mention it to any of her providers before the incident, and also noted the fact that, you know, she didn't really mention it after the fact to that many people either, trying to cast doubt on that explanation.
1: ABC's Peter Haralambos. The prodigal prince returns. ABC News has confirmed that Prince Harry and his wife Meghan, the Duchess of Sussex, are planning to move back to the United Kingdom, where they'll remain non-working royals. 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
2: I'm not one to say I told you so, but I switched to Pure Talk over a year ago, and ever since, I've been telling people there's no better wireless company out there. 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Just dial pound 250, say micro, and Pure Talk's U.S. customer service will take it from there. 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And yes, I told you so.
1: Federal investigators reveal new evidence in the fatal 2025 helicopter crash outside of Philadelphia.
3: The NTSB releasing hundreds of pages of investigative records, including surveillance, doorbell, and dash camera video, along with photographs and flight data. The Learjet 55, departing Northeast Philadelphia Airport on January 31, 2025, carrying an 11-year-old patient, her mother, two pilots, and two medical crew members on a flight home to Mexico. Investigators say the aircraft was airborne for less than a minute. The jet climbed to about 1,600 feet, entered a left turn, then plunged toward the ground at nearly 10,000 feet per minute.
1: ABC's Morgan Norwood. A Red Cross official says the death toll from a gold mine collapse in the western part of Central African Republic has risen to more than 100. Millions of Americans can expect to see more drones flying in their neighborhoods.
4: In communities across 7 states, Amazon drones can be seen hovering over homes, lowering their payload of household items, and then flying off to make their next delivery. Amazon Prime Air plans to serve nearly 500 cities and towns by the end of this year, dropping off packages within 60 minutes of the order being placed.
1: ABC's Jim Ryan. Former Wimbledon finalist Nick Kyrgios has tested positive for cocaine and is provisionally suspended from tennis. The 31-year-old admits in a social media post that he made a mistake and, quote, takes full responsibility for it. Dave Packer, ABC News.
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0: It's bad. 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They read a bulletin that said the king had died.
1: Where did they get it?
0: 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Nobody verified it.
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0: 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I mean, the king's fine. He's probably having tea the whole time.
1: Sure.
0: Right? 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So, what do you think the people at the radio station did when, after they realized that they said that the king had died, but the king did not die?
1: You just go in the air. You said, we found this story or we got this memo, and it was wrong, and we apologize if anybody was upset by the news.
0: They flipped the switch, 16 minutes of dead air.
1: Huh?
0: Instead of saying anything, I went, whoops.
1: They just went silent for 16 minutes?
0: That's it. Okay, 16 minutes is a lifetime in radio.
1: That's someone's entire commute to work.
0: Now, meanwhile, there was a DJ that was working remotely. Because this was, you know, they said the king had died in the news break.
1: Mm-hmm.
0: So there's a DJ working remotely, and he's just yapping, having a great old time.
1: He's probably pre-recorded.
0: 16 minutes. Then the DJ apologized and confirmed that King Charles is very much alive. And we're sorry.
1: Maybe if we just shut up, they'll forget that we're even here.
0: That's almost as bad as the false missile that went over the state of Hawaii, telling everybody,
1: oh, yeah, I remember that.
0: You're all going to die. And people were racing and trying to find their kids and everything like that.
1: Can I just tell a quick radio story? I used to work at a radio station, and I worked Monday through Friday. I produced a radio show. And they're like, hey, we're starting a new weekend show with a woman. And she's never done radio before. Could you come in for a couple of weekends to help her? I said, absolutely. And she said she was prepared, like she was ready to go. She called herself the Colonel. And I said, great. This is how you're going to run your opening monologue. She goes on the radio. The music's playing. She goes, you've reached my show. I won't say her name because I don't want to embarrass her. A.K.A. the Colonel. And then she froze.
0: That was it?
1: And she was silent. She had practiced her first sentence, the intro.
0: That's it.
1: And then went completely silent. And I'm in her ear. I'm like, you got to say something. I don't care what you say. You just got to say something.
0: Give me it.
1: She sat there, completely froze. We played commercials. Went in there. She's like, oh, gosh, I'm so glad that's over. I said, it's not
0: you
1: over.
0: You just started.
1: You said one sentence. We barely got through it. Show got canceled after one episode.
0: You got 46 minutes to fill, baby. Let's get it online. Because after all, we are professionals here at the Kim Commando Show. 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Helicopter parents, let's start by talking about that. It's now called career co-piloting.
1: Co-piloting?
0: Yes.
1: Oh, I know what this is.
0: Because this is Gen Zers.
1: Yeah.
0: That the parents are now calling in sick for them. Hi, Johnny can't come to work today.
1: How about we had a caller last hour? His two daughters with degrees, one's unemployed. I'm not trying to make fun of him, but he's calling you for advice on getting them jobs instead of them doing them themselves.
0: I was kind of thinking that, but I didn't want to go there because I thought it would be kind of mean.
1: We were trying to help
0: him. He's just trying to be a dad, but he was definitely being a helicopter dad. A survey found 1 in 5 Gen Z workers had a parent actually join them in a job interview.
1: Didn't you have that?
0: Yeah, I had that.
1: Yeah.
0: That was weird.
1: It is weird.
0: Mommy sat there.
1: I had multiple jobs, and my parents didn't even know where I worked. They would call me up and say, oh, how is it over at QSM? Oh, I'm not there anymore. I'm over at Delta now. Oh, really? When did you switch? Well, I'm an adult. I can do whatever I want.
0: Exactly. One staffing executive in Alaska, get this one, fired a 24-year-old for showing up late 4 times in his first week of work.
1: That's only 5 opportunities to be late.
0: Hours later, the guy's mom called asking that the guy give him a second chance.
1: And they're not embarrassed by this?
0: No.
1: They're not embarrassed that their parents are trying to bail them out?
0: No.
1: There was actually a Reddit, you know the Reddit subreddit, Ask Reddit?
0: Oh, yeah.
1: And someone put on there, they said, what is the one thing you're worried about in the future? And the most popular answer, most upvoted answer, was a person who is the head for a big company of recruiting. And she said, the next generation being the workforce. And she's like, I'm not kidding. They're awful. And then gave stories like this.
0: It is. I didn't really know what to expect when mom was sitting there. And I did say to her, I would prefer to talk to your son alone.
1: Did you kick her out of the interview?
0: And she said, no, I will be here for the interview. And I said, well, then this interview just is not happening.
1: Right. He's not going to get the job.
0: I'm sorry, but that's it. Speaking about getting a job, FAA has officially hired 2,000 gamers.
1: Oh.
0: That's right. To help fill the air traffic controller shortage. So all those years of playing video games gave them skills with spatial awareness and multitasking and quick decisions. And basically, if you've been playing Fortnite, you've been training for this. Okay?
1: And it pays well. I mean, air traffic controller job pays really good.
0: They say the average is $140,000 a year.
1: Yeah, it's good.
0: Okay. And keep in mind that you have to retire at 56.
1: Right, because you can't do that job forever.
0: No. Most controllers are hired within a single year. 94% of the hiring goal was met by going after video gamers. I think this is really smart.
1: Mm-hmm.
0: Because you have to think quick. You have to be able to move controllers and look at different situations, multitask. My only concern is respawning.
1: Yeah, there's none of that.
0: No.
1: You're not able to do that. There's no control, alt, delete, and reset the game and start over.
0: Hey, let's pull the plug and try again. No. Lauren, our associate producer, was telling me about this. And first I said, no, I don't want to put it in the show. And then she explained it to me. I said, maybe we should put it in the show. A giant satellite by the name of Blue Walker 3 is currently orbiting Earth. It's a 644 square foot reflective array. So think about that as like a New York studio apartment, but flying over your head and made of mirrors.
1: Okay.
0: Now, if you catch a glare through a telescope, the light can permanently damage your retinas.
1: So don't look at it.
0: No, don't look at it. So astronomers don't like it at all because they say the glare is like leaving like these big white streaks across deep space photos. So if you are into space and astronomy, just know, like, this is something really bad.
1: What does it do? Why is it up there?
0: It's some type of radio signals that they're doing.
1: Okay.
0: I mean, who knows what's up there?
1: It's not like they're redirecting sunlight that it's so only rich people in Malibu have it or anything like that.
0: Oh, no, that's another satellite. Oh, okay. We've talked about that.
1: Yes.
0: $5,000 for, like, 5 minutes or something like that. It's kind of crazy. You know, I entered a stargazing contest.
1: Did you? How'd you do?
0: I came in second. So I got a constellation prize. I don't go to a lot of fast food restaurants.
1: Okay.
0: I don't remember the last time I've been to a fast food restaurant.
1: All right.
0: But we have a new fast food restaurant called California's Cali Express that's going to be going nationwide. We have a little video of it that we're showing. And basically, these are robots that do everything from prepare the meals to put it in the little wrappers.
1: That's a little bit over the top. What? They have a humanoid robot that's using a walk, and he's doing some kind of like jerking back and forth motion.
0: But the other thing, too, is that the robot can...
1: Why is it jumping up and down while it's cleaning the stovetop?
0: Because this way it can reach the stovetop instead of a human saying, I can't reach it, so I won't clean there.
1: I'm not trying to be vulgar, but every single video that we're showing, it looks like the robots are humping the equipment. Is this AI?
0: I personally did not see that.
1: That's what it. Please replay that.
0: But it kind of says where your mind is versus my mind.
1: It's multiple humping incidences.
0: It's Flippy, the robot.
1: So the entire fast food restaurant is going to be run by robots?
0: Yes. A robot can grill a burger in 120 seconds and put it in a wrapper.
1: Okay.
0: But think about it this way.
1: Okay, tell me I'm wrong. Tell me I'm wrong.
0: I'm sorry if you're listening
1: that
0: on the radio.
1: Pelvis is thrusting.
0: I think he does. He does have a point about the pelvis.
1: It's not the only one. Keep talking.
0: But it can't.
1: Here we go.
0: It can't fix the shake machine.
1: No. Well, the shake machine's always broken at McDonald's.
0: How does a burger introduce his wife?
1: Shows everybody your buns? I don't know. Wow.
0: Meat patty.
1: So dumb.
0: It's so dumb. But you love it and you laughed.
1: I didn't. I was laughing at you, not with you.
0: Look at your eyes are watering.
1: Good comeback.
0: I still can't believe you can look at a video of robots and put sex in there somehow.
1: It wasn't sex. It was just helping.
0: Everything that in your... You're such a guy. Everywhere you look, it's like... Donuts.
1: Don't blame this on my gender. There was a countertop being assaulted by that robot. I'm not making it up.
0: You'll have to watch the video.
1: Yeah, go over to YouTube. See all the thrusting.
0: Hey, business owners ask me this all the time. How do I make AI work for me? 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All right, coming up, we have some great things that you don't want to miss out. How the airline owes you cash instead of a voucher. They tried to pull that on me the other day.
1: Of course they did.
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0: the... You definitely need to get them out of the bins, right?
1: Nine bins, that's a lot of photos.
0: How many photos do you think you have, Renee?
10: I don't know. I probably have, over 1,000.
0: It's a lot.
1: Okay, they're small bins then.
0: Yes. Or not big bins.
10: Some of the bins actually were full of framed photos that I have all over my walls, because I saved all the family photos through the years, put them in the basement on the walls.
0: You know what I did with mine? My mother. When my mother passed away, I got, I think, 50 different photo albums.
1: Okay.
0: That she kept. I put them in a box. More than one box, 10 boxes, and I sent them to my brother, and I said, "Here you go."
1: That's a sister move right there. Get to scanning.
0: Let me know if you need some help. So you can do this a couple of ways. If you are looking for a bona fide scanner, probably the Epson Fast Photo Scanner. It's been around for the longest. It's about $500. It's not cheap. But it'll scan the front and the back, especially if you have names printed on the back, then you get that information too. And then there's also, Google has an app called PhotoScan, and that's really good if you don't want to take pictures out of photo albums, because it's, you know, they get all wonky over the years to do that. But if I were looking, if I had 1,000 photos, I would probably get the Fast Photo Scanner.
1: And it's a feeder. It's not like a bed scanner,
0: exactly.
1: Right?
0: Yes.
1: So you stack them up, put them in there, let it get to work.
0: But you know what's interesting with firefighters? I just read about this the other day. Imagine this, Renee, that there's now an AI-powered fire drone that can detect where the fire started, at what time, what caused it. And so the whole idea is that this drone will keep sweeping over fire susceptible areas, and then it will be able to spot the second that a fire starts.
1: So they get there quicker.
0: 1,000%.
1: That's awesome.
0: So did they determine what was the cause of your fire up there?
10: Yes. Well, the biggest one, there were three fires, actually, on the same day, about the same time. The biggest one was started by arson, and they actually caught him. And these fires have destroyed over 900 buildings and homes.
0: Wow.
10: So we're talking about 10,000 acres worth of fires. So it was an inferno that day. Our city has been covered in smoke for over a week.
0: I'm sorry to hear that.
10: Finally cleared out. And yeah, I just feel really sad for all these families that have lost everything.
0: Yeah, there was something that my husband was wanted me to look at for our house in California. Because you say California, there's wildfires, right? If you can imagine a really big hose that goes around the perimeter of the property, And so if there is a fire, you push a button and the water just comes up.
1: Like a sprinkler system that protects your home.
0: Yes, exactly. But it's just this pretty elaborate system that you would put around the perimeter of the property.
1: Are you going to do it?
0: Knock on wood.
1: Yeah, sure.
0: Is that I don't think we're in that susceptible of a zone.
1: Is it expensive?
0: Yes.
1: Okay.
0: We're talking probably $300,000.
1: Oh, goodness.
0: Yes.
1: Yeah, that's huge.
0: And then our home is steel and concrete and glass.
1: Okay.
0: And we've already had it, the fire chief come over and all that other good stuff.
1: So I don't know if you see that on Shark Tank. There's a company that wants to build homes on hydraulics. So if there's a wildfire or a tsunami or whatever, the home just goes underground. They lower it underground, cover it up, and once everything's gone, you hit another button and it raises it back up.
0: Really?
1: Yeah, and they were raising money.
0: That, you know what? That sounds bizarre, but it sounds really good.
1: Barbara, do you watch Shark Tank?
0: Yes,
1: you know Barbara Cochran. Yeah, she said, I will invest if I'm the first house you do. Put my house on hydraulics so I can hide it underneath.
0: That's a great idea.
1: But I just know there's going to be like an Amazon delivery guy going, I can't find the house anywhere.
0: Where is it? It's
1: supposed to be right here.
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1: It's as

0: Happy birthday! Isn't it wonderful when someone sings to you or makes an effort to help you celebrate your special occasion? 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
6: Right.
8: So Facebook is not listening.
6: Right, and I know that for a fact.
8: But some of your apps may be listening.
6: So what apps did they test in this test that no apps are listening?
8: Well, the apps were probably not listening because the mic was turned off, right? But if you install an app and you give the app the permission to use the mic,
6: right,
8: then suddenly they have access to all your data.
6: Right.
8: And a lot of people don't realize that.
6: And they're listening. This test is poppycock.
8: Well, because I was thinking about this because I was talking about hiking Mount Fuji. I really want to hike Mount Fuji. Mm-hmm. And then suddenly in my feed were all these, like,
6: of course,
8: fairs to Tokyo.
6: Right. And you downloaded some game that you want your grandkids to play, and that's what's listening to you 24/7.
8: And I said, the only thing that I want to profile on me is Fuji film.
6: Oh, gosh.
8: That's it. Luke in Milwaukee. Hi there, Luke.
7: Hi, guys. Thanks for having me on.
8: You betcha. What's going on?
7: Yeah, so about a couple weeks ago, I started getting mail, like physical letters for different companies, for business owners, like payroll and stuff like that, that to use their services, but I don't have a company. So I looked who was sending it to, and the company that I was sending it to was my last name, Content Marketing LLC. So I looked it up online, and there was a whole website designated for it, and like at the bottom had my name, address, and then the phone number listed was my parents' landline.
8: You had nothing to do with this?
7: Yes, I had nothing.
8: Wow. Okay. And so is this still going on?
7: I believe it's still up, yes. I had talked to the FTC and then the Wisconsin DFI, and they said that hopefully the LLC will be disbanded in the next 60 days, but other than that, there really wasn't much they could do.
8: What you can do is go to it's called the Internet Corporation of Assigned Names and Numbers. Yeah. Look, you've been around tech enough. Everything has an acronym, right? It's ICANN.
6: ICANN.
8: And you file a dispute that they are impersonating you, and this is not you. This is your name. This is, your parents' phone number. And then they will work to get it taken down.
7: Okay.
8: Do they do it 99% of the time? No. If you had a trademark on your name, it's going to go a little bit faster. But you can do a Whois search, and you can find out who has registered this domain. It's probably in a foreign country, so that's why you need to get ICANN involved. We have this going on right now with me.
6: Oh, really?
8: Yeah, and is that people are sending us notes that I personally have emailed them, and I am inviting them to come on the show here to talk about their books. And so we have people at Random House and all these other ones that saying, oh, we'd love to have so-and-so on to talk about how to grow herbs. And I'm like, where does this come from? And then they forward me, it's somebody who's impersonating me using a Gmail account.
6: And are they trying to charge these people,
8: yes,
6: to come on the show to talk about their book?
8: 100%.
6: Okay.
8: 100%. So, yeah, so that's the big thing to get it. You can also file a complaint at the Internet Crime Complaint Center. Have you done that yet, Luke?
7: I don't believe so.
8: Yeah, if you go to ic3.gov, the whole idea is that's run by the FBI. They're not saying that an FBI guy or gal is going to call you, but what they look for are trends. And so if they see a lot of this coming from one particular region or part of the country or from another country, then they'll actually get in there and try to get it taken down. Luke, thanks for your call. All right, let's switch gears just a little bit. AI is changing the world, and there's no question it's making technology smarter. But it's also making it easier than ever for companies to learn more about you through your online activity. I'm talking about websites that you visit, searches you run. The apps you use can reveal more about you than you realize. 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What do you do when something doesn't work in your house?
6: Something like technical or just anything?
8: Like a dishwasher.
6: Oh, probably call someone, because I don't know how to fix a dishwasher.
8: ChatGPT.
6: Oh, okay.
8: That's what you want to do. You want to grab your phone, you take some photos, you take a picture of the error code on the display, the model number sticker on the inside of the door, and you say, what does this mean to me and how can I fix it? Or do I have to call somebody?
6: I actually did do that. The ice maker in the fridge was only, we have little ice and big ice, and only the little ice was coming out. So I asked ChatGPT.
8: Such a first world problem.
6: So I asked ChatGPT what's going on, and it said, why don't you take your camera and shoot a video for me underneath? It found a frozen over spot. I put a hair dryer on there. Everything's working.
8: Look at you, Mr.
6: So right.
8: Fix-It.
6: I guess I go right to ChatGPT like you said.
8: So let me ask you a question, because this is really important. And as you are embarking on a new marriage,
6: mm-hmm.
8: is there a wrong way or right way to load the dishwasher?
6: There's a right way.
8: Okay.
6: And that's I do it, and then it doesn't matter because okay. it's done.
8: All right. Because I get reprimanded.
6: Like, you do it wrong?
8: Yes.
6: How do you do it wrong?
8: I don't clean off the plates.
6: Okay. I mean, if you're leaving half of a stick of salmon, salmon on there.
8: No, and then, I put the dog bowl so that the water doesn't go over. So finally, I'm like, you know what? You load the dishwasher.
6: Do cups, here's a question. This was an argument. Do bowls go on the top or the bottom?
8: Bottom standing up.
6: No, they go on the top.
8: Why?
6: Because it's going to get double clean. It's going to get the spinner from the top and the spinner from the bottom.
8: You're going to get it on the side and the side.
6: If you only put plates on the bottom, the water will shoot through and get everything on top. Don't block the water from below. Bowls go on top.
8: They go on the bottom.
6: No. This is an outrage.
8: All right. What happened with me and United Airlines and what I had to say to United Airlines to get my money back here on the Kim Komando Show?
9: 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Accountants love those. The Commodore PET, same year. The Timex Sinclair 1000, $99, and it looked like it. 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The machine that put a computer on every office desk. The Tandy 1000. And the Apple Macintosh 128K, star of the Orwellian 84 Super Bowl ad. 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

0: 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I post videos, some tech tips, some behind the scenes that you're definitely not going to want to miss. And you're going to find me all over YouTube, Facebook, Instagram, X. Just search for Kim Komando. And every time you watch a video, you're telling the algorithm, hey, I really like her. So keep watching and make sure, especially on YouTube, that you subscribe to my channel so that this way you get an alert every single time that we go live, because we do podcasts and we have specials and we've got a lot of shorts. There's a lot of fun stuff that happens over on our YouTube channel. We've got over, we have over 100,000 followers right now. So that's the most important one to me, youtube.com/Kim Komando. Ellen in Cincinnati, Ohio, welcome to the show today. So glad that you're calling us. What's going on?
1: Thank you. Thank you for having me. I have retired just simply because I don't have anywhere to work. I would love to work from home, and I know that AI has created jobs, but I don't know how to go about it. And I've had so many jobs throughout my lifetime. You name it, I've done it. My longest stint, I guess, was in the casino business. I was a pit manager for 17 years.
0: Wow.
1: And, yeah, you know, I'm very good with people. I was also a paramedic for 12 years. Before that, I worked at the Cincinnati Reds Stadium, ran the scoreboard for a couple of years. I mean, you name it, I've done it.
0: Seriously.
1: I've done a variety.
0: You really have.
2: Now, you said you retired because you have nowhere to work. Were you replaced by computers, AI, technology as the pit boss?
1: I was not.
2: Okay.
1: I just chose to leave. I think it's called burnout. You know, working in a casino environment is exhausting because you have to be polite to everyone.
2: And most of the people that you have to be polite to are jerks.
1: Absolutely. There's some really nice ones, but there's a lot of not nice ones. And some of them are even like high profile people. Like, you know, I live in Cincinnati, so we have the Bengals. We had some Bengals players that were regulars that would come in. Some were very nice, some not nice at all. And it's tough to say sir to somebody that I don't think deserves to be called sir.
0: Yeah, that's a tough one.
1: You just get, it's just repetitive. And I finally just said, you know, I have to get my life back. Working every weekend, every holiday, it's just tough.
0: So when were you a paramedic?
1: Back in the 90s, early 2000s.
0: And how many years did you do that?
1: 12 years.
0: Okay, so you are pretty proficient in that field then, still, probably, right?
1: Oh, yeah.
0: Because, see, here's the thing, that when you're looking at AI jobs online, the generic jobs, like proofing an answer, looking to see if the connection was made right in a question or whatever it may be, basically proofreading things, is that it doesn't pay very much. It pays anywhere between $14 and $20 an hour. But if you have a certain skill, and they may even be hiring people who have worked as a pit boss and a paramedic. I was leaning towards the paramedic because they're really looking for people who know the difference between a doorknob and a defibrillator and how you use it and what the steps might be.
1: Right.
0: And so that would probably pay, that will definitely pay more than just the entry-level jobs. But the casino might be interesting because if you could find a company that is developing AI casino software, that they will need a human to actually see if what they're creating using AI and if AI is really doing what it needs to do in that situation. And so where it might present you something like the guy's being a jerk, he's drunk, right? He's saying that the dealer, stole $5 from him. And the eye in the sky doesn't see that. So what do you do at that point?
1: It depends on the amount. If they're saying $5 and they're throwing a fit, I'm going to give them $5.
2: Right. And that's what you train the AI to do.
0: Exactly. That's what you're going to train the AI to do. And
1: yeah.
0: So if you could use AI, like ChatGPT or Gemini or Claude, and tell it, these are the qualifications that I have, I would focus on the casino, and I would, because AI and casinos are going big time, as you might expect. You know, wherever there's money to be made, that's where artificial intelligence is really being focused on, even on, you know, recognition and things like that, and security, mm-hmm. obviously. And also, I would focus on the 12 years as a paramedic and say, what can I do remotely? Now, keep in mind, these AI jobs are feast or famine. It's very rarely do you get something that's going to be 40 hours a week. It may be, it's almost like getting a consulting job where you're going to spend mm-hmm. a couple of hours doing it, get the job, and then you're going to be ranked on that job. And depending upon the quality of the work that you do for that, then it's like you mm-hmm. get to go to the next level.
1: I understand. The thing is, I'm not well versed in AI, I don't believe, simply because I have a son that works for, he was a Black Hawk pilot and in the Army for 12 years. He got out, went straight into corporate Amazon, and he makes me feel dumb because, you know, number one, everything's an acronym, and I just kind of cock my head at him like, what's that?
0: Well,
1: and
0: you know what? Push that off to the side and just fire up chatgpt.com.
1: Yeah, I talk to them a lot.
0: Okay. And then just talk to it like you and I are having a conversation. What can I do to make some extra money? And so, and you will find that the way that you talk to it is so much better now than the way that it was a year and a half ago when it wouldn't try to paste the answers with you. But now it's starting to develop more of a rapport. Are you saying that too, Andrew?
2: Yeah, obviously the answers are becoming, because there's been phases of ChatGPT, like you said, the pasting, and then it was the praising with no matter what you said, it told you were amazing and a genius and everything you do is right. And now it's more getting down to the nitty gritty and let's just get this project done.
0: Exactly. Hey, still to come, I have to tell you what I had to say to United Airlines to get a refund here on the Kim Komando Show. AI is changing the world, and there's no question it's making technology smarter. 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

0: 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Again, search for Komando with a K. So Ian was meeting me in Wyoming for our driving tour. And he went to the airport for his 9 o'clock flight. United Airlines said, "We're sorry, we have a mechanical. We'll be leaving in 2 hours. 11 o'clock comes and goes. 12 o'clock, no flight. 2 o'clock, no flight. 4 o'clock, United says, we're going to have to change this flight to be tomorrow."
1: Oopsies.
0: Okay. And then Ian called and they said, "There's nothing we can do because you could have showed up for the flight the next day." Now, if your flight is canceled or delayed more than 3 hours domestic, 6 hours international, and you choose not to fly, the airline must refund your money. And if they say they can't, like they tried to say to me, I said, "Under federal law, you must." "Oh, okay."
1: "Oopsie daisy.
0: We're sorry about that."
1: She did a Google search. "We're in trouble."
0: "Watch out." "And no vouchers." "I don't want a voucher. I want my money back."
1: "Well, of course. A voucher is just gonna not even going to get you where you need to go. They messed up." That's a long time to delay a flight, to then tell people. Because, you know, you think about it. You say, well, it might be 7 or 8 hours. People can find other flights. They can still get to their destination.
0: What they do is they keep saying, "Oh, it's going to be here. It's going to be here. We're going to do it. We're going to do
1: crumb,
0: it.
1: Little crumb. Little crumb. Little crumb."
0: If you haven't already, make sure that you sign up for our free newsletter. It's 5-star rated at getkim.com.

0: Kathy McPhee. 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
1: I'm Dr. Robin Ganser, President and CEO of American Humane Society.
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4: From ABC News, I'm Dave Packer. The seventh-month-long war in Iran not appearing to be helping President Trump's popularity. ABC's Jonathan Curl.
5: A new poll showing his approval rating at just 33%, a record low. President Trump summoned reporters to check out his new White House helipad.
6: Nice job, fellas.
5: The president placing gold coins on the granite.
6: And these will go like that.
5: And signing a slab engraved with his name.
6: That looks pretty good.
5: He brushed off questions about whether peace talks with Iran will resume.
6: Maybe at some point, but right now, I think the situation is so good.
4: Officials say a Pennsylvania State Police helicopter and small plane collided midair and crashed this evening. No word yet on injuries or fatalities nor how many people were on the plane. The State Department confirms five Americans were killed in a helicopter crash in Kenya.
7: The Kenyan Red Cross responded to the scene. Emergency workers saying search and rescue efforts were hampered by difficult terrain and an active fire at the crash site. Luxury travel and tour agency And Beyond confirmed Wednesday that the aircraft was carrying its guests. In a statement, the company expressing its deepest sympathies to all those affected. Officials say it's unclear what caused the helicopter to go down. Rena Roy, ABC News, New York.
4: Positive news in the fight against melanoma. ABC News medical contributor Dr. Darian Sutton explains the early results of the clinical

0: ago, a massive survey was conducted. 123,000 people were asked to rate their wireless carrier in four categories: coverage, support, data, and overall value. 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And yes, I told you so.
1: New security measures in place after one teen was killed and another hurt in an abandoned New Orleans building.
2: All right, y'all, so this is the food court right here.
3: YouTube is filled with videos made by so-called urban explorers like Brennan Frederick walking through abandoned structures.
4: Anything can happen when you enter one of them buildings. It's an abandoned building for a reason.
3: On Saturday, a 17-year-old was killed when he fell from a staircase inside a vacant 45-story building in downtown New Orleans. Police Superintendent Ann Kirkpatrick.
5: We would call this an urban exploration, but it's a deadly one.
3: A second teen was hurt in that incident. Jim Ryan, ABC News.
1: Costco is getting into the Medicare market.
6: The wholesale giant is partnering with nonprofit insurer Scan to bring Medicare Advantage plans to two states and a Medicare supplement plan to a third state. The company says that these three target markets include about 5 million Medicare eligible enrollees, but they are not naming yet specific states or timing while they wait for the government approval that they need.
1: ABC Chief Business Correspondent Rebecca Jarvis. The Food and Drug Administration has authorized a first-of-its-kind robotic blood draw device from Dutch medical robotics company Batistro. It must be operated under the oversight of a trained supervisor. Universal Music Group and an artificial intelligence-powered remixing app called Hook have signed a licensing partnership so fans can create content using Universal artists. Dave Packer, ABC News.
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12: All right, thanks for joining us. It's a Wednesday night here on America at Night. Coming up a little bit later on this hour, we're going to talk data centers. Seems to be a feud going on between Texas Commissioner of Agriculture and the Governor of Texas about data centers. That's been a fight all across the country. We'll dig into that a little bit later on. But this first part of this first hour, we are going to talk about Facebook because they are back in court. There was a new court case that started this week. Opening statements began in a federal courthouse in Oakland, California. 29 states are bringing a historic lawsuit against Facebook's core design features on Instagram and Facebook. To talk about it is an associate dean for research professor of law and co-director of the High Tech Law Institute at San

0: Santa Clara University School of Law in Silicon Valley. He is the nation's foremost expert on internet law, algorithmic liability, Section 230 of the Communications Decency Act, and, of course, online privacy. Eric Goldman, professor, welcome to America at Night. Thanks for joining us.
1: Yeah, thanks for having me.
0: So let's talk about this case that Facebook just lost in New Mexico and in California. To the tune of almost $1 billion, they got fined for this case in New Mexico. How similar is this lawsuit to that one?
1: It's both similar and not. So sorry for the complex answer.
0: Yeah, no, that's fine.
1: Both lawsuits are brought by the state attorneys general, so they are being represented by the top law enforcement in the respective states, and they're basically arguing the same conceptual principle like you described. The state attorneys general are arguing that the sites were misdesigned in a way that caused users harm. Now, in the New Mexico case, the focus is on Meta's failure to adequately prevent sexual predators from accessing minors. Whereas in the California case, the state attorneys general are focusing on the addictive nature of the site and how it harmed the users. So they're arguing the same basic theories about design, but they're coming at it from different angles, the sexual predator versus the addiction angles.
0: What do the prosecutors claim? What are they going to say? Everyone scrolls, and we all heard the phrase doom scrolling, but how is that addictive?
1: Well, that's a really good question, and one of the central questions in the case. Everyone uses the term addiction colloquially to say, yeah, I spend more time than I want on social media. But from a medical standpoint and from a psychological standpoint, there is no universally accepted definition of social media addiction. In other words, the scientists have not identified the phenomenon called social media addiction and put a definition to it. So in order for the states to succeed, one of the things I have to show is that the law should recognize how users are, quote, addicted, even if the medical and psychological literature doesn't have a definition for that.
0: So I do know in, like, Gamblers Anonymous, they talk about the bells, the whistles, the lights, all of those things. And in fact, some states, when they've legalized gambling, have banned those things from commercials because of the addictive nature. Is that the argument they're going to make, is that these bells and whistles and dings somehow plays with our dopamine and that's what we're addicted to?
1: Partially. You're on the right track, but there are other ways for social media services to create what you're describing as the bells and whistles that aren't just flashing lights or loud sounds. For example, one of the alleged design defects is things like autoplay or infinite scroll, that there's no natural break in the consumption of content, and so people are just continuing on autopilot to consume content that maybe they don't want. And there's been discussion about things like the number of followers and the count or the number of likes that a particular post receives is another way of being what you're describing as the bells and whistles, some form of dopamine-inducing reaction that is measurable. So those are all part of it. But I come back to what I said earlier. The medical community and the science and the psychological community has not endorsed those as metrics of social media addiction. So the state attorneys general are having to connect the dots without having the scientific backup.
0: Yeah, it's really interesting because TV tries to get you to watch longer. I'd like people to listen longer to my radio show. Anything I do would be praised. It shouldn't be brought into court. When does the companies when does the free will of the human come in to say, hey, I don't want to do this anymore. It's time to put it down and go read a book or have dinner or take a shower or leave the house.
1: Yeah, you raise a really good point, and something that I think is intuitive to many of your listeners, but is somehow been buried in the conversations in the legal circles. Most media are designed to continue to keep users engaged. So, for example, if you watch linear TV nowadays, a show ends and the next show immediately begins. There's no commercial right. break. They just keep going. Or radio, they just keep playing songs. Or in your case, they keep on dropping brilliant pearls of wisdom from people like you. These are all designed to keep people engaged. And that's what social media does, too. And so the state attorneys general are essentially trying to argue that there's something either qualitatively different about the social media as a medium from these other media, or they're going to come back after TV and radio and other forms of content that are delivered seamlessly and say, you too are also addicting your users. That's the power of the theory they're arguing and the lack of natural boundaries where that argument could take us.
0: Are we going to expect Mark Zuckerberg to take the stand?
1: He is scheduled to testify, and he did testify in the prior case in the Los Angeles Superior Court. So this won't be his first rodeo.
0: I think, and again, you're the expert. I'm not. I'm just dropping these wonderful pearls of wisdom, hoping people listen longer. But I would think that the pedophile connection, the pornography connection, the self-harm connection, the body dysmorphia connection, all of those things are much more damaging to the user. Why don't they bring those up in a lawsuit with Facebook?
1: There are a number of answers to your question, and I don't think we're going to go through them all. But let's just start with a premise that social media services will always have some level of incivil interactions. People are going to do bad things to each other on social media. And that's not really a surprise if we acknowledge that people do incivil things to each other in physical space as well. There's a baseline of incivil activity in our society, and we know that. We work to reduce it, but we'll never eliminate it, and neither will social media services. So once we accept that there's going to be a baseline of incivil behavior between social media users, not because the services aren't trying, but because they can't stop humans from being humans, I think it reframes your question a little bit. Maybe we're like, are they doing enough knowing that they're never going to be perfect? And that's really, I think, where the question ought to be.
0: You know, I radio, there are certain things I can say. There are community standards, right? We're regulated by the FCC. I know the internet's not regulated, but, you know, Facebook puts on, you know, they live stream live murders, and they take innocent pictures of people and allow other people to transform them into child pornography. You know, Janet Jackson showed her nipple on national TV for 1/100th of a second during the Super Bowl, and the world melted down. I don't see why society allows social media to be as detrimental to society without a problem. And yet they hold TV and radio to a completely different standard.
1: It's a fair point, and it really gets down to the nature of, is the internet different from these other media? And I'm going to make a case to you about why I think maybe we should be willing to accept that proposition. But you might not be willing to agree. Some people, like yourself, you know, you've been thinking about the regulation of radio for your entire career. Like, there's a certain way of thinking about what you can do on broadcast radio and TV, and maybe we should treat the internet the same. I don't subscribe to that view. But I want to come back to something you said earlier. I think it was an interesting way of framing the question. You said that Facebook distributes beheading videos. And I want to be clear, Facebook is the mechanism by which that content is shared. But a user uploads it, and other users download it. In other words, Facebook is the venue that enables that conversation to take place. It's a conversation I don't want to be a part of, and frankly, I wish didn't exist, but users are all making those individual decisions. That actually is not a Facebook choice to upload that content and try and share it with the world. And that is what makes, I think, social media different from television or radio as a regulated entity, because in television and radio, the broadcaster picks what content they're going to share. Whereas the social media, the whole design is to let people talk to each other.
0: Yeah, I take phone calls. And if a caller calls up from Peoria and starts ranting and raving and dropping all sorts of inappropriate language, we're fined. right? That person called up. That person's posting on my show. I'm the vehicle in which they're doing it. That person doesn't get fined. I get fined. I get my license revoked because somebody else calls up. We are responsible for what comes out over our airwaves, whether we put it on or not.
1: Yes, that's it. So, like, now we're having a moment of epiphany, honestly. So you're absolutely right with everything you said. And yet, notice that actually now discourages you from taking phone calls or doing extensive screening of the phone calls to try and reduce your risk. And even if you do all of that, you can never perfectly eliminate it. But what we've learned with social media is that if we don't impose the same regulations, there's all kinds of content that can blossom that was previously suppressed by the legal regulation. In other words, there was a bunch of content that by changing the rules, we've now been able to unlock, some of which we don't want, and some of which is really great and makes people's lives better on a day-to-day basis. So by changing the legal rules, we've created a new environment with some really great highs and with some lows.
0: You think Facebook has a chance to win this? I mean, they already lost in New Mexico. What do you think? Do they have a valid argument here?
1: They do, and this is why the case has gone to trial. The state attorneys general have made their arguments about why they think Facebook and its team, you know, the Meta Enterprises, should be liable, and Facebook has taken multiple cracks at trying to dismiss the case, and none of them have been able to dislodge the main arguments of the state attorneys general. But at the other hand, Meta has made a number of good showings about some potential limits on the arguments that the states are making. And that's why we have a trial. In other words, if it was clear that one side would win or another, we wouldn't even have the trial. The judge would have decided this case. But because both sides have good arguments, that's why we hold a trial, and that's why we're going to be interested to see what the judge says. And I will note that the judge is going to hear evidence that unless we're in the courtroom, none of us are going to hear. The judge is going to get the most complete snapshot of information and evidence in this case, and as a result, that's why we think we're going to get a good result from the judicial process. You know, that's how the system's supposed to work.
0: I got about a minute left. I could do this all day long. We'll certainly have you back to debate this more in the future. But this is not a jury trial, right? This is a judge trial?
1: So it's a judge trial, but with an advisory jury. And the judge has basically asked the jurors to help guide the judge's thinking, but the judge will make the final decision.
0: How long is this trial going to last, do we think?
1: I believe the estimate was 7 weeks.
0: 7 weeks. And the states are seeking $200 billion. Is that if they win, is that a realistic number?
1: Well, that's what they claim. Facebook claims that the number is actually more like $1.4 trillion. And either number would be extraordinary. And the short answer is, if the state attorneys general show that Facebook has been destroying people's lives and destroying communities, the $200 billion number is not enough. But if the attorneys general can't show the claims that they're making, in fact, those numbers are really outrageous.
0: Professor Eric Goldman, Associate Dean for Research and Professor of Law at Santa Clara University School of Law. Professor, thank you very much for your conversation. We'll have you back as this trial continues. Thank you, sir. Have a good night.
1: Yeah, thank you.
0: You got it. America at Night, back in a moment.
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1: A couple of text messages. 1-844-42-McGraw, 1-844-262-4729. I love your show and your guests. You call balls and strikes in an even and fair manner. Unfortunately, jerks are jerks 24-7, and nothing will change their nastiness. Rock on, big boy. Here's another one. Tony and Danny should form a road act named Frick and Frack, the No Little Fact Pack. Well, that's not very nice. One from Washington State checks in. When are you live on the air? We are live 9 to midnight Eastern Time, 8 to 11 Central Time. And that would be, what, 6 to 9 Pacific or West Coast Time? Do I have that right? BG from New York. Wake up, people. Change your vote. God bless America. 3 and 4 in Missouri. Love listening to Tony. Need to put a face to his voice. And banned Scott. 99.9% of studies say humans are causing the current climate change. Mm-hmm. There you go. A couple of texts for you right here. Coming up next hour, there's an interesting story brewing out of Texas. And that is the Texas Commissioner of Agriculture, tried and true conservative, a real Texan, Sid Miller, very much against data centers and very much saying that data centers are hurting agriculture in Texas. You know who's pushing data centers? The governor of Texas, Governor Abbott. So the Republican Commissioner of Agriculture and the Republican Governor of Texas are in a bit of a tiff. In fact, Sid Miller says the Democrats have it right on data centers. What? We're going to talk about that coming up, because data centers, while it's a fight going on in Texas, it's a fight going on all around the country. States are putting moratoriums on it. Other states are building data centers, the good, the bad, and the ugly. We'll get into this fight in Texas. And then next hour, there is a law professor, a law school professor at Yale University, who has written a book about gerontocracy in America, how the old are hoarding all the power and the wealth. Interesting concept. We'll talk about that in hour number two. And then, of course, your phone calls. All of that coming up straight ahead. Stay right there. America at Night. We're just getting started. Back in a minute.

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1: All right, phone number is 1-844-2-McGraw, 1-844-262-4729. From the hard time trying to find our guest, the agricultural secretary from Texas. So we'll try and get him on the line. Stay right there. We'll check in with him. So it's you and me till we find him. And then, of course, next hour we're going to talk about this new book about gerontocracy, which is about seniors running the world, monopolizing the world. They hold all the power. They hold all the wealth. All the policies are directed to take care of the seniors in this country. Seniors like President Trump, President Biden, Mitch McConnell, they stay way past their prime. And so that's what we're going to talk about next hour with a new book that's out. There's some interesting news out today. Let's get to some of this news. And that is, one is all this talk about vaccines. There's an experimental mRNA vaccine when combined with other drugs allow people with melanoma to live longer and cancer-free, according to drug makers Merck and Moderna, they said today. I had a coach back in the day die of melanoma, so that's a real thing. And I've had doctors tell me that with all the years of playing outside and running around, you know, there's nothing wrong with when you go to the beach, keep your shirt on for lots of reasons, but mostly to stay out of the sun. This mRNA technology, which was instrumental in the rapid development of COVID, which garnered all sorts of controversy. And now, right, you had the story a couple weeks ago that the mRNA technology is good for the flu vaccine. And now the mRNA technology is good for experimental drug combination to lower melanoma rates. This could speed the flexibility to the decades-long quest for therapeutic cancer vaccines. Science can use the mRNA platform to create individualized vaccines matched to the genetics of the patient's tumors. This is really the holy grail. We should get a doctor on to talk about this because mRNA took a lot of bad press during COVID. And the people who were in favor of it, the experts, were saying, look, I don't think you people understand how revolutionary this mRNA technology can be, because they can do exactly that. If you get something, they can use your genetic makeup and individualize vaccines to match whatever you need the drug to be to take care of the illness that you have. Really, very, really, very interesting. So we'll try. We'll, you know, we should get a doctor on to talk about that, because that is really science fiction when you think about it. And I know a lot of people, some people, not a lot. There are very few people, right? There's another story out about vaccine rates. I want to say, if memory serves me right, the CDC came out last week and said that the 2025-2026 school year, 4% of kindergartners did not get the full accompany of vaccines. 4%. Now, that's a lot, because that starts to get to numbers below herd mentality. But still, 96% of incoming students got all of their vaccination shots. So while the anti-vax movement gets a lot of press, only 4% of the kids went to school without the full accompanying vaccines. So 96% of Americans sending their kids to kindergarten believed in the full regiment of vaccines. So we'll see what happens there. By the way, the Dan Sullivan, who was not the U.S. senator, got a minuscule number of votes yesterday in the Alaska primary. I love this story. So the field is set. Mary Pelota is the Democratic candidate, and Dan Sullivan is going to be the Republican hopeful. Both now advance to the general election. I don't necessarily think we believe polls at this point, but Nate Silver thinks the Democrats have a chance to flip this seat. We'll wait and see what happens. But she was a congresswoman, and I meant to look this up, but I didn't. I think Alaska Maybe Rhode Island, but I know Alaska is the state that has one congressman and two senators. There aren't a lot of states. Alaska might be the only one that has less congressmen than they have senators. But she won statewide as a congressman. I know that sounds weird to say. So that's going to be interesting to watch up in Alaska. And then the Florida race. This Angie Nixon, these Democratic Socialists, man, they are out in left field, man. They are Looney Tunes. And so she wins Florida's Democratic Senate primary, Angie Nixon. I don't think she's got a good chance of winning. But God love them. They are off in left field somewhere, literally out in left field. And David Jolly, the Democratic governor, Democratic governor's candidate, David Jolly, came out last night and emphatically said, "I reject the Democratic Socialists. I don't acknowledge them. I don't respect them. I have nothing to do with them. I'm not one of them. I'm a capitalist." And so he's running as far away as humanly possible from the Democratic Senate primary winner. So Democratic Party is going through the same breakup as the Republican Party. And people, when I say that, people yell at me. People get mad at me. But the Republican Party has been going through a civil war ever since Donald Trump went down the escalator, right? You've had conservatives who have left in droves. You've had conservatives who love Donald Trump. And then you have conservatives who try and play both sides, which is they recoil in horror over Donald Trump. But yet, like John Cornyn, I think it's safe to say that John Cornyn wasn't a Trump fan, wasn't Trump enough. And that's why Donald Trump didn't support him in the primary, and that's why Ken Paxton won, because the public saw John Cornyn as less than when it came to Trump, even though he was a true conservative, even though he tried to play the game. I think we're starting to see that on the Democratic side. Now, the Democrats don't have a / Democratic Socialist in the White House, not running the party yet. They don't have any big general election wins to point to. They've won a couple of primaries, and a couple of primaries in which probably the biggest was the one up in Michigan, but they haven't won any general elections, so we'll wait and see how all this turns out. But when you listen to these people, clearly the Democratic Party, some, the James Carvilles of the world, the David Axelrods of the world, they're running as fast as they can away from these people, saying that's not the Democratic Party I know. But we'll wait and see how all that shapes up. But Florida, mixed results when it comes to all of that. Let's see here. What else we got going on here? That should do it. 1-844-2-McGraw. 1-844-262-4729. Those are the phone numbers. We're good for text messages. And we're good for phone calls. One more note before we head on. I learned this yesterday, which I was very brokenhearted over. Does anybody remember Columbia Records and the Columbia House Records Club? For those of you who don't remember, this was when you want to make America great again. Let's go back to the Columbia House Record Club. Here's how it worked. Let's do this. Actually, we just found our guest. Let me do this. I'll hold off on this story about the Columbia House Record Club because that's a good one. Here's what we're gonna do. We finally found the Texas Agricultural Commissioner. I just got a text from Cynthia. Let's do this. We'll take a quick break. We'll come back. We'll try and squeeze him in on the other half. It's a great story. Maybe we'll try and get him in. Maybe we'll try and rebook him. But let's hang tight. Let's try and save some time for him. Stay right there. America at Night. Back in a moment.
0: From the heart of America, this is America at Night with McGraw-Millhaven.

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12: 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It appears by its own numbers, the U.S. government seems insolvent. It's reported that the Treasury shows about $6 trillion in assets and over $47 trillion in liabilities. Add it all up, and it looks like the U.S. owes more than $130 trillion it doesn't have. 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
1: Hey, we've got a lot of fights going on in this country about data centers. Some states are banning them. Some states are putting moratoriums on them. And in Texas, there is a huge fight over data centers. To talk about it, Sid Miller is the Texas Commissioner of Agriculture. He's serving his third term. He has served six terms in the Texas House of Representatives. He's an eighth-generation farmer and rancher, not to mention a world champion calf roper and a proud Republican. Sid, welcome to America at Night.
2: Wow, great introduction. Thank you very much. Good to be with you guys.
1: You got it. You're a Republican. The governor of Texas, Governor Abbott, is a Republican, and yet you've been at opposite ends and opposite sides of this data center fight. What's going on from your point of view?
2: Well, it's just a runaway train. We don't have any guide rails around this industry. Here in Texas, our counties have no ordinance-making authority, so we just passed Virginia. We're number one in data centers in the nation right now. So we've got about 500 of them. By the way, that's more than China. China did a moratorium at 470. So we're going to have about 5,000 across the whole country. So the AI data center race is over. It's not an issue. We won. So just take that issue off the table. So, it's a problem because number one, about a year ago, I noticed a pattern. They were buying up our very best, most fertile farmland. That's where they were putting these things. And man, once you pave over that farmland, we don't get it back. So that was my first issue. So I came up with something called agriculture freedom zones. So we would give them incentives to build on non-fertile land, you know, shallow ground. And I threw in solar farms and crypto mining and wind farms in there too. And then I found out more seriously, they were depleting our water supply and driving up electric rates. So in Texas, we're pretty much about 75% of the state. We're on our own grid. There's an East Coast grid, a West Coast grid, and then there's Texas. Well, about 2 weeks ago, during this heat spell we had our peak load, which was 91 gigawatts. Now, we only have a capacity for about 109. These data centers will require 500 gigawatts. That's five times more than our capacity. Hey, man, that dog won't hunt. We can't do that. So we've got to slow down. We've got to put some guide rails around this. I called on the governor for a one-year moratorium so that would allow our legislature to meet, you know, pass some regulations and oversight. The new laws would take place September 1st, and we'd be in good shape. He refused to do that. So, okay, governor, if you don't want to do that, let's do something better. Let's call a special session. You can have everybody come in today or tomorrow. Within a week or less, we can have this fixed. Give it immediate effect. We'll be in good shape. He refused to do that. Well, the reason is he's taking millions and millions of dollars for his campaign from the data centers. So I told him, I said, look, governor, you've got a conflict of interest here. You should just give that money back. Of course, he's not doing that. So no moratorium, no special session, and we're not giving the campaign money back. So now he's trying to act all tough, and, you know, right before our election in November 11th, and you know, he looked like he's flip-flopping. He's the one that invited him here. He gave him $1.3 billion in tax incentives to come. That's taxpayer money that he gave to the data centers. Now he's trying to flip-flop and act like he's, you know, tough on data centers. Well, it's all just campaign fluff.
1: Sid Miller with us, the Texas Commissioner of Agriculture. The data center lobby will tell you the water is a closed-loop system, and they'll say that they're creating their own energy, and so they're not going to use it off the grid. What do you say?
2: Well, why do they want to hook up to our grid? There's 500 of them trying to get hooked up to our electric grid. If that was the case, I don't think they would need to hook up to our electric grid. Now, water, some of them are, but they don't have the technology to do the closed loop yet. Most of them are air-cooled, water-cooled. It's like an evaporative cooler. It takes millions and millions of gallons of water. Electricity, yeah, they're going to put in some generators, but the turbines are back ordered and they can't do it because there's so many of them. the product's not available. Now, down the road, if we could take a pause for a year, I think this we would have some solutions. There's something called SMRs, that's small modular reactors. Those are nuclear reactors, similar to what we're using on our submarines and aircraft carriers. Those would be absolutely great. They could actually make so much electricity, they could put electricity back on the grid, cheapen electric rates for Texas citizens. But we're not there yet. About a year away. And then there's another water problem that would solve the water problem, and that's deep earth water. There's oceans and oceans of water under the earth that's under pressure, and we are developing technology to tap into that water economically, but we're not quite there yet, maybe a year away. So that's why we need the moratorium. Well, we need the data centers, don't get me wrong. They're the way of the future, so... Sid, but we're just not, there's no oversight.
1: Yeah. Sid Miller, Texas Commissioner of Agriculture, we have to have you back. I want to talk to you more about the beef prices and what we need to do to regrow the herds. But we'll just, I got about a minute and a half left here. You've called out the governor of Texas. Where are you on the Ken Paxton, James Tallarico bandwagon? What's going on there when it comes to data centers?
2: Well, Tallarico is, he's raising concern. Paxton, he's kind of neutral on it. Matter of fact, I'm the only statewide Republican that is saying anything about it. But the Democrats are right on it. We need to slow down. I'm a big Ken Paxton supporter. He's by far, unarguably, the best attorney general in the United States. I think he sued Biden and Obama, I don't know, nearly 100 times and won most of them. He was my lawyer when I sued Biden and Vilsack, and I won all four cases when I sued him. So he's good at what he does.
1: Sid Miller with us. What about the taxes? They say that the windfall of taxes, if Texas has 500 and some odd data centers, isn't that a windfall when it's all said and done for taxes and generating revenue with all these data centers?
2: Look, in 2 years, we will have given up $3 billion worth of sales taxes. That doesn't sound like a windfall to me. That doesn't pass my BS meter. But that's how we got to be number one is we give them all these tax abatements, So, no, we're not going to have a windfall in property taxes or sales taxes. We gave all that up to get them here.
1: Hmm. So how's your mail running now since you're calling out all these Republicans over data centers?
2: Rural Texas carries the Republicans. We lose the metropolitan area 60-40, but we win rural Texas, 75%. But rural Texans are really upset about this. So, we've held every statewide office since 1991. We're going to lose some statewide offices over this. And some other positions we've taken. We just outlawed THC. That's upset a lot.
3: When a heart stops, the clock starts. You are the first responder until help arrives at that moment. 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
6: From ABC News, I'm Dave Packer. The NTSB is rushing to the scene after a Pennsylvania State helicopter and a Cessna small plane collided midair near Harrisburg this evening. Officials say the Cessna pilot did not survive. But Governor Josh Shapiro at the scene with some good news on the two on board the chopper.
7: Two Pennsylvania State troopers, Corporal Bryce Corman, and Trooper Jason Mills, while injured, are going to be okay.
6: A safari helicopter crashed while on a tour over a remote part of Kenya, killing all seven people on board, among them five Americans.
8: Police telling ABC News respected Telemundo executive Jose Suarez was among those five Americans killed. Also among the dead, well-known Miami businessman Roger Duarte, once featured in Forbes 30 Under 30, survived by two children and his wife, whose family owns the famous Versailles restaurant in Miami. Ecuadorian officials confirming the nation's intelligence chief, Michelle Sensi-Gontugi, and his wife, Stephanie Hollihan, were also killed.
6: ABC's Victor Akendo. The national debt rising by $1 trillion in just 5 months, today reaching a staggering $40 trillion. But the spending on President Trump's projects at the White House continues. ABC's Jonathan Curl.
9: He says the helipad will be more than just a place for his helicopter to land.
10: They can have people go there for cocktails and then walk to the ballroom.
9: And so it went for nearly 40 minutes. The president showing off White House renovations, which the Washington Post reports will cost more than $900 million. Unclear how much of that coming from taxpayers.
10: This is going to look incredible from the air and from every place.
6: The family of Nolan Wells tonight marked what would have been his 19th birthday with a vigil and outreach. They want to keep the search for answers into his mysterious death on Horn Island, a barrier island about 10 miles off the Gulf Coast, alive. Confirmed, Prince Harry and his wife Meghan, the Duchess of Sussex, are planning to move back to the UK. You're listening to ABC News.
11: I'm not one to say I told you so, but I switched to Pure Talk over a year ago, and ever since, I've been telling people there's no better wireless company out there. Well, a few months ago,

0: 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Again, #250, micro. And yes, I told you so.
1: President Trump has tapped White House aide Dr. Heidi Overton to lead the Food and Drug Administration. Before joining the Trump administration, Overton was a chief policy officer at the conservative think tank America First Policy Institute. More residents in rural northwestern Griffith, Indiana, have been without power for a week since severe storms swept through, and City Council President Rick Rifa says power company NIPSCO is moving too slow.
2: We understand we're not the only ones to be affected by this terrible storm. However, we still have 3/4 of our population without power.
1: NIPSCO says it hopes to have power restored by week's end. Costco is getting into the Medicare market.
3: The wholesale giant is partnering with nonprofit insurer Scan to bring Medicare Advantage plans to 2 states and a Medicare supplement plan to a 3rd state. The new Medicare plans won't come with a Costco membership thrown in. That isn't allowed under federal rules. The plans will be sold in Costco stores and through traditional channels like insurance agents and websites. Whether or not you qualify for these plans will depend on the final plan design, the approved service area, and the type of plan offered.
1: ABC News Chief Business Correspondent Rebecca Jarvis. The 2026 World Robot Conference is underway in Beijing. Organizers say about 3,000 products will be featured during the 5-day event, including robots that can dance, fight, and even play ping pong. Wall Street, the Dow gained 119 points. Dave Packer, ABC News.
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10: All right, I got, do I have enough time? No, I don't have enough time. Well, wait a minute, maybe I do have enough time. Let's talk about the Columbia Record House Club. This one, I love this story. Found out about this last night. Our crack staff here at America at Night. So, Columbia House Record Club was a record club back in the 70s and 80s. And what they did was you would order 13, 14 different albums for a penny, and they would send you 14, 15 albums for a penny, and then you had to agree to buy like 6 albums in the next year from Columbia Records. And they called it the Columbia House Record Club. And at the height of the Columbia House Record Club, they had 16 million subscribers, and when it was all said and done, they had $1.4 billion in revenue every year. Well, as you can imagine, the internet ruined all that for everybody. And they just announced that, believe it or not, it was still around. It was bought by a hedge fund and bought by another hedge fund, and Sony bought it. And then they finally stopped doing it with records, switched over to DVDs and Blu-rays and all that type of stuff. Well, They just announced, it started in 1955, they just

0: announced this week that they will stop accepting new orders on September 15th, 2026. But they will still service existing customers. Existing customers can still purchase the DVDs and the CDs and whatever else. But the Columbia House Record Club is officially no more. It was, to describe to somebody who doesn't know what this was, it was oddly enough set up so that places that didn't have record stores, rural America, suburbia, they had a chance to buy albums. And so that's what they did. They got rid of their old inventory, and they gave them a chance to buy the new records. And so once a month, you would get a little card in the mail, and it would say, do you want to buy the latest Billy Joel album, right? They'd have like a album of the month, and they would highlight an album of the month, and they would have, you know, do you want to buy the Billy Joel album? If you bought it, that counted towards one of your six purchases, fulfilling your requirement to be part of the membership. But, man, a lot of good memories, a lot of hours wasted sitting in buddies' houses listening to records we got from the Columbia House Record Club. And now, like so many other things, it's no more. Stay right there. America at Night. Back in a moment.
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14: Welcome back. It's America at Night, and I don't know if you've noticed, but our last presidential election had two of the oldest people ever to run for president, and when President Trump steps down, he will be the oldest president in the history of this country. What about passing the torch to the next generation? There is a new book talking about it. It's called Gerontocracy in America. Samuel Moyen, our guest, is a historian and a lawyer and a historian at Yale University. Samuel, welcome to America at Night. Thanks for joining us.
15: Thanks for having me.
14: Gerontocracy in America. What in the world does that mean?
15: Well, gerontocracy is like democracy. It just means the rule of, by, and for the old people. And we have it in America. And so I wrote a book to try to prove just how powerful many older people have become relative to other generations.
14: They really are holding on to power today. Is this something new for the 21st century, has this always been a thing here in America where the older ruling class has hated to give up power?
15: Well, there's a way in which it's a blast from the past. I think most human beings, most places have been ruled by old men. But America was different. And even the old school form of rule by the old has changed, because really we have a lot more people living a lot longer than ever in human history. And that means that, you know, people who just wouldn't have been around in earlier history, anywhere in the world or in the United States, are still, you know, doing fine for the most part, and that's something to celebrate. It's just that it has a dark side, which is that if we're living longer, we can retain our perks and deny them to other people as we live on and on.
14: So this isn't just a thing that the baby boomers have latched onto, is that they think they're the smartest generation in the world and no one else can do it, so we need to hold on for as long as possible.
15: I don't think so. I mean, we all want to hold on to life, and power corrupts everyone. So I just think the boomers were kind of in the right place at the right time to benefit from life extension. Prior generations would have behaved the same way, and I think future generations will behave the same way. It's just that they'll have to wait around to inherit from the boomers their positions and their wealth, and then they'll inflict the same kind of elder rule on younger people when it's their turn. And so I think, you know, my worry is that what's been set up is like a structure where we spend our lives waiting for power, and then we enjoy it when we're old, and that's bad for everyone.
14: Gerontocracy in America, Samuel Moyen, our guest. You think the whole system is rigged and geared towards just seniors, older and wealthy? How is the system structured to benefit the older and the wealthy?
15: Well, we talked a lot about politicians, and we can talk more about why America has such old ones. It's not just that they're subject to cognitive decline or death in office, although that is true. They're really not representative of the American people, half of whom are under 40, and yet there are almost no political representatives at the federal level who are under 40. But then we look at the broader society, and if we look at the voters, they're even older than the politicians. You know, some primaries like New Mexico in 2024, the median voter was 72. And in Missouri, it's in the 60s in some especially boring but consequential elections. And then we look at wealth in all its forms, which includes housing and jobs. And there, I think we see a kind of hoarding mentality that has taken over, in part because we don't know how long we're going to live, and we know we're going to need a lot of resources in the end. And so we do things like keep our homes, keep our jobs, even if we could retire, and above all, sit, if you like misers on a big pile of dough. Now, we're only talking about a portion of older people who are doing this. because there are a lot of poor older people still. But it's a sizable portion. And those who are hoarding are taking advantage of their age in order to keep what they have. And so we can get into the details, like I've got a lot of statistics to back it up, but I would, you know, start with the politicians and then move to the voters and then look at the picture of wealth.
14: One of the stats you have in the book, Gerontocracy in America, is, and let's talk about housing, because this really stuck out as me, as I didn't realize it until I read it, and that is, in 1981, the average age of a homeowner was 30. In 2022, the average age is 53. If that doesn't tell you that wealth is concentrated on the elderly, nothing will.
15: Yeah, the housing story is fascinating. I'd give a worse, some more alarming statistics than the alarming one you mentioned. The age group likeliest to own a home in the United States is 70 to 74, and the age group second likeliest to own a home is 75 and above. I think, you know, what's amazing about the situation is because we do land use decisions like zoning at the local level at these meetings that we know from scholars almost are only attended by old people, we have, you know, senior citizens blocking new builds. In other words, they're controlling the supply of new housing and making sure there's not enough to go around. They even block the construction of senior appropriate housing, which would allow them to downsize more readily. And then they hold on to often like the most sizable, desirable properties in our major cities. And younger people, even people, you know, in their early middle age, can't buy. The prices are too high. They're consigned to perpetually renting or have to go out to the exurbs in order to be able to purchase a house. And that's a crime. So I agree with you. The housing story is like probably the best illustration of this, you know, bigger phenomenon that we've got older people who are not thinking very seriously about intergenerational fairness and what it means now that we're living so long to begin to think about the future in which we'll not be present.
14: Is this, it seems like it's not a left or right issue, liberal or conservative, but it's an old versus young issue.
15: I think that's right. I guess that when we begin to talk about the solutions, it becomes left or right. Because, you know, the question is, you know, what's the role of the state and of government in kind of facing this problem? But I agree with you that a lot of folks on the right are very, you know, sensitive to how hard it's become to launch yourself. They're for free enterprise. And therefore innovation in the economy. And yet a lot of people can't start a career. They certainly, if they've started a family, can't raise it properly in their own home. And so folks on the right, I think, are as upset about this as folks on the left. And it's interesting that, you know, those on the left tend to be, you know, most concerned about the welfare state. And I think rightly so, because how we treat especially poorer older Americans is a scandal. But then they don't think as much about how the left ought to stand up for young people, not just older people. And so I agree with you that it's something that's kind of equal opportunity for us to have a national conversation about.
14: Gerontocracy in America. Samuel Moyne, our guest. He is a professor of law and history at Yale University. He's from Missouri and in St. Louis. And one of the arguments in the Midwest, professor, is oftentimes when politicians or people want to change policy, they ask this question in the town they're in. How many grandkids or children live out of state? And they get a large, you know, raising of the hand. And they say, look, if we don't change, your grandkids are never coming back. Your grand, you know, everyone wants to live with their grandkids, but they're going somewhere else for an opportunity. And they say, seniors, we need to raise taxes because we need to redevelop a certain area. Does that argument resonate with seniors saying, hey, you know what? We had it good. We need to make sure the next generation has it good. Is that a solution?
15: Yeah, I hope so, because, you know, the boomers were pretty rebellious back in their youth, but the issue was that they were very numerous, you know, a very large generation in just in terms of the number of people. And we're in a new kind of demographic reality where older people aren't just living longer, thankfully so, but there are fewer younger people. And so, you know, I think part of our situation is that younger people can't overturn the system on their own and can't challenge it. They don't have, you know, an advocacy organization where, you know, older people have the biggest and best funded one, the AARP, in world history. And so I totally think that we need to find some way of convincing older people to join the cause of opposing gerontocracy. One way is to point out that older people are also hurt by gerontocracy when it comes to that senior housing that needs to be built, or I think immigration policy, which the older we get, the more restrictionist we are. Even though newcomers could, you know, pay for older people and do the care work that older people need. But I think, you know, my worry is that older people, and I'm pretty old myself in my mid-50s, tend to care a lot about their own children or grandchildren, but less about children in general. And we can see that in, if I may, the stinginess which a lot of older people, you know, exhibit in their voting behavior when it comes to educational funding, property taxes, which, you know, are the source of educational funding for the public schools. The age of what I call gerontocracy has been the biggest age of tax revolts in U.S. history, and it's focused especially, and in most states, on protecting homes that older people monopolize from high taxation. And so we've got to find some way of speaking across generations, because as you say, we need to explain why it's only fair to have a little more, you know, of a succession process in American society than we're seeing right now.
14: Yeah, a property tax freeze is great for the senior citizen to age in place if they're over 65, but it's taking money away from the school districts to teach the schools for the 21st century.
15: Exactly right.
14: Yeah.
15: And so I really think if we're going to talk about how correlated age and wealth are, there's no way, you know, to have a difficult conversation about our tax system. In absolute fairness, older people used to be some of the most oppressed, like in the Great Depression, and that's why we brought Social Security in the 30s and Medicare in the 1960s. But reality has changed, and now we have a situation where it's everyone else who's failing to get the government benefits that older people do. And I'm not for cutting those, but I am for recognizing that older people are some of the wealthiest. They really, you know, do control the lion's share of money in our country. And that means we don't need to give them a tax break. We need to raise their taxes in order to, you know, promote the common good.
14: Samuel Moyne, our guest. He is a professor of law and history at Yale University. The book is called Gerontocracy in America. More with him in a moment on America at Night.
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0: Need some time to gather your thoughts so you can make the perfect point? Call in at any time we're off the air and leave McGraw a voicemail at 844-262-4729. That's 844-2-McGraw.
1: The book is called Gerontocracy in America, The Oligarchy, if you will, written by a professor of law and history, Samuel Moyen at Yale University, Gerontocracy in America. Professor, let's start where you just left off, and that is you want to raise taxes on some of the seniors to help the rest of the country. Clearly, you're a professor and not a politician, because if a politician were to go out on the campaign trail and say that, they wouldn't get out of the starting gate. Seniors vote, and that's why we have the AARP. That's why we have universal health care for people over the age of 65. Young people don't vote, and if they don't vote, they don't get represented. So isn't it the simplest way to solve this problem is to get young people to vote?
2: It sounds like a nice idea, but I think we have to take a few things into account. First, we punish younger people for their greater mobility through our registration laws. And so those who are sheltering in place have an easier time voting. Worse, if you're retired or you're powerful in your job, you have an easier time making it to the polls on election day. And that disfavors younger people, too. I think, you know, if we look at other countries, there are holidays to vote and there's mandatory voting, which could, let's say, light a little fire under younger people to defend their interests. Because I think the worst of it is we have generations of younger people who are alienated from the political system. You can say, you know, it's a shame they don't vote and it's up to them to do so, and I agree with that. But when they look out and see old men and women in power and a government that is favoring older people, when they don't get the kind of cause group that older Americans do, the lobbying efforts that the AARP engages in on behalf of older Americans, they think the system is rigged, and they're right. And so I think that we've infantilized these kids and told them, in effect, you should just wait around until you're middle-aged or older to enjoy the life you dream about. And so no wonder they don't vote. Why would you participate in a rigged system? So I agree with you that we need to find a way of encouraging them to, you know, be responsible citizens. But I also think they need a little empathy so that we can understand why they're so alienated from our political system.
1: Samuel Moyen, our guest. The book is called Gerontocracy in America. You point to Silicon Valley as a example of how they have stripped away the seniors and brought up the children, and you think that's one of the reasons why Silicon Valley has done so well over the years and has transformed America, because they have embraced the youth movement, so to speak.
2: Well, it's a touchy subject, but I think we have to acknowledge that we change as we age, and so there will be consequences to having relatively older people running things. As I would see it, it works like this. When we're younger, we're more creative, we are more dynamic, we're more likely to think out of the box. Psychologists call that fluid intelligence. As we age, we kind of replace that with a different kind of intelligence called crystalline intelligence. It just means we're good at know-how. We are good at repeating things. We've honed our craft, but that also means we could get stuck in a rut. I'll give an example. Outside Silicon Valley, the age of CEOs has been rising alarmingly fast. And there's a study that shows when a younger business leader dies unexpectedly or just retires early, the stock price tanks. But when an older CEO who's kind of staying around too long, refusing to leave, finally hangs up, you know, his hat and quits, the stock price rises. And so, you know, the market knows that we need an injection of youth in everything we do. if it's old people running the show. I'd argue that's true among politicians. It's not just that our politicians don't reflect the American people. They're just too old to do so. I think they also have age-related biases for repetition and, you know, the status quo. And then if we look at business and, you know, organizations of all sorts, universities like mine, I think we lose something when the demography is just too old to reflect that more creative contribution. Now, that's not to say that I think we should just get the old and experienced out of the way. The goal is balance, but we don't have a balance. We're out of whack in so many areas.
1: I've seen what's on social media. I don't want those people running an ice cream stand and no less any functioning part of government.
2: Well, but, you know, TikTok, I'd give you, my daughter's college age are on that, and I haven't taken the plunge, but my experience of social media is that it's a lot of older people. You know, boomers are controlling the site Blue Sky, which is a kind of resistance website, and they are, you know, fully engaged with a lot of free time to make a kind of toxic environment of their own. You know, is it better that, you know, they're watching MSNBC and Fox News and not on TikTok? I don't think so. So I don't want to demean younger people. It's true they're doing new things, some of which are debatable. They read less. But I don't think the country's in a good place under the stewardship of old people. And I'm wondering if we shouldn't, you know, give a chance to those who, you know, are consigned to the margins of our national conversation.
1: Samuel Moyne, our guest, professor of law and history at Yale University. We're seeing something going on in politics. We're seeing the destruction of the old parties. We're seeing a reimagining of the parties. We're seeing some youth movements on the left. We're seeing youth movements on the right. Is that somewhat of a pushback to this next generation saying, we're not being heard and we're living in a system you people have created and it's not working for us?
2: I think it is, and there's a good and bad side to it. I'd say it's mainly good. You know, boomers are dying, you know, and that means that as some of them just die in office or, you know, are forced out finally, I think younger people are having the chance to step up. I think we should just note how long it's taken. And there have been a lot of disasters along the way, like Ruth Bader Ginsburg's bet on her own longevity. And the consequences, you know, I think in my political opinion, were pretty grave. We've had so many Democrats die in office. Lindsey Graham the other day. I think it's catastrophic that we've had different parties, but two 80-year-olds as president. And so it's a great thing that finally younger people are saying, no, we've got to primary some of these older types and make way for the new. I think there are risks involved because, as I said just before, you know, older people tend to be more conservative with a small c. They're not going to surprise us, whereas you can get some radicalism left and right out of younger people more than you would from older people. But maybe we need a little bit of change, and then we have to decide what kind and have a fair, you know, political system to appraise it rather than just have, you know, gridlock and the old men, you know, talking to one another, not doing much. In fairness, our founders gave us a branch of government, the Senate, that's literally named after old men, and which in our time has become a kind of old folks' home. But I think there are other ways in which this pushback against elder power is going to change things. Where I think we haven't talked enough is about not the politicians, but about the whole system, which is why I wrote this book mainly about the voters and wealth, because that's a big, I think, a bigger part of the problem. If Donald Trump doesn't make it the next year, you know, let's hope he does because he's our president, we will immediately have the youngest president in U.S. history. because J.D. Vance will be younger than Theodore Roosevelt was when he was president. But I don't think that will end gerontocracy, because the problem is in the politicians when the voters are so old and money is so old.
1: Gerontocracy in America. Samuel Moyne, our guest, for a couple more minutes. You know, you mentioned the Senate. Mitch McConnell, right? That story's been out there. Chuck Schumer. You mentioned Lindsey Graham. I mean, it really does not necessarily represent America. But again, I go back to your point is that the incumbency is already have built-in advantages, and the advantages that are built in the law as well as name recognition and everything else. Would you be in favor of some type of age restriction when it came to some of these elected officials?
2: Absolutely. And those go all the way back in U.S. history. The states have long had age limits for judges. I think we ought to consider age limits for all politicians. The risk we now can see after 2024 and Joe Biden of cognitive decline is real. The risk of death is real, and I think it's very reasonable to put limits on these folks. I would say maybe we ought to think more broadly, because the bigger problem, as I mentioned, is fair representation. In that Senate named after old men, there's one member under 40 out of 100, and not for long, and yet half of Americans are under 40. So how can that even be justified? So we might, not adopt age limits, but say we need some representation for older people in government, but we have to guarantee representation for younger people. If you just set an age limit, you're going to have a lot of old people directly under it. And so we want to avoid that outcome and strive for, a kind of fairness for all generations to feel like government is their government.
1: Couple more minutes with Samuel Moyne. He has written the book Gerontocracy in America. He's a professor of law and history at Yale University. The book is called Gerontocracy in America, How the Old Are Hoarding Power and Wealth and What to Do About It. I want to end on this, Professor, and that is they talk about this silver tsunami that's coming, or we're in the middle of it or the beginning of it, and that is this concentration of wealth by seniors who are retiring from businesses, and nobody wants to buy these businesses. Their 401ks are through the roof. Their portfolios have amassed fortunes. And so is there a way to unlock that wealth to help the next generation or the younger generation before they all die off and leave it to the zoo?
2: Well, we're in the midst of the greatest wealth transfer in human history, because the boomers, have benefited from some asset bubbles, especially the increase in the value of their homes, which, as we discussed, they're not selling. And they will bequeath those assets to younger people. It's just that they're making their own children wait until their 60s or even older to inherit. It's kind of like King Charles finally getting to be king when his mother dies in her 90s, when he himself is ill and old, and that's not a good system for us. And if we think beyond the family, I think we have to not just incentivize earlier transfer of assets within families, but think about higher taxes so that younger people who don't happen to have the elderly grandparent or parent can benefit from the immense wealth that is basically locked up in homes and in, 401ks that are not going to be used even by the end, given the cost of elder care by older people. So I agree, it's like an untapped resource that just needs to be more widely shared for fairness sake.
1: Gerontocracy in America is the book. Professor, what's been the reaction since the book came out?
2: I guess it's polarizing, but, I've gotten a couple pieces of hate mail, but I've gotten a lot of, friendly notes, too. I think older people, once they learn just how powerful they've become recognize that it's gone too far. And many want to join in the cause of intergenerational solidarity. And so that's heartening. And I think we're waiting for a kind of political movement to figure out whether we want to live in a society in which we don't just live indefinitely, which is a good thing, but we are so powerful for so long, hurting everyone else.
1: Gerontocracy in America, how the old are hoarding power and wealth and what to do about it. Samuel Moyne, our guest, professor of law and history at Yale University. Professor, thank you for your stop along your book tour. It's been a fascinating hour. Good luck down the road, and we'll talk to you soon.
2: Thanks so much.
1: America at Night, back in a moment.
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13: 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From Illinois, listening on WLS in Chicago. Nice to know, 1 hour tape delay. Here's another one. I don't think we need any more radical people, in my opinion. Ever since COVID hit, people have gotten more radical, and I think we all need to be more level-headed. Actually, I think what the professor was talking about was not necessarily radical as in radical, but President Trump was a departure from the traditional, right? The status quo, people want to shake up the status quo. I think that's what you're seeing in both parties, and I think that's what he meant. I don't know if he was actually talking about Donald Trump specifically, but a little more thinking outside the box, a little more quote-unquote radical. I don't think he's talking about electing hippies or, you know, whatever, but I think that was more of his point. This one is from Missouri. Ask the smart professor if a hot dog is a sandwich. Here's another one. This guy's an idiot. You can't keep having crazy people on or your show will die. That's from New York. Here's one from earlier in the evening. I'd love to have you spend more time with last night's Professor Bechtel from Angelo State University. Plus, I really like to hear some of the experts from the Trump administration and Congress to comment on North Korea assisting Iran and what the United States is doing about it. And then finally from New York as well. Wake up, people. Change your vote. God bless America. So there you go. Small sampling of the text messages that are coming in on the text line. Would you like to leave a text? Would you like to call the show? Would you like to leave a voicemail? 1-844-2-McGraw. 1-844-262-4729. Those open phones are straight ahead. America at Night, back in a moment.

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3: From ABC News, I'm Dave Packer. A police helicopter and a small airplane collided in the skies over Pennsylvania Wednesday night. It happened during a training exercise at Carlisle Regional Airport, minutes from the state capital of Harrisburg. Lieutenant Colonel George Bivens with the Pennsylvania State Police.
4: As that Cessna came down along that runway, for an unknown reason, it veered hard to the right at the last moment.
3: The pilot of the Cessna 150 was killed. All on board that helicopter, two Pennsylvania state troopers, both expected to survive. Five Americans have died in a helicopter crash in Kenya. That, according to the State Department, local authorities say seven people total were on board, no survivors. President Trump saying he's reducing the scheduled joint military exercises with South Korea and saying he's meeting with North Korean dictator Kim Jong-un later this year.
5: I felt that to do a massive war exercise, I thought that was very insulting to somebody that, frankly, has been, during my term at least, very well behaved.
3: Reaction from North Korean state media, quote, "We regard it as one unworthy of comment and have no interest in it at all," and saying there's no knowledge of any discussions between Trump and Kim. The family of Nolan Wells Wednesday marking what would have been his 19th birthday with a vigil and an outreach to supporters. They want to keep the search for answers into his mysterious death on Horn Island of Barrier Island, about 10 miles from the Gulf Coast, active. The family's attorney, Ben Crump.
6: We're trying to work collaboratively to with the district attorney's office. Obviously, the Congressional Black Caucus has asked for the FBI to open an investigation.
3: The U.S. national debt reaching a staggering milestone, surpassing $40 trillion. This just 5 months after the U.S. hit a record $39 trillion debt in March. 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

0: flames, supplied the house with its propane, and then left.
1: The home collapsed. Former MyPillow CEO Mike Lindell says he'll pay for a recount in his election loss to State House Speaker Lisa Demuth in the Minnesota Governor Republican primary. Lindell lost by about 45,000 votes, or 11%. A famous Los Angeles deli got a surprise letter in the mail.
2: Langer's Deli is an institution here in L.A. Its staff was shocked when they got a letter from Roberto Andrade of Texas, who said he was visiting L.A. from El Paso. He ate at Langer's Deli and wasn't sure if he remembered to leave a tip for the wait staff. Wanting to make sure his gratitude was recognized, he mailed a $50 tip with a letter to the restaurant's owners. The letter reading, "My first job was as a busboy and a waiter." He went on to say he's sending $50 in case he forgot to give a tip. Langer's Deli says a tip was delivered to his server. Alex Stone, ABC News, Los Angeles.
1: The U.S. Coast Guard came to the rescue of two people Friday when their 14-foot kayak overturned near Arch Rock off Ventura County, California. They were airlifted to safety. Dave Packer, ABC News.
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3 here, and the phone numbers are as follows. 1-844-2-McGraw, 1-844-262-4729. Text messages are open. Phone calls are open. We have a couple lines open for you right now. And, of course, voicemails. We got those in the hopper all ready to go. 1-844-2-McGraw, 1-844-262-4729.

appointed to fill out his term, but she's running for re-election, and she was one of the two finalists in the South Carolina primary, and now they're having a runoff. And last night, she had a debate against her Republican opponent. And in this debate, a sitting United States senator, one of 100, who has the power to declare war, has the power to appoint and vote on the Secretary of Defense, has the power to vote on military hardware, military budgets,

wasn't asking a nuanced foreign policy question. The question was asked about, is Taiwan and the South China Sea an important part of our national security? And a sitting United Senator, a sitting United States Senator from South Carolina said, I'm just going to be honest here. I'm not that informed on national security. Now, that's up to the voters to decide if they want to elect Darlene Graham to the Senate seat. And we'll see if this actually hurts her or not. But it's not like she's going for the job. She has the job. She is the sitting senator from South Carolina. And here's my question, or here's my sort of, my hypocrisy moment, or

0: nepotism in this country. We often talk about affirmative action in this country, right? All these sorts of things. And how it's bad. And how, affirmative action is terrible. Affirmative action's terrible. This country is a meritocracy. You should do it based on, you know, who's the best. Survival of the fittest. America is not something that, you know, should be handed to you. You should actually, you know, work for it. You should earn everything you get. Who nominated or who appointed Darlene Graham to be a United States Senator? Did they not? This isn't taking over the Kiwanis Club until you can find a new replacement. This is a United States Senator. And I understand her brother died. I understand she's close with her brother. I get it. She wants to pay respects to her brother. Absolutely, in all ways, shapes, and forms, she should be allowed to do it, and she should be praised for it. But she's clearly not fit to be a United States Senator. And yet, she is. She admitted she's not that informed on national security. Not to mention, getting asked about Taiwan and the South China Sea is not that hard of a question. I mean, can't we all just kind of muddle through when asked, what are your thoughts on Taiwan and the South China Sea? Oh, Taiwan is a very important friend of ours. A lot of computer chips come through Taiwan. Taiwan is our ally, you know, something along, you know, Taiwan is an important part, just like the South China Sea, and all of Asia is an important part. I mean, the first rule of politics is you don't answer the question they ask you. You answer the question you wanted them to ask you. So you can say, yes, Taiwan is important. Yes, the South China Sea is important. All of Asia is important. Absolutely. And that's why I should be best, because I have the nuanced approach to all of this. There's a million things you could say. And then, you know, you pivot to China, or pivot to North Korea, or pivot to Japan. That's why we need friends in the area. Japan's our longstanding friend, right? We destroyed them after the war, but we quickly became their friend and helped rebuild them. And we have friends in the neighborhood, and that's why it's important. I mean, there's a million things you could have said. So in one sense, I applaud her honesty. But in another sense, I guess affirmative action is alive and well in this country. Just not when you're trying to go to Michigan Law School or trying to go to Harvard Medical School. But if you're the daughter, the sister of a sitting United States Senator, well, then all by all means, you should become senator. Even though you don't have any idea what it entails. I was shocked by this comment. Floored by this comment. And it is the definition of affirmative action. That is exactly what it is. And look, I don't have a problem. Oddly enough, I don't have a problem with nepotism. If your dad buys or pays money for the English building or the business development building and puts your name on it, and you get a leg up to get in, I get it. I'm not necessarily a fan of joining the fictitious rowing team to get a scholarship to get in. I mean, that was a bridge too far. But, you know, to the people who were screaming and yelling about affirmative action, there's nothing more affirmative action than putting Darlene Graham in the Senate, who doesn't know anything about national security. I mean, it's crazy. Anyway, that's my two thoughts of this evening. All right, 1-844-2-McGraw, 1-844-262-4729, 1-844-2-McGraw, 1-844-262-4729. Those are the phone numbers. We got text messages, we got phone calls, all that coming up straight ahead. America at Night, back in a moment.
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0: What's on your mind? Call 844-2-McGraw and be a part of America at Night with McGraw Millhaven.
1: All right, we were talking about data centers earlier in the evening with the Texas Agricultural Secretary and the fight going on there. There's another fight that's brewing in Virginia, and we talked about this a couple of months ago. Virginia's Loudoun County has 250 different data centers in Loudoun County, Virginia, in Northern Virginia. Over the past 2 years, it has Amazon, Microsoft, Google, they've all built or are leasing more than 250 warehouses full of computer servers that are powering artificial intelligence and the internet. At least 24 more are in the pipeline. Loudoun, Virginia has become a case study for the rest of the nation on how to make these data centers pay off. They, believe it or not, generate in Loudoun County $1.3 billion in revenue next year. That is the tax, the business tax on these data centers. $1.3 billion in revenue, or 40% of the county's total tax revenue. Because of this flush of taxes, the county has cut the property taxes for residents by 30% over the last decade. They have built state-of-the-art schools. They have built state-of-the-art recreational centers. They have built state-of-the-art roads. And Loudoun, Virginia is being looked at as the model of this, all of this tax revenue falling from the sky. And these data centers are paying off, and people are loving their life in Loudoun County. It takes up, these 250 data centers take up 3% of the land in Loudoun County, Virginia. So there's plenty of room for the people to spread out and build their houses and not have to look at the data centers. However, there are people who are starting to push back, and they want to get into the act of driving these data centers away. I mean, I think the horse is out of the barn, or the cow's out of the barn, the chicken's out of the barn, the animals are out of the barn. This story in the New York Times today about how the county and some of the people are pushing back, saying that they're relying too much on one source of tax revenue. It's the great debate of our time. It's either the worst thing in the world that will destroy America, or it's an economic boon for a region in which once you build it, then the tax revenues will come in and you'll be able to do all the things you want to do in your county because of the massive tax revenue that these data centers will provide. Oh, look, I don't have the answer to it. I don't know what the answer is, but it is the great debate of our time. Whether or not we should have these data centers. And we talked about it earlier earlier in the evening, and the Texas agricultural secretary had an interesting comment. He said, look, the debate's over with. The data centers are already here. The question is, can we put a moratorium on it, at least till we figure out a better way to do this, until technology catches up with some of the data centers? So we can look at what the reaction is on the electrical grid. Well, we look at the reaction to the water. Well, we look at what's going on, where we're doing this, where should we be putting this. I will say this. There is one part of the argument that resonates with me. And it's something he touched on, and it's a dirty little secret in which nobody really talks about. Some people do. But when you're Google and you're Amazon and you're Facebook and you're some of these biggest companies the world has ever created, and yet they go to these states and they demand tax incentives to build these things, it is one of the things that brings Republicans and Democrats and progressives and Democratic socialists and MAGA people together. when you're sitting there and you got to write a check for your personal property tax or your income tax or your property tax or your car tax or business tax, whatever, and you're sitting there paying these taxes, and you're telling me that Google is getting an incentive to build a data center in our state. The richest company in the world is getting a tax break to build a data center down the street from us. How come I don't get a tax break, right? How come I don't get a deferment? So I get it. You give it to Google, you give it to Amazon, you give it to Facebook because you want them to build the data center on your side of the river, on your side of this imaginary line, because you get the tax breaks and that county on the other side of the road doesn't get the tax breaks. So I'll take 80% of the tax breaks as opposed to, right? I'll take 80% of the taxes as opposed to 0% of the taxes if they move across the street, because that county, that state, is going to give them a better tax incentive. And so it's one of the great arguments of all time. And the general public looks at that and recoils in horror when, look, I live in Missouri, and for the longest time, they kept giving Walmarts tax incentives to build a Walmart in their town. There are stories of Walmarts would get a tax incentive to move down the street to a different town because they were trying to incentivize Walmart to sell the pants on this side of the line because we want the sales tax revenue. And you were giving Walmart, one of the biggest companies in the world, a tax incentive to sell pants and shorts and sneakers and Christmas trees and Tonka trucks and tires and pantyhose and TVs, a tax incentive to sell these things to the detriment of the small town business who's been there paying taxes all these years. So you're putting these big corporations at a competitive disadvantage. And the truth is that the big boys, they haven't stopped it. They haven't stopped it. And if you want to get somebody angry, a progressive, a democratic socialist, a MAGA, right? All you do is tell them, hey, you know that mega company over there? They're getting a huge tax break to build that over there. And it seems like everyone is in agreement, but the people who are in charge all these years still can't figure out a way to stop it. They're still giving these big corporations these tax incentives. And so, yeah, Facebook, Google, you name it, Amazon, they're all building these data centers and getting tax breaks to do it. And that leaves a sour taste in a lot of people's mouths. But they keep doing it because they can. All right, I'll shut up. We'll take some phone calls. 1-844-2-McGraw, 1-844-262-4729. We got phone calls and text messages all straight ahead, plus some open lines for you. America at Night, back in a moment.
0: This is America at Night with McGraw-Milhaven.

0: you up at night? 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
6: Right to those phones we've been talking about. Danny and Rolla, welcome to America at Night.
12: The you do know the whole purpose behind tax breaks, correct?
6: Sure. I guess so. Yes. One pays less in taxes.
12: Well, no. I mean, if you entice a business to build in your town versus the next town over,
6: yes,
12: that business creates jobs, and the city or county, whatever it is,
6: yeah,
12: makes a lot more money on the broad tax base. It more than makes up for itself in the tax rates that they get.
6: Actually, I don't necessarily believe that, Danny. So let's take an imaginary town called Dannyville, and
12: okay,
6: you give a tax break to a widget, to somebody who sells widgets, okay?
12: Yeah.
6: And you give this person or this company a tax break to move their business into Dannyville, okay?
12: All right.
6: Great. All right, so now widget company moves into Dannyville, and they sell their widgets. And I go to the Dannyville widget store, and I buy a widget. And that you, you or me, buys the widget. The company makes money. The company makes more money because they're paying less in taxes. And you get the revenue generated from that widget and that tax dollar, right? That's what you're saying, right?
12: No, not at all. My widget factory,
6: yeah,
12: employs 1,000 people.
6: Okay, there are widget factories and so on and so forth and whatever else. I get that. But let's just keep it with the Walmart example, okay? You pay Walmart money to come to your town. They sell a pair of pants, and therefore that pair of pants creates tax revenue for your town, okay?
12: Well, now, hold on. You're kind of oversimplifying. Let me explain. Everybody that works at Walmart, and Walmart's a great example, because they employ, I don't know how many hundreds of thousands, if not millions of people.
6: Yes.
12: And each one of those people, they mm-hmm. pay, if it's applicable,
6: yeah,
12: they pay state tax, they pay mm-hmm. federal tax, and
6: sure,
12: then what's weird is they have money in their pockets, so when they go buy gas,
6: yes, yes,
12: and there's a state tax on that for schools,
6: yes,
12: that
6: absolutely
12: money multiplies and multiplies. It's
6: absolutely
12: exponential.
6: Absolutely.
12: And it is worth a whole lot more than the tax incentive that was given.
6: Absolutely.
12: It actually breeds more taxes by giving the tax break.
6: I agree
12: and
6: completely. Can I respond?
12: If anybody doesn't know that, then they don't know economics.
6: Can I respond?
12: Yes, sir, please.
6: Okay. Now, I was going to buy,
12: after all.
6: I was gonna buy that pair of pants, okay? Now, I buy it from Walmart instead of buying it from mom and pop's pants store that has been in that town for 50 years. You've just created an economic disincentive for a business that has already been there, because Walmart can charge less for that pair of pants because they're not paying as much in taxes. And so guess what? Now that mom and pop store has to go out of business. And so that worker is no longer working there. They were paying 401k, and they were paying a nice living wage. Now that worker has got to not working there and goes over to Walmart to make minimum wage. So while you created wealth for Walmart, you disincentivized the other businesses in that town, and you created an economic imbalance. And so your tax incentive here destroyed a business there. And so when you compare apples to apples, it turned out to be an economic disincentive. And while you're creating more taxes at Walmart, or more revenue in Walmart, you are lessening the other revenue from all the other towns. So the people who lived and died and went to church and gave to the Little League game and went to the Kiwanis Club, those businesses are dying because you picked Walmart as a winner. So now the TV store, the tire store, the pants store, the gardening store, all goes out of business because you gave the tax breaks to

0: by all of the employees greatly outweighs the mom and pop.
1: Look. That is happening in every single town that a Walmart comes into. Yeah, prices might drop, but the businesses, you're destroying the businesses that built that town in the first place. And so, go ahead.
0: And I'll make it quick.
1: Yeah.
0: Walmart cut out the middleman. They go direct to the supplier. They buy in bulk. They get it cheap. They sell it cheap. Okay. Mm-hmm. Now, here's what's really odd. If by that metric, you could say that Amazon or Temu or Temu, however you want to pronounce it, that nobody should sell anything online because they didn't spend the money for a brick and mortar store. They don't employ anybody. They employ a few people that just package stuff and ship it out all the time. And in the end, at some point, Walmart is probably going to go the way of the mom and pop shop.
1: Well,
0: okay.
1: Well, hold on a second. You have a lot there. First of all, Walmart didn't build a better mousetrap. Okay, they got a tax break to sell it cheaper, and so again, you're putting the other businesses at a competitive disadvantage. So Walmart
0: not initially. Sam Walton did not get taxed.
1: No. Look. Hold on a second. If Walmart wants to build a building and build a store and sell widgets, they have every right to do it. And if they build a better mousetrap using the same tax structure that I'm required to live under, hey, you know, a destruction of jobs exists all the time on a fair playing field. I don't think any small business doesn't mind playing on a fair level field. But when you give Walmart a tax break and a tax incentive, but not the mom and pops, it's now not a fair playing field. So you've incentivized Walmart to build more stores to the detriment of the mom and pop shops. So it's not a fair fight. If I come up with a better mousetrap or I come up with a better way to sell my pants cheaper, hey, more power to you. But that's not what's happening. They're using government resources to put the mom and pop shops at a competitive disadvantage. Now,
0: I have one last question.
1: Go ahead.
0: One last question, and I will bid you good night. If Walmart did not build a better mousetrap, then why is Walmart the biggest retailer on the planet?
1: Because they
0: that's
1: got
0: all I
1: massive.
0: Got for you, brother. Have a good night.
1: Thank you. The reason why. One of the largest reasons why is they've got massive tax breaks, tax incentives, all sorts of benefits Walmart has gotten that the mom and pop shops don't get. Look, let's take the Kansas City Chiefs. Why should the Kansas City Chiefs get some type of tax incentive to move to Kansas? Why should they do? Why should the owner of a company that is worth billions of dollars get a tax incentive to build their home? Did I get a tax incentive to build my home? Special from everybody else? No. But somehow the Chiefs do? Right? Walmart is bigger and badder than ever because there was an unfair playing field. Now, let's talk about online for a second. Online is also at a competitive advantage to the brick-and-mortar stores. When you go to a brick-and-mortar store, you have to pay sales tax, okay? And some, it's now level in some places. It's not level in other places. It's all over the board. But when you buy from Amazon, let's say you're buying a widget for $500, okay? There's a 6, 7, 8, 10% sales tax when you go down the street to buy it from Joe's patio store, right? But if you buy that same patio set from China, it doesn't have the 6, 7, 8% sales tax. So automatically, right off the bat, it's 6% cheaper. So what are you going to do? You going to buy it online at 6, 8, 10% cheaper? or are you going to buy it down the street where it's 10% more? And then, of course, you gave Amazon, you gave them a big tax break because they wanted to build a Amazon fulfillment center down the street from you so they could get it to your house faster. So now you've just they're creating this factory, but you're giving them a huge tax break to get it to you faster, to make it easier to put the mom and pop shop out of business. This is why companies are destroying rural America. This is why people are complaining all over the place. Because you are incentivizing the big corporations. This is the argument with Tesla, is it not? And or EVs. You're putting the EVs at a competitive disadvantage as opposed to gas cars, right? EVs would be more expensive, but because of the economic incentive spurred on by the government, right? Tax breaks are good for the people who get it. Sure. They ain't good for the people who don't get it. It's worse because Walmart gets a lot of tax breaks. That means that there's money not going to the sewers, the roads, the schools. And so either your services are cut because they're not bringing as much tax revenue because you're buying it from mom over here, the mom and pop shop over here, and they were getting X amount in tax revenue. Now you're buying it from Walmart across the street, and you're getting X minus tax revenue. That's why the mom and pop shops are going out of business. That's the problem. Tax line has gone bonkers. Tax incentives equal socialism. Absolutely. Tax incentives from, Tennessee. Tax incentives equal socialism. That is exactly right. Tax incentives equal socialism. There's no question. If we were all taxed the same, we would have a much fairer tax system. But when you give seniors a property tax freeze, all you're doing is forcing higher taxes on everybody else. Right? If seniors don't have to pay taxes, if this group doesn't have to pay taxes, if that group doesn't have to pay taxes, if this industry doesn't have to pay taxes, well, shoot. we all got to make up for them getting a tax break to keep the same level of services. Because if you're taking in less money, or you're quote-unquote making more money, you're not really making more money. If somebody comes in, somebody's losing somewhere. So I take that business from your side of the river and put it on my side of the river, right? Kansas thinks they're getting an economic benefit giving the Chiefs money to build a stadium. But Missouri's losing, and Kansas's other businesses don't get that tax break. It's as simple as that. Tax incentives work for the person who gets the tax incentive. But for society as a whole, a lot of social scientists and economic advisors and economics professors and everybody else and experts would tell you for the overall society, it's bad. So there. Let's see here. What do we got here? Texas are going crazy. I agree with a lot of your points raised by the Yale guy regarding the problem with the old hoarding wealth, but his solutions are absurd. Yeah, I don't think young people are going to vote. Senior citizens are pretty safe. You're pretty insulated from people raising taxes on you. The seniors who think that somehow these politicians are going to fall on their head and wake up and say, hey, we need to tax the seniors. It's pretty safe to say that ain't happening. They're going to continue to tax... continue to tax the young because they don't vote. So I think you're pretty safe. Here's another one from Washington State. Don't forget, Walmart doesn't hire full time. Very few positions at Walmart are full time. Usually just upper management. Associates get 15 to 29 hours a week. Source: former Walmart employee. Yeah, you took that job that was making benefits and was working for a family, and the family took care of you, and they were worried about your sick leave, and they paid your 401k and all those things. Well, now that job doesn't exist anymore. It was either shipped overseas, or now they're selling it at Walmart for less tax dollars. So the government, you know, through your state government, your local government, took that tax incentive and gave it to Walmart, putting your company out of business. Again, a tax break is good for the person who gets the tax break. It ain't necessarily good for the whole of the economy. America at Night, back in a moment.
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1: All right, I got just enough time. Tony's calling in way late. Tony, you got a special message for somebody? Keep it quick, my friend.
18: Yeah, my daughter, Talia, it's her 30th birthday today, and I just want to wish her happy birthday across America. Like I wish everybody well, and all I want for my family is health and happiness. So wishing Talia the best. Thank you, McGraw. You're the best.
1: All right. Tony in Montreal wishing his 30-year-old baby a happy birthday. He took her home from the hospital yesterday. He blinks his eyes, and she's 30 years old today. All right. Exactly. Thank you, Tony. All right. We got to go. We are done. Look, lots of text messages, lots of phone calls. Couldn't get to him. Got into a pretty good conversation about taxes and tax incentives. If you have a comment or two, you can certainly call the text or leave a text, and we'll get to it tomorrow night. If you want to make a comment on the voicemail as soon as the show's off, Alex will flip the voicemail box on, and you can talk to your heart's content, and we'll edit it for content and time, and we'll try and get it on the air tomorrow night. By the way, there is no tax incentive if you call. If you're a first-time caller, no tax incentive. If you're a multiple-time caller, no tax incentive. There are no special tax breaks here on the show. Everyone pays the same. That way we all pay less in tax as opposed to somebody paying no taxes and you pay twice as much in taxes. Music says we're done. I don't know where the 3 hours went. That was fast. Stay right there. We'll be back tomorrow night, 23 hours from now. Our executive director is Alex Hinton. Our engineer tonight is Richard Good. I'm McGraw-Milhaven. This is America at Night on Westwood One.

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3: From ABC News, I'm Dave Packer. President Trump announcing economic D-Day on Iran, threatening countries that support Iran's economy in any way with tremendous economic consequences, calling it the, quote, most crushing economic operation ever taken. After scaling down planned military exercises with U.S. ally South Korea, President Trump shared a calendar event that might explain why.
4: Here at the White House, the president said that he would meet by the end of the year with North Korean dictator Kim Jong-un. Now, there is no indication as to when or where that meeting would happen, and no confirmation from the North Koreans about the meeting either.
3: ABC's Jonathan Carl. A police helicopter and a small airplane collided in the skies over Pennsylvania Wednesday night. It happened during a training exercise minutes from Harrisburg. Lieutenant Colonel George Bivens, Pennsylvania State Police.
5: As that Cessna came down along that runway, for an unknown reason, it veered hard to the right at the last moment.
3: The pilot of the Cessna killed. Two troopers on the helicopter survived. The NTSB will investigate. A safari helicopter crashed while on a tour of a remote part of Kenya that killed all 7 people on board, among them 5 Americans. A tragedy in Tennessee Wednesday. A driver struck members of a Tennessee University cycling team during a training ride. 2 of the student athletes from Milligan University, a private Christian institution in Elizabethton, were killed. 7 others injured, some critically. Major Roy Brown, Tennessee Highway Patrol, says while an investigation is underway, they have arrested the driver.
6: Our troopers are now working to determine exactly what happened. The information we're providing today is only preliminary.
3: 67-year-old John Benfield of Newland, North Carolina, has been charged with 2 counts of vehicular homicide by recklessness and 5 counts of aggravated assault by vehicle recklessness. You're listening to ABC News.
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3: Companies that secretly vary prices based on how much they think customers will pay could face charges.
13: The Federal Trade Commission seeking public comment on an enforcement policy statement regarding personalized pricing. It's also known as dynamic pricing, the use of personal data by a company to set prices based on individual consumer habits and what the shopper is

0: He calls the incidents incredibly rare.
1: I'm going to wait until the investigation comes out to see what's going on, but I guarantee you behind the scenes, they're debriefing and figuring out what happened so this can't happen again.
0: Buckley also says it's not good for the enemy to know sailors might be in distress. The U.S. ambassador to Peru, Bernie Navarro, says the country will send a military hospital ship to Peru's Pacific coast next year to help cope with the effects of El Nino. He says the Comfort will arrive at peak El Nino in February. Dave Packer, ABC News.
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0: From the heartland of America and the gateway to the West, good morning, good evening, wherever you may be, across the nation, around the world. I'm George Norrie. This is Coast to Coast AM. Later tonight, the shadows. Here's what's happening. A helicopter taking tourists on a safari crashed in a remote part of northern Kenya, killing all seven people on board, six passengers and the pilot. Five Americans were among those killed in the crash. According to the State Department, they included a Florida-based Telemundo TV station manager and a well-known Miami restaurateur who owned George's Stone Crab. Sad story. The United Arab Emirates suspended all trade, commercial exchanges, and financial transactions with Iran after accusing Iran of firing ballistic missiles toward maritime traffic. The action serves as one of the Islamic Republic's most important commercial and financial links and threatens to close off an economic route that President Donald Trump's sanctions have struggled to reach. It also further deepens Iran's isolation amid its standoff with the U.S. With more on today's activities, here's our Tom Danheiser. Tom?
1: What a day in the UAE. The United Arab Emirates has indeed suspended all trade, including commercial exchanges and financial transactions with Iran until further notice. The indefinite embargo follows accusations of Iranian forces firing two ballistic missiles near UAE territorial waters aimed at maritime navigation, alongside prior disputes over shipping threats in the Strait of Hormuz. This coming as Iran denies responsibility. Meanwhile, the U.S. military has quietly established a shipping corridor in and out of the Strait of Hormuz to transport millions of barrels of oil each day, a notable success even as the broader war remains a stalemate. The operation has been underway for at least several weeks as 15 to 20 tankers have entered and exited the Strait of Hormuz each night through a southern channel along the coast of Oman. The U.S.-led operation is mitigating the disruption to oil supplies that have sent crude oil prices skyrocketing. Officials have said the amount of oil coming out of the Strait of Hormuz is now making a difference in global supplies. And U.S. President Donald Trump is

0: that the U.S. is not negotiating with Iran at the moment and that they are wasting time. The president has said it's a waste of time to negotiate with them. He did say the Iranians still have some fight left, but overall, they are a shell of themselves. George, we'll keep an eye out on this.
1: Thank you, Tom. We'll talk to you tomorrow. Howard Bloom is the author of The Mohammed Code, who's been with us since this war began the end of February. Howard, it doesn't seem like it's ever going to end.
2: Oh, but the difficulty is the Iran war may be backfiring on us. It may be losing us our towering position with the oil-producing countries of the Middle East. When the United States and Israel on February 28th mounted a surprise strike on a meeting of Iran's top leaders in the hope that the Iranian people would rise up and topple the regime, we may have muffed it. At first, it looked like Iran was bollocksing things up. On February 28th, within hours of the American attack, Iran fired drones and missiles on six of its neighbors, Saudi Arabia, Kuwait, Bahrain, Qatar, the UAE, and Oman. The move seemed insane. Just when Iran needed its neighbors most, it was turning six of them against it. But it turns out that we were playing the short game. Iran was trying to play the long game. 6 months later, what looked like a catastrophic Iranian miscalculation has produced strange results. On August 7th, Saudi Arabia announced a new military accord, an embryonic Middle Eastern NATO, the Mossad Joint Defense Agreement. An attack on one country would be considered an attack on all. Iran was one of the threats on the new pact's radar. President Trump hailed the Mossad agreement as a big, bold, and important first step. Wow! But he shouldn't have been so cheerful. The three members of the new pact were Saudi Arabia, Turkey, and Pakistan. We often think of Pakistan as a friend. After all, it volunteered to mediate between us and the Iranians in negotiations to end the Iran war, but Pakistan is not the cheerful, honest broker we think. Pakistan is a nuclear-armed state with nuclear-capable ballistic missiles. Even worse, Pakistan has military ties to guess who? China, our leading competitor. Pakistan gets 81% of its imported weapons, its anti-aircraft system, its tanks, its warships, and its fighter jets from China. And it gets ports, power plants, highways, and telecommunication systems from China's Belt and Road Initiative. The result is that Iran is salivating. Iran foresees a new Middle Eastern order, no longer subservient to Washington. An order centered around, guess who? Beijing. And around, of course, Iran. Today, Iran's official news agency, the Islamic Republic News Agency, carried an analysis by former Iranian diplomat Abdulreza Ghofrani. In this front-page headline story, Ghofrani wrote that the Hormuz crisis has proved something. When a crisis blows up, you can no longer turn for help to the United States. In fact, if America steps in, it will probably make things far, far worse. The Iran war, Ghofrani suggests, is shifting the Persian Gulf nations from a superpower-dominated order toward a multi-layered, multipolar one. In the language of foreign affairs, multipolar world order is code for China. Says Ghofrani, the Persian Gulf requires a new mechanism for maintaining security. Ghofrani foresees a triangle comprising Iran, Persian Gulf Arab states, and China. Where will the USA be in all of this? Explains Ghofrani, the United States falls outside this triangle. But, writes Ghofrani, no security arrangement can ignore Iran. Iran's return to the center of the security equation for the Persian Gulf and the Strait of Hormuz is inevitable and certain. In other words, Ghofrani believes we started a war with Iran and that we have lost it, but Iran has won.
1: We'll see what happens. Thank you, Howard. Consuming a sugary drink a day may significantly raise the risk of developing stomach cancer, according to new research. After accounting for other risk factors, the researchers found that one or more sugary drinks per day was linked to nearly triple the risk of gastric cancer compared with fewer than one serving per month. Roughly two-thirds of the U.S. adults report consuming sugar-sweetened beverages at least once a day. Amazon said that it plans to offer drone deliveries to nearly 500 U.S. cities and towns by the end of the year, a sign of momentum for a project that's been slow to develop since founder Jeff Bezos first laid out his vision for the service almost 13 years ago. The planned expansion for Prime Air could represent a six-fold increase from its current footprint. Meanwhile, the U.S. debt was announced today, $40 trillion. Here's investment analyst Mish Sedlak. Mish, what a mess this is, huh?
3: Well, two incredible stories. Let's get to the good news first, because I think this drone delivery is good news. Amazon's expanding this to 500 cities. They're saying that they're going to deliver small packages as fast as 30 to 60 minutes. The weight limit is 5 pounds. It must fit inside a large shoe box, they said. Smartphones, medications, cosmetics all fit. It's as free for Prime members for orders over $50, $2.99 for an order under $50, and a flat $4.99 fee for non-members. People need a drop zone that's clear of people, pets, objects taller than 5 feet for a 10-foot radius. The drones are going to use an onboard computer vision to verify that the area is safe before releasing the packages from a hover. Wow, I think that's quite amazing, George. I didn't expect 500 cities by the end of this year. The bond market has been reacting very poorly lately. It's been reacting in advance of this $40 trillion debt limit we hit today. Also, oil prices had been rising. The reason why bond market yields have been rising is because of the debt and because of diesel. We have enough gas, we have enough oil to refine, but we're short of refining capacity. Part of this is due to what's happening in Ukraine and Russia. Ukraine is hitting the Russian refineries. They were a big exporter of diesel. So the U.S. market's impacted by that, George. The price of gasoline is over a buck, or about a buck from the high. Diesel is only 30 cents from a new record high. George, farmers can't do much about this. Truckers can refuse to take a delivery. They can up their fees and pass them on. Farmers take the price, whatever they could get for the price for their crops, and they have to pay the price of whatever it is for diesel. So they're really hurting here. Secretary Bessent stepped into the market today, started manipulating the bond market because yields were rising because of the debt and because of oil and because of inflation, started buying long-term bonds. The market reacted as Georgia was watching this the other night. And all of a sudden, yields start dropping on no news. I'm wondering what's going on. Well, about 12 hours later, we find out that the Treasury Secretary is going to start buying long-term bonds. George, this is not a good idea because we've not fixed anything. We've not fixed diesel. We've not fixed oil. We've not fixed the deficit and the debt, which is soaring at an incredible rate. And this is against what the Fed, new Fed chairman, said he's going to do. He said he's not going to have any manipulations like this. George, the next FOMC meeting in less than a month, there's going to be a lot of questions here because the Treasury and the Fed are not aligned in what they're saying they're doing.
1: Lots going on, Mish. We'll talk to you next Wednesday, see if anything changes. This is in a moment. Scott Taylor joins us to talk about near and shared death experiences right here on Coast to Coast AM. 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

0: And welcome back to Coast to Coast. George Norrie with you, Scott Taylor with us, president of the Expanded Awareness Institute, which helps people fascinated by their near-death experiences and shared death experiences explore what that experience means to them and to our culture. Scott's gift is the ability to make the exploration of non-physical universal accessible to the curious. He's an author. One of his books is called Into the Light, 6 best-selling albums of guided meditations on near-death experiences. Scott, welcome to the show. I'm looking forward to this.
1: Thank you, George. I have been looking to our conversation as well. Thanks for the invite.
0: How have you been?
1: I have been great. Thank you. I just celebrated a birthday, and I'm feeling good.
0: Well, happy birthday. How did you get involved in studying shared and near-death experiences?
1: When I was 27 years old, I had a shared death experience, and it set me off on a course of trying to figure out what just happened to me.
0: Tell us what happened.
1: It was 1981, and I was in love with a woman. Her name was Mary Frances. She and her son, Nolan, who had just turned 7, were coming home from a beautiful day of sailing on Lake Washington in southern Minnesota. On their way home, they were involved in a horrific car accident.
0: Oh, no.
1: Mary Fran was killed outright, and Nolan sustained a head wound, and it would take him 6 days to make his transition. That becomes important because both Nolan and Mary Fran were taken to the Mayo Health System in Rochester, Minnesota, so they had great care, but it wasn't enough to save them. But it was enough time for people, the whole family, to gather. And Mary Fran was one of 9, so there was a lot of relatives and friends and relatives, and we all gathered. That meant that when we went in to visit Nolan, we could only go in about 2 of us at a time because he was in a small hospital room and it was filled with equipment.
0: Right.
1: And so what we did was we drew straws, and my turn was on the morning of the 6th day from 3 to 5 a.m. And I went in to Nolan's room with Janie, which was Mary Fran's oldest sister, and the nurse on the floor told us that it was really important that we speak to Nolan because the last sense to go is the sense of hearing. And she said, Nolan has been in a coma. He is unlikely to come out of that coma. But it would really help him to know that we were there. So we did. Janie and I went in the room. We had his favorite book. We read him stories. We told him about his uncles, who that night at about midnight had gone throughout the Mayo Health System and stolen all of the cushions off the couches so that we could put him on the floor in the waiting room and people could be more comfortable while we were holding vigil. Well, it gets to be about 4:45 in the morning, and Janie, who's a trained emergency room nurse, looks at his chart, and she looks at the monitors, and she holds out her hand to me and says, Scott, we really need to say goodbye.
0: Oh, geez.
1: So we pulled up our chairs next to his head, and we told him that we were so proud of him because he had fought so hard to stay with us here in the physical world, and that we were always going to be there with him. But if his mother should come, remember she died 6 days before.
0: Yeah.
1: If Mary Fran should come and ask him to go with her, that would be the right thing to do. We told him that we loved him and that he would always be in our hearts. And now it's 6 o'clock in the morning. I'm sorry, 5 o'clock in the morning. And our shift is up And we go into the waiting room. The next shift comes in to be with Nolan. It's about 45 minutes later that the nurse on the floor comes in and flips on the lights and rouses everybody off of the floor and the uncomfortable chairs and said, it's time. His vital signs are decreasing rapidly. So we all file into the room. And as it turned out, I was one of the very last people in the room. And so it's already about 3-4 deep around his bed. And I said, well, that's just silly. And I went over and sat on the windowsill next to Mary Fran's youngest brother, Willie. And there we just waited and watched the heart monitor move slower and slower and slower. When it flatlined, what I experienced, George, was Mary Fran coming across the veil and scooping Nolan up out of his physical body.
0: You were sensing that, or were you mentally seeing that?
1: Yes to both. And it was, it surprised me because I was able to feel what they were feeling. I was able to participate in their reunion. But then what surprised me even more was that the two of them then turned to me, embraced me, and the three of us left and went to the light. And entering into the light was like no experience I'd ever had before. It was this profound state of love and compassion and connectedness to all things in the universe, and none of it mattered because I was there with Mary Fran and Nolan, and we then had a chance to affirm our love and affection for each other. We had a chance to say a proper goodbye because I wasn't anywhere near the scene of the accident. Right. I was at work when it happened.
0: And getting that call must have been devastating for you, Scott.
1: It was like
0: putting it lightly, yeah.
1: Yeah, it was like nothing I'd ever experienced. And then Mary Fran and I and Nolan just had time to be together for a while.
0: Hold on for a second, Scott. We're at a break, but we'll come back and talk more about that shared death experience on Coast to Coast AM.
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1: And I wanted to talk to you anyway about the UFO reports, what you think of them.
2: The best thing about it is it's really exciting. We got complete vindication because basically what happened was is the government admitted that we don't know what these spots, these objects, these bright lights are, but basically you can help the government because the thing we're finding out is government's not that bright and they need our help. So that's where Coast to Coast AM comes in and George Norrie comes in. Because you're going to have people on here that will give the government investigators an idea where to look, how to look, and what to look for. So it really does a lot of validation of the history of this show, and this is a huge step forward to getting to the truth, because for the first time we have the U.S. government admitting that there's something to this, really admitting there's something to this, and that's the big step for all of us.
0: Classic Cuts.
3: Nobody has a perfect record in guessing which songs are going to click with the public. Eddie Money and his first label had a difference of opinion about which number to release as a single. Turns out they were both right.
4: It took me 6 months to write Two Tickets to Paradise. And when I went with Columbia Records, for some reason, they didn't think it was commercial enough. So me and my guitar player, Jimmy Lyon, we wrote Baby Hold On in 2 days. And that was the first single. And of course, Two Tickets to Paradise was the second single.

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2: It's time to congratulate you for your efforts to get a UFO UAP disclosure. 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
3: That's what you have to do if you're an activist. And so in 30 years, the show has moved the needle. 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And history will look back and go, this radio show put this issue on over and over again. And ultimately, we got disclosure. And you're here to see it, and so am I.
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0: And welcome back, George Norrie, along with Scott Taylor. Scott, did you feel with this near-death and sheer-death experience that you were invited in or that you had to go in on your own?
1: Thanks, George. That's a great question. No, I did not go in on my own. I was invited. When Mary Fran embraced Nolan, and I was able to participate in that reunion. After that, the two of them then turned to me, came over to where I was sitting on the windowsill, and they embraced me, and then I left and went into the light. That becomes really important because what we know about shared death experiences is that it's a matter of vibration. And, you know, people will ask and say, well, I was bedside with my loved one, and how come I didn't have that experience? Well, it turns out there's three things that are really required for a shared death experience. One is that you need to be open, meaning you can't actively be grieving or talking to people or driving a car. You need to be in a space that's open. Second is that there needs to be a heart connection between the two. So clearly that existed between Mary Fran and me, right. Nolan and me. And the third is that they, meaning Mary Fran and Nolan, invite you to go with them. And because Mary Fran was coming from that non-physical space, she had the vibratory level that was required to enter into that space. So when she embraced me along with Nolan, we absorbed that vibratory level, and then thus we were able to rise up and become part of that, the light that was there for us, that was greeting us.
0: In terms of the time that we understand, how long did this episode last?
1: That's another great question, because in the hospital, here in the physical plane, I would tell you that it was, I don't know, 5 minutes-ish. But in the non-physical realm, that time where I had to affirm our love and affection and say a proper goodbye and be together, I'd tell you it was, you know, an hour. So time works differently in the non-physical world than it does in the physical world.
0: How did it finally end for you, or how did it complete?
1: So we were, the three of us were in the light together, and we were just being together. And then at some point, it just felt complete. And then Mary Fran took Nolan and led him further into the light, and then I came back to my physical body there in the hospital room.
0: How did it make you feel, Scott, after the fact?
1: Well, there's two parts to that feeling. One is that I had just entered into a space that I had no idea even existed. I mean, I grew up in a small town in southern Minnesota. I was a member of the Presbyterian Church, and all of these events, from witnessing people coming across the veil, being able to communicate with them, be able to merge with their energies, none of that is part of the lexicon of the Presbyterian Church. So I didn't know what to do with it. And, I mean, I've had 40 years to think about this and to research it, and I had words for it. But back then, George, I didn't have any idea how to wrap words around what had happened to me. So that's part one. Part two of that is that when I was sitting there on that windowsill, 100% of my consciousness was with Mary Fran and Nolan. And 100% of my consciousness was there in the hospital room. And I say it like that because it wasn't like my consciousness was split 50-50. I was totally with Mary Fran and Nolan, and I was totally with the the friends and relatives that were in that hospital room. And I know that because it was like the loving, divine ecstasy that is the universe was trying to break out of my physical body. And my face reflected it. It was just filled with joy and ecstasy at being in that space with Mary Fran and Nolan. And if anybody had looked at me at that particular moment, they would have completely misunderstood. And so I knew that, and I covered my face with my hands until I could regain my sense of composure, which really meant that that other part of me that was in the light with them came back into my physical body. When all of me was there in the physical room, I could take my hands down and do what you do in a room filled with grieving relatives. You cry, you hug, you
0: sure
1: just be with each other.
0: How do you know you weren't hallucinating, or it was some kind of a mental effect on you?
1: Well, that's a really good question, because in my world, it didn't feel like I was hallucinating. It felt like I was there.
0: Real. It felt real, didn't it?
1: It felt absolutely real. And the communication I had with Mary Fran and Nolan was real. And I was there in the room with the other grieving relatives, and there wasn't anything strange about that part of the experience. So it felt oddly normal in both locations. And there's a knowingness that comes with being in the non-physical world that is truly a recognition that you are home and that this is where we come from. And so I had returned home, and it was an extraordinary place to be, not in any way altered or distorted in any way. It was like I was home.
0: How did it make you feel after the fact? Did you feel comforted, elated, depressed? How did it make you feel?
1: It was so extraordinary, this idea that I could be with Mary Fran and Nolan and communicate with them and be in the physical world at the same time, that I knew in every fiber of my being that I could go back there again and do it again if I could just figure out how. And so the thing that got lit within me was this intense sense of curiosity about how I could enter back into that physical space and maintain that connection with Mary Fran and Nolan.
0: Did you ever get back to that connection and see them again?
1: I did. It was quite the journey. Here I am 27 years old, and I had this experience that I can hardly put into words. You know, when you read about near-death experiences, you know, the very first thing on the list is ineffable, which is a great word that means that there's no English words for the experience. And so what I figured was that I would go to the ancient sacred spots of the world and see if there was any magic juju there that could help propel me back into that space again. I mean, I didn't know where to start, so that's where I did. And I went to places like Stonehenge and Machu Picchu and the pyramids and the Sphinx, and I went to more cathedrals than you can shake a stick at. And essentially what happened was I had a great series of vacations. It really didn't get me where I wanted to go. And it wasn't until I discovered binaural beats and the Monroe Institute that teaches you how to change your vibratory levels that I was able then to learn how to adjust my vibratory levels, enter into those spaces again. And sure enough, there they were. And I was able to connect with Mary Fran and Nolan easily and can maintain that relationship.
0: What does it do for grief, the ability to share an experience like that?
1: The loss of the physical person doesn't change. You know, there is the grief that we never had the ability to be together again. That part was still the same, and it took a while to get over that. But it's not a grief about where they are and what they're up to, and you know, there's none of that because I was able to be with them, and I know they are great. They're doing fine. You know, we have this relationship where we can communicate even today. So it's not a sense of loss, like they're gone forever, and I don't know where they are. But you know, the especially at the beginning. It's profoundly sad to lose two people that you love.
0: What would you say to people who are on the fence about the other side? How would you convince them otherwise?
1: Well, there's a couple of things. One is that there is a vast amount of research. So if you're interested in head stuff, it's probably near-death experiences is probably one of the most researched human phenomena that's on the planet. It's really extraordinary what's out there. And so I'd tell you that, you know, read about it. Read the stories. Listen to the ones that are online. Second is go hang out with folks. Every year, there's a large convention called the International Association for Near-Death Studies. It's about 900 to 1,000 people, half of which have had near-death experiences or shared death experiences, and you can go and talk to them and get that vibration, get that sense of where people are coming from. And if you're tuned in at all, you can tell when people are not telling you the truth. But you know, you got 500 people who are at a 4-day convention that you can check in with. And the last thing I'd tell you, George, is to turn these beliefs into knowns by actually entering into meditative states that will take you to the same places that near-death experiencers go to, that shared death experiencers go to, and experience them for yourself. That technology is out there. I highly recommend people who do it with a guide, meaning there are people like me who offer courses in this, but you don't have to take my course. You just need to do the work, and that is put on the headphones and experience the change in vibratory states.
0: Did the shared death experience change your life?
1: Absolutely. From the moment that I came back in my physical body, I knew that I needed to find a way to go back into that space. And as I told you, I went all over the world. I got my doctorate. I went to divinity school. I studied with shamans and religious leaders. It profoundly changed the way I looked at the world, and it provided an impetus for me to really dig deeply about who are we? What are we capable of? What is this thing that is the non-physical world that I was able to enter into and come back from? And it is a amazing journey that anyone can take. And frankly, it's a lot of fun once you let go of the grief and you're just going, hey, what else is there to learn?
0: How soon after the shared event did you begin to talk about it to other people?
1: Oh my. 15 years.
0: It took that long, really?
1: It took a long time. Principally because I didn't have words to describe it. Thank you, Monroe Institute, for helping in that area.
0: Mm-hmm.
1: And it, you know, we all exist in some sort of a culture. And, you know, the culture that I was in, I perceived that kind of a revelation would not have been received well. And so I kept quiet amongst my friends and family. Really, I did speak to people that I was researching with, a girlfriend that I had, but it was a very limited people. You know, the fear of disclosure was really strong until I was had a sense that I was secure enough in what had happened to me that I was perfectly fine. And there's a story with that if you'd like to hear it.
0: Well, we'll do that story when we come right back, Scott, on Coast to Coast AM.
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4: From ABC News, I'm Dave Packer. A police helicopter and a small airplane collided in the skies over Pennsylvania Wednesday night. It happened during a training exercise at Carlisle Regional Airport, minutes from the state capital of Harrisburg. Lieutenant Colonel George Bivens with the Pennsylvania State Police.
5: As that Cessna came down along that runway, for an unknown reason, it veered hard to the right at the last moment.
4: The pilot of the Cessna 150 was killed. All on board that helicopter, two Pennsylvania state troopers, both expected to survive. Five Americans have died in a helicopter crash in Kenya. That, according to the State Department, local authorities say seven people total were on board, no survivors. President Trump saying he's reducing the scheduled joint military exercises with South Korea and saying he's meeting with North Korean dictator Kim Jong-un later this year.
6: I felt that to do a massive war exercise, I thought that was very insulting to somebody that, frankly, has been, during my term at least, very well behaved.
4: Reaction from North Korean state media, quote, "We regard it as one unworthy of comment and have no interest in it at all," and saying there's no knowledge of any discussions between Trump and Kim. The family of Nolan Wells Wednesday marking what would have been his 19th birthday with a vigil and an outreach to supporters. They want to keep the search for answers into his mysterious death on Horn Island, a barrier island about 10 miles from the Gulf Coast, active. The family's attorney, Ben Crump.
7: We're trying to work collaboratively with the district attorney's office. Obviously, the Congressional Black Caucus has asked for the FBI to open an investigation.
4: The U.S. national debt reaching a staggering milestone, surpassing $40 trillion. This just 5 months after the U.S. hit a record $39 trillion debt in March. You're listening to ABC News.
8: 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And yes, I told you so.
4: One person is dead, another hospitalized following a home explosion in Annapolis, Maryland. Assistant Fire Chief Lawrence Schultz says the cause is under investigation, but they have a lead.
9: It was purported that about an hour before the explosion, there was a vendor there to resupply the house with propane. We don't know that the two are related. That vendor came, supplied the house with its propane, and then left.
4: The home collapsed. Former MyPillow CEO Mike Lindell says he'll pay for a recount in his election loss to State House Speaker Lisa Demuth in the Minnesota Governor Republican primary. Lindell lost by about 45,000 votes, or 11%. A famous Los Angeles deli got a surprise letter in the mail.
10: Langer's Deli is an institution here in L.A. Its staff was shocked when they got a letter from Roberto Andrade of Texas, who said he was visiting L.A. from El Paso. He ate at Langer's Deli and wasn't sure if he remembered.

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1: 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We'll take calls with Scott this hour on Coast to Coast AM. 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

0: And welcome back. George Norrie along with Scott Taylor as we talk about near and shared death experiences. We'll take your calls this hour. Scott, you had a story you wanted to talk to us about, and we were chatting about why it took you 15 years to go public with this.
1: Well, part of it goes to your question. It's like, how did you know it was real? And it goes like this. I had, in part of my curiosity to figure out what had happened, I entered a doctoral program at the University of St. Thomas in St. Paul, Minnesota, and decided to write my dissertation on near-death experiences and do a full academic deep dive into that. As it turns out, one of Mary Fran's sisters, her youngest sister, Lolly, about 10 years after the accident, make that closer to 15, she let me know that she would be interested in having me interview her for my paper. So I did. We did the standard stuff, and she told me her story. I recorded it, jotted down notes for myself, and I was wrapping up the interview. This question floated in my head, which was, Lolly, you know, when we were in that hospital room with Nolan, something really unusual happened to me, and I wonder if anything unusual happened to you, too. And she just looked at me, and her eyes got big as saucers. Taking that as a yes, I turned back on the tape recorder and said, Lolly, you tell me your story first, and then I'll tell you mine. George, this is what she told me.
0: All right.
1: Lolly said, I remember this exactly, Scott, because I was standing bedside of Nolan, and you were on the other side of the room sitting on the windowsill next to Willie. I said, yep, that's correct. And she said, when Nolan flatlined, what I experienced, I meaning Lolly, what I experienced was Mary Fran coming across the veil, embracing Nolan as she scooped him up out of his physical body. The two of them had this exquisite reunion that I was able to participate in. Then the two of them turned to me, embraced me, and we went to the light where we had a chance to be together, affirm our love and affection for each other, and a chance to say goodbye. And then when everything was complete, the two of them went further into the light, and I came back to my physical body. As you can see, it was the identical story. In fact, it was almost the identical words that I used to describe what happened to me. So in an instant, all of my doubts just left, because here was another person who was in the same room I was and had the identical experience that I did, and everything was validated. And as it turns out, the same happened with Lolly. She was able to let go of any of the doubts and fears that she had about talking about it and wondering if she was crazy. And the two of us then were able to go, yes, this is real. It happened. And we can now really embrace that part of ourselves that is able to connect with the light.
0: How soon is the person who has died, do you have to be able to share the experience with them? I mean, if they died 10 or 15 years ago, is that too far up, far back?
1: The research says that you can share that death experience as much as a couple days ahead of their departure, which is interesting. And like a week afterwards. So it doesn't, you don't need to be, you don't need to be at the bedside, which only about 40% of shared death experiencers are bedside. The other 60% are somewhere else in the world, and it just happens. And you can connect with them You know, talking about, you know, we mentioned the binaural beats and meditation. Through meditation, you can connect with them later. But the actual shared death experience itself, where you are able to be with them as they leave their physical body, go through the tunnel with them when they hit the reunion and talk to divine beings and have a life review, you know, all of the stages of our transition, that needs to happen, you know, a week plus or minus from the actual departure from their physical body.
0: Scott, how do you explain the experience where somebody who dies visits their loved one, maybe it stands at the side of their bed, you wake up, you see them, your relative, your friend, mm-hmm. and then they fade away, and then you get a phone call 5 minutes later from a friend of theirs that says, so-and-so just passed away. How does that happen?
1: Well, I think it happens when they leave their physical, when the person who's making their final transition leaves their physical body, they have some options. And at that moment of transition, they are usually met with, William Peters calls them a conductor, somebody that helps you go to the tunnel, you know, make their way into the light. But, you know, one of the things you can do with your conductor is to say, hey, you know, I really would like to visit my daughter and tell her that I'm okay. And they can help make that happen. And so we are held in love by so much guidance in this conductor or somebody that, you know, helps you make that transition, that we can engage with them and just, you know, what do you want to do? Well, I want to go visit this. I want to go over there. I want to, you know, I want to go through the tunnel slowly, not quickly. You know, all of those kinds of things are available to us if we keep our heads about us and say, you know, and talk to our guides, talk to the conductor to make sure that we get a chance to do what is heartfelt and would be beneficial for those still remaining in the physical world.
0: Let's go to the phones. They're lining up for you. We'll start with Deborah in Florida. Welcome to the program, East of the Rockies. Hello, Deborah.
2: Hello, George. I want to thank you for all you do for all of us with all your vast array of knowledge and variety of topics you put on. So thank you.
0: Thank you. You are very welcome, Deb. Go ahead.
2: And Scott, I have a question that I guess I've had for so many years. If this was a shared death experience and it happened when I was 17 mm-hmm. and I woke up in the morning crying and the person that had been my sister's former boyfriend was sitting on the courtroom steps with me telling me, like, it was like a dream, but I woke up in the middle and he was saying he had didn't mean to kill her, and I ended up falling back asleep, but then many hours later when the police came to the house and said she had been murdered, it was like I said, I know. And he hadn't died right away. They were operating on him. He shot himself too. But it just, I never quite understood how I got the information, and it was the exact time of death on the death certificate.
1: Well, thank you for that question, Deborah. Really a good one. And it goes back to when we leave our physical bodies for the last time, we get a chance to communicate with those loved ones that are in the physical world. And it looks like you were communicated with. You happen to be asleep, so that makes it even easier because you're already in a heightened state of awareness, and you know, you were imparted with information that was vital for you to know so that you could be at peace with what actually happened. So yes, welcome to the club. It sounds like you had an official shared death experience.
0: Are there exercises, Scott, that could allow you to share the experience with somebody? that you can train yourself to do?
1: Oh, interesting. Yeah, as it turns out, we can actually arrange with our loved ones to have shared death experiences. And it goes like this. Well, remember, one of them is you need to be in a quiet place and have a heart connection with the person. And then it's the person who's making the transition that has to reach back into the physical world and invite you to go with them. So the invitation needs to be there. But here's the thing. Here's the cool part is that, say, my wife Ann and I, we have decided that a shared death experience would be a cool thing to do. And
0: you make a pact.
1: We make a pact, and the pact is that when you are in your life review and you come upon a certain event, a seminal event, and for us that was we met on the corner of 11th and LaSalle in downtown Minneapolis. When that meeting happens and you go through it as part of your life review, a memory will be triggered that says, hey, remember, you know, if it's Ann, you have to reach back, grab Scott, and bring him with you. And so we can arrange to have that that seminal event in our lives be the triggering clue. And whether I go first or Ann goes first, it doesn't make any difference. But that's the trigger. And then all that needs to happen is that the person who's making their final transition reach back and grab you, and of course you're willing to go, and ta-da, it can happen.
0: How long does the dead, in terms of our timetable, stick around before they either have to go reincarnate or go off to another plane?
1: Well, here's the fun part, is that in the non-physical world, there's no such thing as time. And so they're always available, because on that side of the fence, on that side of the veil, they are available for you to communicate with anytime. And so that's not a stumbling block. But the only stumbling block happens in our minds as we try to say, well, you know, here in the physical world, we have linear time, but on the other side, we do not. And trying to make the two of them make sense to each other is our real challenge.
0: And if you've never called the show before, folks, make sure you're a first-time caller. Here's Michael in Columbus, Ohio. Hi, Michael.
3: Hi, George. So glad to be able to get on your show.
0: Great.
3: Funny thing tonight, that I had a bad date today, and I had a really bad dream early this evening, but I was in a hospital during the COVID thing. I had surgery, and I was supposed to go home, and I got COVID in the hospital back in 20. And I was there 91 days.
0: Wow.
3: When they, of course, then some part of that time, my wife, we're married 54 years, she couldn't come in to see me because I blocked everybody from the hospital.
0: Right.
3: They would call her regularly on three times a day, or she could call the number two anytime that she wanted to talk to the nurse. But anyhow, I was intubated, and there was one day, time-wise, I don't know how long it was when I was intubated, how long it was when it happened, but I know when I came out of it, I had met three people. We were walking in the, I was out of my body, and I seen myself, and I seen these people going down the hall, and the young man waved and said, come this way. And I went, and I was following these three people in front of me, and we got down to the end of the hall, and then all of a sudden, the hall wasn't the hall. It was just like a, I don't know, like, it was bright, But I kept walking with them. And then all of a sudden, a couple of them were far ahead of me. And they were disappearing. There was a younger man in front of me. And all of a sudden, I heard this voice. And it started yelling at me to go, my name. I go by Michael. I'm an ordained deacon in the Catholic Church, and I was a certified chaplain for 30 years in the hospital. So I seen and heard a lot, but all of a sudden I heard this voice, and it kept telling me, and only one person called me Mike, and that was my cousin. We were like, I don't know, we were very tight. We were more than, we were like brothers and best friends. And I heard his voice, and it kept telling me, go back. Mike, I told him, go. They told me it's not your time. Go back. And it was several times. And time-wise, I don't know how long it was, but I remember then turning around and going back down this bright hall, and all of a sudden I was in the hospital again, and I see myself, and I don't know, I was like, all of a sudden I was back in my body, and after that I couldn't tell you much. I mean, I didn't know anything.
0: I think what you had, Michael, was a near-death experience. Would you agree with that, Scott?
1: Well, it certainly sounds like it, doesn't it?
0: He had Michael, COVID, and he might have died, and you know.
1: Yeah, and it's just a reinforcement, again, that we are looked after by our guardians, and if they have to enlist somebody like your cousin to speak to you in a way that you understand with the urgency of it. I mean, clearly your cousin was saying, you got to go back, you got to go back now.
0: That's right.
1: And do it because you haven't completed your mission or whatever it was. And so our guides will enlist people to help to make sure that we do what we're supposed to do. And clearly you listened. And good for you. And like our first caller, Deborah, you know, welcome to the group, because I'm sure that profoundly changed you.
0: We'll be back with Final Calls with Scott Taylor in just a moment on Coast to Coast AM.
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1: And I wanted to talk to you anyway about the UFO reports, what you think of them.
2: The best thing about it is it's really exciting. We got complete vindication because basically what happened was is the government admitted that we don't know what these spots, these objects, these bright lights are, but basically you can help the government because the thing we're finding out is the government's not that bright and they need our help. So that's where Coast to Coast AM comes in and George Norrie comes in. Because you're going to have people on here that will give the government investigators an idea where to look, how to look, and what to look for. So it really does a lot of validation of the history of this show, and this is a huge step forward to getting to the truth, because for the first time we have the U.S. government admitting that there's something to this, really admitting there's something to this, and that's the big step for all of us.
3: Hi, I'm Ty Pennington, and this is another one of Ty's tips. Looking for a quick way to redo a room this weekend without having to spend too much cash? Well, if you're a regular listener, you know what I'm about to say next. Paint. Oh yeah, it's easy, cheap, and effective. But don't just stop there. Even if the window you have in the room is small, changing out the window treatment can make a huge difference. And with inexpensive window panels available all over the place, you'll probably find something you can work with. But don't stop at the fabric. The rod can be the piece de la resistance of your new room. Tree limbs in the garden theme room. Hockey sticks for the sports buff. Fishing poles for Dad's library. The ideas are endless. Just use your imagination. All it needs to be is long and lean. Or thin and whatever. Like, try supermodels. Yeah, just staple those things up above the window. That'll look awesome.
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1: Well, we listen, but do we really hear? I'm George Norrie, and join us with our guest Amber Gale as we discuss really listening to people, followed by the psychic Erica Busahany, right here on Coast to Coast AM. Looking forward to it.
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1: It's time to congratulate you for your efforts to get UFO UAP disclosure. 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
5: 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And so in 30 years, the show has moved the needle. 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And history will look back and go, this radio show put this issue on over and over again. And ultimately, we got disclosure. And you're here to see it, and so am I.
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1: We'll be back with Final Calls with Scott Taylor in a moment on Coast to Coast as we talk about near-death experiences and shared-death experiences. Next hour, Maja Dawoo joins us, The Witch, to talk about the strange and unusual. 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And, of course, this is Wednesday for you Coast Insiders. A couple more programs from the Art Bell Vault for you. One, Art talked to Dr. Evelyn Paglini, The Witch. It was an amazing discussion about the strange and unusual. And then in the other program, we talked with writer Neil Sibley about the legendary Bell witch hunting from the 19th century. All available to those of you who are Coast Insiders, which is only 15 cents a day.
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1: 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Right at the top it says Insider. 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
1: I coughed until I choked 24 hours a day. I couldn't even walk across my floor without literally coughing until I would gasp. So I saw three different pulmonologists and they could do nothing. Someone had mentioned to me about a product that President Reagan had taken. I ordered it within 1 week. 1 week. My coughing has stopped since I've taken the carnivora. 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Why are you not coughing?" I told them what I'm doing, and they said, "Well, what's it doing that it stopped that coughing?" I said, "I can't answer that. It just stopped it."
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0: And welcome back to our final segment. George Norrie here along with Scott Taylor and your calls. Scott, why do you think near-death and shared-death experiences exist in the first place?
1: I believe that they are here because they are way-showers. We have evolved in our human history to the point where now we can have communication and a physical experience with the other side to know that it's not so distant, it's not that far away, and to know for certain that we exist outside of our physical body. And, I mean, the other part of it is I believe that we're evolving as a human species and that near-death and shared-death experiences show us what is possible for the human species. Near-death experiencers, some of them have been shown the future, and they're shown us what it's like in the future for humans. What are we like? And what happens, I'm sorry, but what they come back with are stories that say, what we will be able to do is to live in the physical world and have a profound connection with the non-physical world at all times. Right now, it's pretty fuzzy and dark, and we don't know how to do it. That's not what's going to happen in the future. We will have conscious connection with the non-physical world. That connection, we'll be able to do telepathy. We'll be able to experience those intelligences that are around us that we can't see right now. That's a long answer to a really good question. Near-death and shared-death experiencers show us that we have nothing to fear about death. It's an extraordinary place that we go to, and that in the future we will be able to access it all the time.
0: When you had yours many years ago, did you also have the ability to get out of it anytime you wanted?
1: Oh, sure. But did I want to? Absolutely not. Because I was there with Mary Fran and Nolan, and we had a chance to be together one last time. And that was profoundly healing for me. And when it was complete, we were able to choose to come back into the physical body. So, yes, I think that we have that ability to be either in it or out of it, and it's all based on our intent.
0: Let's go to the calls. Gordon, Florida, is with us. Hey, Gordy, go ahead.
2: George, long time no see. Dr. Scott M. Taylor, thank you for taking my call. Hey, listen, early in the program, you promised that you would tell us three different methods, three different things that you needed to do in order to have a shared death experience. And you said one of them was an openness or a willingness. And you didn't list the other two. And I will add, I was going to support you on your claim that this really happened by mentioning that other people had secret knowledge. But then you mentioned your sister-in-law, Fran, also had this experience, and that kind of proved that. I'm kind of curious as to why you did not communicate with her in a four-way, but there was two other things besides the willingness, and I wanted you to hit those, and if I had time, I would tell you about my research about what happens to deceased infants when they go to heaven, and they don't quite hit adulthood because they're held in youth, but I think that the time will not permit me, so I'm going to respect the call screener, Uriel. Great shout-out to Uriel and Tommy Danheiser, who has apparently got a day off. And all the other coasties out there. I'm Gordon in Plant City, Florida.
0: Tommy's actually working days today, but go ahead, Scott.
1: Well, thank you, Gordon, for that. Yes, there were those three situations that had to be present. One is that there is openness, right? So that is where you're not actively involved in some other discussion or actively grieving or you know, driving a car or something so that you are safe. The second one is that you have a heart connection with the person. Just, you know, a random person off the street to have a shared death experience with them, really not likely. That a heart connection needs to be present. And the third was the invitation from the person who's making the transition back to the person who's bedside. And then that is the third part. The fourth one was the one that we mentioned about how if you wanted to do it, that you arrange with this person, in my case that was Ann, to have a trigger experience so that whoever is making their transition, when they go through their life review, has that ability to go, oh yes, I need to reach back, grab Scott, and invite him to come with me. So those were the three plus the fourth.
0: How old would the little boy be today, Scott?
1: He'd be, let's see, 45 plus 7, 52.
0: Long time ago. Long time ago.
1: And do we have another caller? Because there's a note on that.
0: We've got many calls. They keep coming in for you.
1: Okay. So, Nolan, when we have conversations, he will show up for me at our designated meeting place. And depending upon what it is that he wants to talk about, he'll show up as 7 or 25 or 30 or 52. Sometimes he has very sophisticated adult type questions to talk with me about. Other times he's a kid and needs to be hugged and loved. So, time is malleable there, and depending upon what the intent is of the meeting, people come to that meeting in a way that is conducive to information exchange.
0: I think you would have made a great stepfather to him.
1: I would have hoped so. He was a very special young boy, and he was... he was just so full of joy. You know, some kids are moody. He wasn't. He'd made peace with the fact that his mom was a single mom, and the two of us were getting growing together as we got to know each other. And unfortunately, Mary Fran and Nolan and I were only together for 6 months, and it was way too short.
0: West of the Rockies, Charles is with us in Sacramento, California. Hello, Charles.
3: Hi, George. Scott, you obviously, maybe not obviously, but are astute at the words you choose. It's such diplomatic language that can enable people to be in the same space at the same time that are literally set to blow. And I'm picking that up, especially in little things like if you can keep your head about you when you're navigating that between space. There's a lot there. my question is, making it real. Okay. So when we cross over, people go to different spaces. Okay. I met my creator. I was confronted by creator. Some people don't go to that space. Some people go to the bridge. So you speak about, in realistic terms, getting to the bridge using binaural beats and meditation and stuff like that. What do we have to do to get in that space, I guess, and so that when we get back, we know that it's real and it's not a dream, I guess, would be my question. And Deborah, the gentleman's website, I've looked at it. It it's worthy and trustworthy, and to sit with something for 17 years, it's too long. So contact the organization. So thank you, George.
0: Thank you, Charles. Go ahead, Scott.
1: Well, thank you, Charles, and I appreciate your appreciation of the words that I use, and I am really glad that you had a chance to be in that space where you could meet the Creator. I like to use the word source. That state of being that is beyond all understanding. It's an amazing ability. Ability is not the right word. You had an amazing experience, and it's one to be taken in our hearts, because it's not always that way. So to answer your question, there are people like me who teach people how to change their vibratory level so they can go to specific places. Like, if you are interested in exploring the tunnel, that's a vibration. If you're interested in doing a life review, that's another one. The reunion with your friends and family, that's one. And in particular, there is that space that is where you go, that is the black light, source, creator. The Monroe Institute calls it Focus 15. In my world, in the near-death world, we call that the black light. You can just pick up those binaural beat audio tracks almost anywhere now, but in particular at hemisync.com, and you know, put on the headphones and see how it affects you. To your point, how is it real? See, this is the part that I just love about this work. We talked about it being ineffable, where it's beyond words. But there is a point where you move from beliefs. Yeah, I believe that I met my creator, and it moves into a known where you absolutely know you were there, merged with the creator, one with that loving consciousness that is the foundation of all of our physical existence and non-physical existence. And it's not a head exercise. It's a heart exercise. It's a state of being exercise where you just know. And I can't explain it any more than that. There is a inner sense of knowing that this experience did happen, and that it was real for you.
0: All right, let's see if we can squeeze in one quick call from Angel in San Diego. Angel, go for it. Only have a minute left.
4: Hi, George. Well, it's Esther and Angel. My husband was the one who called. He wanted me to share my dream, but it has impacted my life every time I think about the dream that I had, because my soul disconnected from my body. So in like 2021 during COVID, I'm sorry, hello Scott.
1: Hi Angel.
4: Around in 2021, I was going through a very, very difficult time in my life. I was miserable. I was just, so many things had happened. I had no peace, no joy, but I had always, I'm a believer, I believe in Jesus Christ, and I would pray and I would go to church, but it was this pain that I would feel. No matter where I went, it was always there. I mean, I wasn't getting encouraged, you know. I would try to encourage myself, and I would talk to other people, but I wasn't experiencing that peace. And so one night, I go to sleep, and in my dream, my body is in a chair, and my soul is standing at the door. and my soul is in so, it's in so much sadness. My face is, it's like the, my soul looked like, it was like my body, but it was like transparent, right? But my body, my physical body was sitting in a chair facing my soul, while my soul was just so sad and just, you know, just sad.
0: Sounds like an experimental dream, to be sure. Scott, thank you for being on the program. 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
3: From ABC News, I'm Dave Packer. President Trump announcing economic D-Day on Iran, threatening countries that support Iran's economy in any way with tremendous economic consequences, calling it the, quote, most crushing economic operation ever taken. After scaling down planned military exercises with U.S. ally South Korea, President Trump shared a calendar event that might explain why.
4: Here at the White House, the president said that he would meet by the end of the year with North Korean dictator Kim Jong-un. Now, there is no indication as to when or where that meeting would happen, and no confirmation from the North Koreans about the meeting either.
3: ABC's Jonathan Carl. A police helicopter and a small airplane collided in the skies over Pennsylvania Wednesday night. It happened during a training exercise minutes from Harrisburg. Lieutenant Colonel George Bivens, Pennsylvania State Police.
5: As that Cessna came down along that runway, for an unknown reason, it veered hard to the right at the last moment.
3: The pilot of the Cessna killed. Two troopers on the helicopter survived. The NTSB will investigate. A safari helicopter crashed while on a tour of a remote part of Kenya that killed all seven people on board, among them five Americans. A tragedy in Tennessee Wednesday. A driver struck members of a Tennessee University cycling team during a training ride. Two of the student-athletes from Milligan University, a private Christian institution in Elizabethton, were killed. Seven others injured, some critically. Major Roy Brown, Tennessee Highway Patrol, says while an investigation is underway, they have arrested the driver.
6: Our troopers are now working to determine exactly what happened. The information we're providing today is only preliminary.
3: 67-year-old John Benfield of Newland, North Carolina, has been charged with two counts of vehicular homicide by recklessness and five counts of aggravated assault by vehicle recklessness. You're listening to ABC News.
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3: Companies that secretly vary prices based on how much they think customers will pay could face charges.
9: The Federal Trade Commission seeking public comment on an enforcement policy statement regarding personalized pricing. It's also known as dynamic pricing, the use of personal data by a company to set prices based on individual consumer habits and what the shopper is willing to spend. Sometimes a difference in price occurs when shoppers return to certain websites. The FTC says when consumers see a listed price, they expect it to be the same price everyone else sees, and the FTC is warning it will uphold the law if businesses mislead consumers with hidden fees and surprise charges. Michelle Franzen, ABC News.
3: The death toll from last week's earthquake in Colombia has risen to 314. A U.S. Navy destroyer in the South China Sea losing power for 4 days, and concerns on the USS Abraham Lincoln after 8 months at sea. Founder of No Fallen Heroes Foundation, Matthew Wiz Buckley, calls the incidents incredibly rare.
10: I'm going to wait until the investigation comes out to see what's going on. But I guarantee you behind the scenes, they're debriefing and figuring out what happened so this can't happen again.
3: Buckley also says it's not good for the enemy to know sailors might be in distress. The U.S. ambassador to Peru, Bernie Navarro, says the country will send a military hospital ship to Peru's Pacific coast next year to help cope with the effects of El Nino. He says the Comfort will arrive at peak El Nino in February. Dave Packer, ABC News.
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1: That was the great Bobby Darin. We lost him way too early. He died at 37 years old. That is it. He had an infection and died with heart issues. In a moment, Maja Dawood back with us. She was blessed with me 7 years ago. The Witch of the Dawn will be back in a moment on Coast to Coast AM. The summer travel season is here, and booking scams can start with one click away. 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

0: And welcome back. George Norrie with you. Our special guest, the Witch of the Don, Maja Dawu, is back with us, practicing witch and scholar of alchemy in the occult lore, whose interest in alchemy and the esoteric sciences spans her entire lifetime. After completing her bachelor's degree in biochemistry, Maja studied oriental medicine and acupuncture and later earned her master's degree in transformational psychology with a focus on shamanism. 7 years, Maja. Welcome back. What have you been doing?
1: Hi, George. Thanks so much for having me back. I've been doing so many things happen in 7 years. It's kind of wild, right?
0: Oh, my gosh. Absolutely. And you've expanded your repertoire over the 7 years, haven't you?
1: I'm a gal about town, you know, so I like to go and do stuff. I've been writing lots of books, talking to lots of people, you know, trying to get people jazzed about magic and spiritual endeavors.
0: Still on the West Coast out there?
1: I'm still in L.A. I recently experienced the Eaton wildfires. I did lose my home in a beautiful Altadena. So sad, everything. But I was really well supported by the city of Los Angeles. So thank you so much to everybody. And I was beloved. So it was a really interesting experience.
0: Maja, how did you get involved in witchcraft? How did that happen for you?
1: For me, it was natural, so to speak, just because I hung out in nature a lot and still do all the time as much as I can. And so I started getting interested in paganism, and I would go to my local library and just started looking at books about it because it just made a lot of sense to me to look at the world that way because of how much time I was spending in nature and kind of the things that I would see and notice.
0: Did your family encourage it?
1: Yeah, my mom is a hippie, so, you know, she was really into all that stuff, too. She actually lived in Tibet. I was conceived in Tibet. She was living in a place called Kalimpong, and she would go to this Tibetan monastery all the time where she studied Tonka art making. This was like in the early 70s that she was there.
0: Now, your father's not a Tibetan monk or anything, is he?
1: He's the opposite. He was a criminal. He has passed now, but a lot of my interest in, you know, trying to figure stuff out and all this weird human behavior people do was just growing up seeing kind of his choices, which weren't always very great.
0: You call yourself the Witch of the Dawn. How did you get that moniker?
1: Well, to me, it's actually not dawn, like sunrise, but when something dawns upon you. Because one of my favorite things, I don't know about you, but you know that feeling when you figure something out or something raises into your awareness and it like dawns upon you, and that just that feeling of like epiphany, you know?
0: Absolutely. But you do a lot of work with shadows, too, don't you?
1: Yes. For every sunrise, there's a nighttime, right? So I really started getting into shadow work because I'm just tired of everybody not understanding dark and negative energies and then being surprised or just not knowing what to do when terrible things happen. Here in Los Angeles, I feel like there's a lot of toxic positivity and people don't really know what to do when horrible things happen. So I really got interested in a lot of the pagan heritages of shadow work because it helps us deal with, integrate, and understand negative energy that we have to deal with all the time.
0: One of our guests, Heidi Hollis, whom you may know, deals a lot with shadow people and Hat Man and people like that, entities like that. Is that what we're talking about with your work?
1: Kind of. Those shadows are for real. I had that experience, actually, with shadow people when I was 16. I had a near-death experience, and the shadow people came, and they did all kinds of weird stuff to my body, kind of like renewed me in a way. I know people have negative experiences with them too, but the shadow work I do definitely incorporates them as well, but it also has to do with the shadow realm in all of nature. These things that we can't see, we can't perceive, that are part of the unconscious, even like dark matter, these imperceptible influences that we still have to deal with and navigate. And those can certainly include entities like she's mentioning. Yeah.
0: And when we talk about shadow, what do you mean by that?
1: I like to try to broaden the definition of it, you know? I feel like, I don't know if you know, but on TikTok, especially the last couple years, shadow work got really popular because there were some books that came out, mostly talking about Jungian shadow work, you know, the psychologist Carl Jung. And he really did a lot of work on it, but his work was based also on, you know, previous alchemical and pagan shadow work. So for me, I really feel like there's a much broader shadow realm than kind of is in the pop culture with what they talk about. They kind of view the shadow self as our unseen parts of ourself that we don't like to admit that are there. You know, like how someone will cover up or mask if they were naughty or doing shenanigans. And that's like, you know, we don't really want to look in the mirror. So that's our avoidant kind of antichrist self that nobody really wants to see. And that's what a lot of people view the shadow as, which it is. But I like to expand it out a little more because the unconscious is also like our physical bodies and our unconscious processes that are in our animal nature, our will to live, our fight for survival, and even death falls kind of into that category. So it's really all of these hidden aspects or unperceivable things in the universe.
0: So you think there's a light at the end of the dark shadow, don't you?
1: I do. I feel like, you know, we really live in a duality. And for everything, there's an opposite thing. So one of the things I really like about getting into shadow work with people is that when you see that that part is real, of course, the opposite is also true as well, right? It's kind of like if you're religious and you get to view that demons are real, that of course means there's also angels, right? So I feel like working with both sides of the polarity and, you know, seeing all of reality is really helpful.
0: Marja, tell us about your work, The Shadow Sheer Tarot, a night vision and dark archetype deck.
1: Absolutely. I do have a new deck out. And what I did for, I don't know how many of the listeners are familiar with the tarot, but it works primarily through archetypes. Which Carl Jung talked about too. Archetypes are basically representatives of a kind of energy, right? So we have like the emperor or the fool. These are very familiar to us. They're in all of our stories. Every creation myth uses archetypes as the characters. It's really like every kind of type of human experience and energetic. So I took those archetypes of the tarot, like the fool or, you know, the emperor, and I made darketypes of them, which is basically their shadow form. So the fool becomes expressed as hubris, right? Where we kind of overshoot our novice view and we become arrogant through it. So really the deck is trying to use those archetypes to help people see what the shadows are by doing a reading with them.
0: Now, when we take calls next hour with you, Marja, in addition to questions for you about what we're talking about tonight, you'll do a tarot card pull on a reader, right?
1: I would love to. That sounds like a lot of fun to me. I'll do one for you, too, if you want.
0: Well, we'll worry about the other people first.
1: Yeah, it's hard to be in the hot seat, I know.
0: But keep your readings to around 2 minutes a person.
1: Sure, we'll just do one card. I'm really good at being quick, yeah.
0: Okay, super. Now, what is dark archetype? What is that?
1: I like to call them darketypes, and it's like I said, for everything, there's like an opposite thing, right? So we have We have matter and we have antimatter. We have self and we have anti-self. So for every archetype, there's a darketype, which is, it's like negative expression. One of my favorite ones in my deck, which I think a lot of people relate to, though not everyone, certainly I'm a mom too, so I don't want to diss mothers, but there's a card in the tarot deck called the Empress, which represents the kind of mother, feminine archetype, and in the darketype, it's the cannibal mother, you know, for when maybe your mom's not so great. And that's in nature also, right? Not every animal form of mother is positive and nurturing. So I think it's important for people, especially if you've had a negative experience with a mother, maybe your mom wasn't so great, having a card like this can really help you know that that's actually a larger thing that happens in the world so that you don't have to take it so personally.
0: Now, when you pull a card on an individual, how do you adjust for that person when you physically aren't with them, like a caller?
1: Oh, sure. I do calls all over the world all the time. So for me, I don't know. I don't really notice much difference, honestly. I do calls on the phone or through Zooms or FaceTime all the time. So I don't feel like I make much adjustment. It's pretty much the same as what, and some clients, I've met them in real life and over the phone. So I feel like it's pretty similar. It's weird. I don't know why. It just is.
0: You ever get a follow up after a reading and they're saying, you were spot on. Oh my God.
1: That's one of my favorite things, that happens. And it happens pretty frequently. I have been doing a lot of readings. Sometimes people will say the information was not on, but that has not happened very frequently to me. I feel like I have a batting average of around 80% out of doing this maybe 20 years. So percentage-wise, when I get feedback and people say it was correct, this is what I like to hear, but I'll also accept if it was off.
0: That's truly remarkable. You've got a lot of definitions of a lot of new phrases I haven't heard before, including the Rephaim. What are they?
1: Oh, sure. Well, George, have you ever heard of the Nephilim?
0: Oh, of course.
1: Right? I'm sure you have lots of people talk about the Nephilim on your show, right?
0: Yes.
1: Yeah, so the Rephaim, not many people talk about. So I was really excited. In my deck, there's a booklet that goes along with it to explain a lot of these concepts of the shadow work. So in that they were an ancient race of giants. There's a really great book that talks about giants. I don't know, maybe you've had him on the show or met him even. It's called Genesis 6-1 by Stephen Quayle.
0: Yes, Stephen's been a regular guest to the program.
1: It's a fabulous book, and he for sure mentions the Rephaim in there, too, just to give you some context. But they were six-fingered and six-toed giants that, under some of the biblical references, were basically rulers of the underworld. And there were, like, these passages to the underworld that the Rephaim were kind of a connection between humans and our ancient ancestors that were these giants. And to me, the craziest thing about the Rephaim was that there was this valley of the Rephaim that had the main entryway into the underworld. And guess where it's located?
0: Where might that be?
1: In Gaza.
0: Really?
1: Absolutely. So I really enjoy reading esoteric texts and getting into some of this research and then seeing like how it influences modern times, right? Like there's nothing new under the sun, as they say. So I was reading about the Rephaim and that it's literally located, the Valley of the Rephaim in Gaza. And that's one of the most famous Rephaim was in the Bible. It was Goliath. who David fought, and that fight happened in Gaza, right near Palestine.
0: No doubt, exactly. Do you do readings on events?
1: I sure do. For a lot of groups that I've done, I have a lot of people ask about current events that are happening so that we can see, like, what are the shadows operating here? And we get some pretty wild answers. So I really like looking at kind of world goings on and seeing what's happening there, too, for sure.
0: Would you consider yourself a paranormalist?
1: Oh, for sure. I mean, I like to look at everything, but the most exciting is paranormal and supernatural stuff, because to me, I feel like I have strange experiences, and not just alone. I'm very blessed, as I'm sure you are too, where I have crazy experiences and there's other people there to witness it, you know? So when you have experiences that don't quite fit on your own, you can kind of, like, you know, question your own sanity or wonder, maybe you're a little cuckoo pants, but at least when there's other people that can experience it too, that's my favorite thing, when you can see paranormal experiences and share them with others so that we can kind of, like, expand our view and think, like, what is this crazy place that we're in?
0: 10 years ago, a 15-year-old girl in Florida disappeared. They still haven't found her. Detectives are turning to two psychics to help them find the investigation. What do you think of that?
1: Well, I'll pull a card on it. Let's see what shadow card I get for it. Oh, no. The card that I got is called the Merciless, and it's the King of Swords in the regular deck, which to me, the Merciless would indicate, I don't know that they're going to find her alive, is what that one would indicate.
0: Oh, God. Well, it's That's been almost awful. 10 years, which is sad.
1: Yeah. I know. That's really sad. I hope that the psychics can get some clarity for the family.
0: Well, it sounds like the police are at a wit's end and they have to turn to something different to find out what might be going on. So the psychics might help. But your information probably helped them. If there's anybody in the Florida area you want to pass on Maja's name, go ahead.
1: Yeah, it's really helpful when people can see or receive some kind of data or information, you know, for stuff like that, so it can give any kind of clue.
0: When we come back after the break, Maja, I want you to pull a card on the Iranian situation and let us know how long you think it's going to continue and fester. And we'll take calls next hour with Maja, but right now, much more to talk with her about. The Witch of the Dawn.
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1: And I wanted to talk to you anyway about the UFO reports, what you think of them.
2: The best thing about it is it's really exciting. We got complete vindication because basically what happened was is the government admitted that we don't know what these spots, these objects, these bright lights are, but basically you can help the government because the thing we're finding out is government's not that bright and they need our help. So that's where Coast to Coast AM comes in and George Norrie comes in. Because you're going to have people on here that will give the government investigators an idea where to look, how to look, and what to look for. So it really does a lot of validation of the history of this show. And this is a huge step forward to getting to the truth. Because for the first time, we have the U.S. government admitting that there's something to this. Really admitting there's something to this. And that's the big step for all of us.
3: 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I'm Tony Canto, your fresh grocer, and today we're going to do a tip on cluster tomatoes. 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
1: Well, we listen, but do we really hear? I'm George Norrie, and join us with our guest Amber Gale as we discuss really listening to people, followed by the psychic Erica Busahany, right here on Coast to Coast AM. Looking forward to it.
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1: It's time to congratulate you for your efforts to get UFO UAP disclosure. 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
5: 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And ultimately, we got disclosure. 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
1: We'll take your calls next hour with Maja. 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
3: Whether it's physical activity, obesity, diet, smoking, low on hormones, stress, sleep disorders, or your age can be supported by reducing inflammation and aiding the body to heal itself appropriately. 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

0: And welcome back, George Norrie, along with our Witch of the Dawn, Maja Dawu, and we are talking about her Shadow Seer tarot cards and world events. And pull a card, Maja, on the Uranian War and see where it goes.
1: Absolutely. That's a really good one to check out. The card we get for that is pretty funny. It's the King of the Hill card, which in the regular tarot is Seven of Wands, and it shows a man on a hill trying to push everyone off. It's that, like, really kind of fight over territory and who's going to be the big boss, right? King of the Hill card, season-wise, that's a summer card, so it shows it's still going to continue through the summer. Let me pull a card and see if it'll get any resolution. The second card that we get on it is Seven of Pentacles, which in my deck is pride. So this really is like, it's lasting so long because of the pride involved. They won't admit, either side is not going to admit, and they're both pushing for King of the Hill with Seven of Pentacles. The season there, though, is the fall, so maybe we could see something move there this fall. I would say that's like around November.
0: Interesting. Which is well over a year.
1: Oh, that's right. It will be around that.
0: Get closer.
1: Yeah, but they're just not, neither side is going to give up their pride or the fight for the territory.
0: When you talk about shadow work, how important is it in the scheme of things?
1: To me, I see it's important on all levels, George. I feel like when humans are relating to each other and people don't understand that we are projecting shadows on each other, that we're holding it, we're just doing all this toxic behavior to each other. And when we don't know about it and we're not educated, everyone's just kind of blaming the person, or we're getting in fights and we're hating each other. And we don't understand that this is behavior and animal parts of us that we're mostly subconscious towards. So when we have these toxic family members or people that we love doing shadow behaviors, and we are not educated on it, and we can't recognize it, we don't know how to wrangle it, it just tears apart all of our relationships.
0: What did the ancients know about this kind of work, Maja?
1: It goes back pretty far into pagan traditions, and they would see that humans would have these, you know, aspects of ourselves, these hidden darknesses that would come out in these behaviors, behaviors like murder, behaviors like, you know, being abusive, any kind of abuse, right? And it comes from mostly from needs. A lot of these behaviors is because somebody needed something to live, or they thought they did, or maybe their animal body was in a state of fear. And so then we express these negative emotions. And so the ancient world was very familiar with these behaviors because humans have been doing this for a really long time. And it turns out that they had all kinds of explanations for these kinds of behaviors and why humans do them. So I feel like we need to go back and look into some of these ancient explanations for it so that we can learn how to better relate to each other without so much emotional toxic garbage.
0: Is shadow work positive or negative?
1: I feel like it's both. Working with negative energy can be positive, which I know sounds strange, but it's very arduous to work with negative energy, but we all have to do it whether we like it or not, right? How many people do you know that can avoid dealing with a negative situation their entire life, right?
0: Not a lot.
1: You're very blessed if so, or just insanely lucky. But even if you are that lucky, you should still come down off your perch and come help the rest of us deal with it. You know what I mean? So we can be pretty well adjusted, but then we still have to deal with everyone else's weird behavior. And like, you just can't get away from it. Like, no matter how far you go, there's going to be humans there and there's going to be weird negative drama. So I just really feel like it's a positive thing for us to pull the rug up and get ourselves educated on these negative behaviors.
0: As a practicing witch, have you ever conducted spells?
1: Oh, of course. I feel like I do a lot of dispelling, where I try to explain things more than spells. But spell work, there's all kinds of different spell work. That's like a whole big topic. A lot of the spells that I do are for the collective to try to, you know, brighten people's moods or increase energy to folks. I tend to focus on spells that are going to really be on broader levels rather than for individuals.
0: Have you ever cast a spell on somebody that was disparaging?
1: Like someone that was against me or bullying me?
0: Or evil?
1: I mean, that's a big problem, right? But I feel like what I said, these individuals most of the time are really doing these things and are unaware that they're doing it. You know what I mean? So I feel like using spells against people that you're viewing as an enemy, even though they're doing terrible things, it doesn't really serve. Like, what are you trying to get at? I do feel, though, there are then not just people that are doing it subconsciously, but there's also real, true evil, right? That, in my personal opinion and experience, there is full, like, opposite end of the pendulum, darkness and evil that humans can hold by making that choice, consciously making that choice. And so, for me, I don't place spells against them because now you're tying your energy to that, right? In an oppositional force. I choose to do, again, collective work to try to dispel people that are holding that kind of frequency and try to do more like a removal, like a clearing of it, if that makes sense.
0: Since you've been doing this, how many years now?
1: Oh, gosh, since I was about 15. So I'm 52 now. I don't know. What's the math? It's a while.
0: Have you ever found yourself in a situation that you felt uncomfortable?
1: Oh, my God, all the time. I'm weird. I do put myself in uncomfortable situations. But I do a lot of training, you know, George. I train martial arts from the time I was in my 20s. I've done a lot of training to try to make myself able to withstand discomfort, which as I get older, you know, I don't do it as much. I used to be a little more vigilante in that department. But I trained for a long time with my spiritual teacher, Kelvin DeWolf. And Dr. Kelvin DeWolf is a Mi'kmaq Native American. They call themselves the Lun. His website is kelvindewolf.com if you guys want to check him out. And the Mi'kmaq indigenous people, they actually, you know, they were a big deal. They helped found America in the French Indian War. And I'm French Canadian, so it's really funny, actually. We met each other in L.A., but I've done shamanic training with him that's, it's hard to describe, but it's like vision quest stuff. And I've done a lot of stuff where, you know, you fast and you work with plant medicine and you do a lot of things that put yourself, through ordeal type of thing so that you can make yourself stronger so that you can be able to navigate these territories. So, as I work with clients, you know, I'm in L.A., so there's all kinds of weirdos. I'll tell you what, George.
0: Oh, yeah.
1: And I try to help people, you know? So if I'm trying to help someone, they're going to have terrible things they're going through. You know, whatever it is, dealing with loss, dealing with grief, dealing with addiction, a lot of that in L.A., you know, dealing with relationship problems. So I feel like I sit with people through uncomfortable things every single day. And I try to train and practice myself so that I can hold that space. But it's a really, it's a daily work for me. And I just try to do a lot of clearing, a lot of my work that Kelvin DeWolf taught me so that I can maintain my strength as well.
0: Explain the alter ego and how does it used?
1: Well, that to me is a lot of fun in LA. You can see how a lot of artists will use alter egos. But the alter ego is that kind of like anti-self or another self, right? An example would be, you know how Eminem has his alter ego of the Slim Shady? I don't know if you're an Eminem fan, but he's got this like whole alter ego that he's constructed, like a lot of artists do. You know, like how David Bowie has the Starman, right?
0: Or at least he had the Starman.
1: Yes, so true. Rest in peace. So we can kind of, we have these alternate identities that we can work through. Like, if we're going to know that human beings have weird shadow behaviors, and we all do, there's no one's exempt, myself included, we can kind of work with them like play, like using the tarot or doing creative arts, doing Shakespeare plays, right? So the alter ego is kind of something we can make that we can work with that shadow energy with. You know, it's kind of like, did you ever read Oscar Wilde's Portrait of Dorian Gray?
0: Yes.
1: That painting is like his alter ego, if that makes sense.
0: It does indeed.
1: Yeah. So it's the alter ego is a very powerful vehicle that we humans have to work with our personas and grow them by having something to play with it with, reflect on. Usually we'll just do it with each other, right? So most people use their relationships in that way, but they're doing it subconsciously. And then that leads to all this weird behavior. And that's why we always fight with each other all the time. Usually, if it's not over practical, pragmatic stuff, if your loved one is behaving in a weird emotional way, it's probably because they're using you to project this alter ego on, right? So it's just better if we can do it with awareness by using tools, like whether that tool is art or tarot or creative methods, so we can raise these things to our awareness to be able to see them and understand them better.
0: When you deal with witchcraft, have you ever found yourself in an uncomfortable situation?
1: I mean, yeah, like I said, just with the people, but with witchcraft, that's a good kind of segue into kind of like what is witchcraft too. That's a really big topic, right? I would say witchcraft is kind of using magic or intention and directing it a certain way. So that would be a very large, inclusive way to state it. For me, like I said, I use it to clear or dispel energy. And in doing that, probably one of the more uncomfortable situations I was in, I would go and clear people's houses, right? If maybe they have a bad energy or someone passed in the house. And there was one house I was in, and there was other people in there with me when I was doing the clearing, the owners of the house. And even before I asked what room it was, we were standing in the middle of the room, and I started to do my clearing, and all of the doors started opening and closing on their own.
0: Like slamming.
1: And then only one door opened and closed, and it was the room where the gal had passed. And everybody's, I mean, it's, you know, you can't really feel comfortable when that happens. And we were the only ones in the house. There was no one else in the house. The windows were not open. And I know whatever people want to say, like for explanations, but there was a palpable feeling, right? And so it's really hard to feel safe when that happens, you know?
0: How do you overcome that?
1: For me, I just knew that I was there, and obviously there was not good stuff there. If she had passed poorly, right? There was, I was just like, well, I definitely have a job to do here, you know? So I just tried to take it more like, I need to finish the clearing, right? Like, it was, to me, it seemed obvious that I definitely had to do that job.
0: Now, when they called next hour and want a tarot card reading, do you want them to ask you a question, or do you just go with it?
1: A question is best. So if they have, and these are shadow cards, remember, so it's going to really show you that dark side of it. So I would recommend to folks, if there's something you want clarity on for, like, what is this negative energy present here, that's what the cards will really be good at showing you. So try to think of something you want to understand. What is that negative thing here that I need to know?
0: Are your cards available? Do you sell them?
1: Oh, yeah, they're all over. They're on Amazon, Barnes & Noble. You can just Google it. It's on my website, too, the links, which is witchofthedawn.com.
0: All right, we'll come back in a moment with Maja and take phone calls. If you want a reading with tarot cards, ask the question.
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5: From ABC News, I'm Dave Packer. A police helicopter and a small airplane collided in the skies over Pennsylvania Wednesday night. It happened during a training exercise at Carlisle Regional Airport, minutes from the state capital of Harrisburg. Lieutenant Colonel George Bibbins with the Pennsylvania State Police.
6: As that Cessna came down along that runway, for an unknown reason, it veered hard to the right at the last moment.
5: The pilot of the Cessna 150 was killed. All on board that helicopter, two Pennsylvania State Troopers, both expected to survive. Five Americans have died in a helicopter crash in Kenya. That, according to the State Department, local authorities say seven people total were on board. No survivors. President Trump saying he's reducing the scheduled joint military exercises with South Korea and saying he's meeting with North Korean dictator Kim Jong-un later this year.
7: I felt that to do a massive war exercise, I thought that was very insulting to somebody that, frankly, has been, during my term at least, very well behaved.
5: Reaction from North Korean state media, quote, "We regard it as one unworthy of comment and have no interest in it at all," and saying there's no knowledge of any discussions between Trump and Kim. The family of Nolan Wells Wednesday marking what would have been his 19th birthday with a vigil and an outreach to supporters. They want to keep the search for answers into his mysterious death on Horn Island of Barrier Island, about 10 miles from the Gulf Coast, active. The family's attorney, Ben Crump.
8: We're trying to work collaboratively with the district attorney's office. Obviously, the Congressional Black Caucus has asked for the FBI to open an investigation.
5: The U.S. national debt reaching a staggering milestone, surpassing $40 trillion. This just 5 months after the U.S. hit a record $39 trillion debt in March. You're listening to ABC News.
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11: One person is dead, another hospitalized following a home explosion in Annapolis, Maryland. Assistant Fire Chief Lawrence Schultz says the cause is under investigation, but they have a lead.
12: It was purported that about an hour before the explosion, there was a vendor there to resupply the house with propane. We don't know that the two are related. That vendor came, supplied the house with its propane, and then left.
11: The home collapsed. Former MyPillow CEO Mike Lindell says he'll pay for a recount in his election loss to State House Speaker Lisa Demuth in the Minnesota Governor Republican primary. Lindell lost by about 45,000 votes, or 11%. A famous Los Angeles deli got a surprise letter in the mail.
13: Langer's Deli is an institution here in L.A. Its staff was shocked when they got a letter from Roberto Andrade of Texas, who said he was visiting L.A. from El Paso. He ate at Langer's Deli and wasn't sure if he remembered to leave a tip for the wait staff. Wanting to make sure his gratitude was recognized, he mailed a $50 tip with a letter to the restaurant's owners. The letter reading, "My first job was as a busboy and a waiter." He went on to say he's sending $50 in case he forgot to give a tip. Langer's Deli says a tip was delivered to his server. Alex Stone, ABC News, Los Angeles.
11: The U.S. Coast Guard came to the rescue of two people Friday when their 14-foot kayak overturned near Arch Rock off Ventura County, California. They were airlifted to safety. Dave Packer, ABC News.
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1: Well, do you have a question for the Witch of the Dawn, Maja Dawu? Just ask her a question and she'll run with it. And if you want a tarot card reading, ask the question as well. Sea Crane has what you need to stay ready when severe weather knocks out your power. 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
3: 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It just stopped it."
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0: And welcome back. George Norrie along with Maja Dawu as we talk about witchcraft. Her website is called Witch of the Dawn, DAWN.com, linked up at coasttocoastam.com. And her tarot cards are called the Shadow Shear Tarot. Tell us about that title, Maja.
1: Yeah, it's, you just seer, S-E-E-R, which is like a way that we can see. So it's kind of funny to me that you can see shadows, because the whole point of shadows is that you can't see, but you can see a shadow where it's dark.

0: So I wanted to call it that mainly just to let people know that you can see in the darkness if you keep your wits about you.
1: So if you were living during the age of the Massachusetts witchcraft era a long time ago, would they have burned you at the stake?
0: I'm pretty certain that they would have. Even if I wasn't a witch, they may have done it anyway, just because I like to argue with people. So I might have gone down either way.
1: Do you think you're from Salem?
0: For me, I mean, like I said, I have weird connections with Asia. My mom, I was conceived when I was in Tibet, and I get all this stuff when I've learned I Ching, and I study a lot of Chinese stuff, and I actually have a closer connection with Asian stuff. I don't really know. I'm very white, by the way. Like, I'm very French Canadian white lady, but I really connect to a lot of Asian culture. So I don't know. Maybe my spirit came in the Himalayas, and it was, you know, some other kind of energy. But that's where I usually kind of feel like I'm at home.
1: Well, we've known you to be very upbeat. That's you.
0: Yeah, I feel like I try to be cheerful. I think it's kind of just my nature. Yeah.
1: Let's go to the phones. Let's go east of the Rockies. Pauline in North Carolina. Hi, Pauline.
2: Yes, hi. I just published my first children's book, and I was just wondering if it'll be doing okay.
1: So you want a reading on that? That's your question.
2: Yes.
1: What do you think? Okay,
2: yes.
1: Marcia.
0: Well, congratulations on your book, and I am fingers crossed for you. I'll be sending it high vibes. I think everybody needs to create stuff and put it out. Let's see what card we get for your book. So, oh, look at this. Wow. You get the legacy card, literally the legacy. Like you're leaving a legacy with the book. That means you can't stop here. You have to keep making them. In the regular tarot deck, it's Ten of Pentacles, and Ten of Pentacles is a money card. I don't know if you're familiar with that image. You got a great card for your book. Good luck.
1: How about that?
2: Because that's what I wanted to do for my grandchildren, to leave something that they can remember me by.
0: Oh, I love this. You did it. Good job.
2: Thank you. That's
1: all right. Thank you. Thanks. She feels good about that. That's good.
0: Yeah, that's great.
1: When you pull the death card, what does that mean?
0: Well, death is transformation, and I have had some experiences with death. I don't want to, you know, be boastful about the topic of death at all. I'm a little smarter than that, but death is not the end that I perceived. When I have had experiences of it, I've had 3 near-death experiences. I was very sick as a child, and I had asthma and a lot of issues. But I have had experiences that showed me that death is not an ending. It literally is a transformation. So when a lot of people will get freaked out at the death card, I don't know. I kind of like it because it means there's going to be some kind of change coming up. So often when we pull the death card in tarot, it means we're going to undergo a change. It could be a loss, right? I have pulled it and it has been literally a death. When I've had clients ask about the health of someone that was maybe struggling and we get the death card, it can also literally mean death. It depends on the context.
1: What do you think, Marcia, about voodoo?
0: I don't know much about it. I don't practice it. I haven't read much history about voodoo. I know that it's based in the Yoruba tradition and Santeria. So that's like a really old, ancient African tradition. They use the archetypes of the Orisha. So it's, you know, very similar to any archetypal system that utilizes archetypes as deities from which they do practices of power.
1: What has been the strangest moment of witchcraft you've gone through?
0: Oh, geez. Wow, that's a really big one. Strangest. Well, I'll tell you what. I'll share a miraculous experience that I had when I had someone who had lost their baby, and I was helping do a service for them. The baby had been stillborn, and so we were taking the cremated ashes to the ocean to have a nice service for them. And we went and we were releasing the ashes into the ocean, and this seal, literally we placed the ashes into the water and the seal pops its head up at that exact same moment and looks at us in our eyes, like just still stares at us. And it was just so crazy. We started laughing and it turned into such like a joyful experience. And that seal followed us the whole rest of the day as if it was like a guardian or there to kind of like, it was there on purpose to share the space with us. And that was just so special and like a miracle.
1: Was it magical?
0: It was very magical, yes.
1: What do you think determines the good and the bad from magic?
0: Well, there's certainly a lot of gray area. You know, I think a lot of it is perspective. One person's good thing is someone else's bad thing. And again, if we view someone as an enemy to them, we're their enemy, right? So perspective is a lot. I try to get an objective perspective because a lot of that bias, you know, sometimes good and bad is a bias, although there are definitely things that are really bad and then really good. So you can make that discernment, but mostly I would say it's gray area. To me, when something is bad or that negative energy, the way I feel it is its base. It has like literally a bass tone, like the sound of a low tonal frequency. And I can always feel it literally in my guts, in my bowels. So when something's really bad, you should trust your body. Listen to what your intestines are having to say about it. And it has kind of like literally like a bass sound, like in music. That's how I experience it anyway.
1: Let's go to Thomas in La Jolla on the wild card line. Hi, Tom.
3: Hi, George. I want to thank you and Uriel for accepting my call.
1: Sure thing.
3: And Marcia, very, very interesting conversation and information. You live in Los Angeles, Marcia, and I'm sure you are familiar with the spirit animal, mountain lion, that was known as P-22. That's P as in Paul, 2-2.
0: And yes, I just saw
3: and Griffith Park, that type of thing. And I always got the impression that as a mountain lion, it was like an outpicturing of the collective consciousness, you know, and this mountain lion was saying, I can't be domesticated. I can't be put into a zoo. I live free. So my request to you, Marcia, could you pull a tarot card on P-22 and perhaps maybe give your thoughts?
0: Yes, I would love to. And, you know, you're so funny. You're so psychic. Just yesterday, I was with my girls. We went to the Natural History Museum, and they had a whole thing on P-22. So, in fact, we had a whole conversation about P-22 yesterday. So it's as though you're just pulling it right out of the ether. I agree with you. It's really the spirit of living free. It's so beautiful. Let's pull a card for P-22. I'm so grateful that you brought that up. For the card for P-22, wow, this is really interesting. The card that we get is Eminent Domain, which in the regular tarot deck is Ace of Pentacles. But Eminent Domain is like when, you know, something has higher power over the land. Right? I don't know if you're familiar with that term. And literally in the picture that I gave, it's like, it was the familiar spirit of the land. It's the owner of Los Angeles. It's exactly like what you said.
1: Interesting take.
0: Very neat.
1: Let's go to Billy in Glendale, California. Go ahead, Billy.
4: Hey, George, how you doing again? Maja, sister, Mary, meet. I was going to ask a question about shadow work, but now I want a reading instead.
1: All right. Sure. Go with the question.
4: Okay. What is preventing my ex-girlfriend, Lisa, from getting help for herself for her past trauma?
0: Okay, that's a really good question. Let's take a look for her.
1: See what those cards say. And you pulled just one card, right?
0: Just one. The card we get for her is propaganda, which is Ace of Wands. I feel like she's getting some bad information, maybe some fake news. When we get the propaganda card, it looks like she's being influenced to think maybe she doesn't need it or something like that. Maybe you could send her some positive resources and information that would be a little more supportive to her getting help. Some third-party sources like articles or research. I think that would be helpful for her.
1: What do you think of that, Billy?
4: I've actually tried doing that, but very recently she's told me she's just plain not ready to get it, and she said she'll get in her own time. And also, it seems like lately she's kind of getting mad at me about it, too.
0: Wow, so this is right on point. I think just give her some space and time, but I would just keep at it. Maybe since you already did it, she'll take a look at it, but she's obviously resistant to it, but I think that's the correct path. So your intuition was correct, and just be patient with her, and I think she'll get into it and hopefully get herself some help. And I'll be sending her some good thoughts, too.
1: How do you think she'd feel, Maja, knowing that this came up on a national radio show?
0: Well, hopefully she knows people care about her, and it sounds like you really care about her a lot and are concerned, so that's the main thing, yeah.
1: That's true. Next up, Mayette's with us in New York. Hello, Mayette.
5: Yes, hello, George. Thank you so much. I have a question with some comment, and then I have a reading with a question. And one of the questions, George, is to you. I'm wondering if you've ever thought about or will think about how many people are true coasties, because you always have so many wonderful, enlightening, spiritual subjects, but how many people get it and understand it versus kind of just coasting along and competing to be on air and all about their ego. Now, I also want to say that we all know that we don't get out of this life until we die. So basically, it seems that we don't quite see that we are spiritual beings that come into a physical body. So all the narcissism, imperiosity, the histrionics, and the always moving toward conflict seems to be the order of the day. So our near future for humanity, I'd like your thoughts. And my question is, and my mother always told us that it's an ill wind that brings no good. So some negativity where I was held captive, someone who I thought was even a coastie friend has sort of done it 180-degree turn. So I'd like to see it. I'd like to stay on the line as you pull the card.
0: Okay, you want me to pull the card for your friend that turned on you, basically? Okay, I'll pick the card for that. Let's take a look at what's going on there.
1: All right.
0: Well, the card we get for them is Vanity. So it does look like with Queen of Wands, with that, what happened there, Queen of Wands is someone's trying to kind of trump you or one-up you or look better, right? Vanity, it's too bad. It's a shame because this person is on the superficial and was not doing this from a place of depth, and it was to kind of create a hierarchy over you, but it's all for nothing because it's not even going to be based on anything real for that individual. And it was a vanity move to try to promote their ego. So that's really a shame.
1: Interesting take. All right. Good luck, Maya. I hope everything works out for you. How many readings do you do normally,
0: Maja? I do readings several times a day, most of the weeks. So, I mean, probably thousands. I would say I talk to a couple thousand people a month. quite a lot.
1: That's a lot of people.
0: Yeah.
1: Let's go to Rick in Massachusetts. Hello, Rick.
6: Hello, Rick. How are you guys?
1: All right. Great.
6: That's good to know. Good to always. Thankful for taking my call here, George. And
1: sure thing.
6: Marsha. I was trying to come up with a couple of different questions because there was one question. And so first I was saying, well, I don't know if I still had an attachment because I've had health issues. But then my other one was, well, am I going to get better or not? So I guess it's kind of a twofold question in one way. So not sure what's causing it and if it's caused from that. I've had three attachments in the past and pretty experienced paranormal investigator and an empath, so they like to jump onto me and take a ride home sometimes. But they haven't always had the best interest for me.
0: Yeah, let's take a look at the source of that. You know, with attachments, a really good thing is to get a group to help you. I know a lot of us, especially practitioners, if we're experienced, especially with the attachments, we try to do it ourselves, then a lot of times they'll lead to isolation for you. So I always say, like, go to groups, you know, go to churches, go to meetings, go to communities. Try to just even being in communities can be helpful and help kind of kick out that energy. But let's take a look at what's going on there with a card.
1: You're almost like a psychologist, Marsha.
0: It's almost that way. The mind and people, everybody works the same. You know, we're all very kind of connected in it. So it's usually the answers are correct because of how humans are, you know. The card you get for the entity is 10 of Cups, which is a toxic family. So it does look like these could be like you could have an ancestor disposition, or the other answer could be you could look into your ancestors to help you remove this entity with toxic family. This is somebody's toxic ancestor. And so you want to do some ancestor work to clear it out. Look up some different ancestor work entity removal techniques. That should help you.
1: How far are you booked with appointments?
0: I usually get booked about a week ahead, not too crazy. Most people just hit me up when they have a problem.
1: And generally, how long do the sessions last?
0: Usually anywhere from 15 minutes to an hour.
1: Oh, that's not bad. And they can get to you through your website?
0: Yeah, I'm very accessible. They can shoot me an email.
1: And where do they get your tarot cards if they want to buy a pack?
0: You can get my cards at Barnes & Noble, Amazon, Thrift Books, all over the place, at Inner Traditions website as well.
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1: And I wanted to talk to you anyway about the UFO reports, what you think of them.
2: The best thing about it is it's really exciting. We got complete vindication because basically what happened was is the government admitted that we don't know what these spots, these objects, these bright lights are, but basically you can help the government because the thing we're finding out is government's not that bright and they need our help. So that's where Coast to Coast AM comes in and George Norrie comes in. Because you're going to have people on here that will give the government investigators an idea where to look, how to look, and what to look for. So it really does a lot of validation of the history of this show. And this is a huge step forward to getting to the truth. Because for the first time, we have the U.S. government admitting that there's something to this. Really admitting there's something to this. And that's the big step for all of us.
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1: Well, we listen, but do we really hear? I'm George Norrie, and join us with our guest Amber Gale as we discuss really listening to people, followed by the psychic Erica Busahany, right here on Coast to Coast AM. Looking forward to it.
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1: It's time to congratulate you for your efforts to get a UFO UAP disclosure. 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
4: 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And history will look back and go, this radio show put this issue on over and over again. And ultimately, we got disclosure. And you're here to see it, and so am I.
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1: Another fascinating show tomorrow on Coast to Coast. Amber Gale joins us to talk about the power of listening. Interesting. And then Erica Busahaney joins us, the psychic, to talk about the psychic world. 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

0: And welcome back, George Norrie, along with the good witch, Maja Dawood. Maja, when we talk about shadow work, what does that mean?
1: Shadow work is attempts. We do what we can, right? But it's attempts to raise awareness so that we can see the shadow, we can understand it, and we can try to have a little plan for how to deal with it. So, for example, if one of our loved ones or someone in the vicinity around us is holding a shadow form, like let's say you have a toxic boss and they're holding the shadow form of the Machinator, which is the King of Pentacles card. This is someone who's going to not just be bossy or try to tell you what to do, but this person is actually manipulating you to do behavior that they know exactly where they're trying to do it. And if you are not aware of this shadow form and what it involves, you're just going to have to accept this offense, and you may go crazy thinking there's something wrong with you if you don't know that this person is doing it. So when we do shadow work, we're raising our awareness to know and understand these shadow forms that people can do to each other.
0: Are you in a coven or do you work independently?
1: I kind of do lots of stuff with lots of people. I guess you would say I'm spiritually promiscuous. But I go all over town. Me and Kelvin used to go on spiritual field trips. Like, I'll go to churches. We go to Buddhist centers. I like to just go see what everybody's doing. So I do a lot of community work with all kinds of different communities. Yeah.
0: When you tell people you're a witch, what do they say? What's their reaction?
1: I feel like they either love it or hate it. There's a lot of stigma around witchcraft, but you can find positive and negative people in every religion in the world, okay? You're going to have danger in some churches. You're going to have danger in some, you know, spiritual community, no matter what it is. So I feel like there's all kinds of witches, just like there's all kinds of every kind of religion. So, but I feel like they're in a lot of traditions, people get really down on witches. You know, we're the scapegoats. People like to blame us for stuff. So, but I don't mind because I can see when someone's projecting. So I kind of enjoy pointing out that they're projecting onto me because they don't know the kind of work that I do. But some people are really excited. Yeah.
0: Are you into different colored candles?
1: I don't do so much candle work, you know, but a lot of people do. I feel like colors have a lot of correspondences. Colors are very powerful. I like to use colors when I dress because they definitely invoke frequency and moods. I tell you what, if I wear a hot pink dress, I notice people smile and get happy. I guarantee.
0: As opposed to what other color?
1: I mean, you know, I like wearing black sometimes too, but I just noticed, like, if I wear hot pink, everybody gets, like, excited about the dress. It's palpable. You can feel it. I have a royal blue dress that I wear, and it also impacts people very strong. People really respond to color. It's invoking a frequency. So I wouldn't be surprised if the candles using colors produce those effects as well. I can see it with how I dress.
0: Now, you're in L.A. How do you feel about Hollywood's treatment of witches?
1: I mean, I get a little disappointed, I'll tell you the truth, George, because they always are trying to, you know, portray us in a bad light. Yeah, you know, it's a bummer. Sometimes they'll show us as being helpful or worshiping spirit. I mean, most of my practices, I like worshiping spirit because I can see that there's consciousness that's larger than our own. So I wish they would incorporate some of that kind of magic instead of just always, like, the witches casting spells on people, messing up their lives.
0: Do you practice Wiccan?
1: I feel like a lot of people have very specific definitions for Wiccan, so I wouldn't place myself in that category. I would say I'm a pagan, and I definitely identify as a witch, because to me, witch means wise one, and I just really like to know stuff. I like to gather knowledge. I like finding out about the world and the cosmos. I like to accumulate knowledge and then share that with other people. So that's kind of why I call myself a witch. But I feel like some Wiccans get really specific with their definition, and so I don't know that I would fall under that category.
0: You believe in a higher power?
1: Oh, yes. I have experienced. For me, it's not about belief, and I feel this is very true for everyone. You can have experiences of higher powers. You don't have to just believe. And a lot of it is if you just open up your perceptual abilities, try to open up to some of these experiences, you'll see that there are higher powers. I can't say what those are, but they are there and you can experience them. You don't have to believe.
0: All right, let's go to final calls. Elisa is with us in California. Hi, Elisa.
2: Hi, thank you for taking my call.
0: Sure thing.
2: I have a question, and it's after we pass, the pain that we may have felt from being in love or falling out of love, do we continue to feel that same ache when we pass?
1: The way that I was shown, and this is the best news that I have for you today, is that love never dies. Love is the only thing that's stronger than death and that can go past and through it. And love can also go past and through pain. So once you pass through death, the love remains and is cleared and purified of all of that pain. I was shown this through the Three of Swords card, which shows a heart with three swords in it. And it's also Our Lady of Sorrows, Mary, Our Lady of Sorrows, which there's a lot of churches for that. And she's a Catholic saint, and it shows her grief. But she goes all the way through that pain, and once she comes out the other side, the love gets purified. And that's what happens. We can go through it even before you pass, but it's just a lot of emotional labor. But you can do spiritual practices that can help you through.
0: Are you afraid of the dying process?
1: For me personally, no, because as you experience it, what happened to me when I had my near death, it's like joy. It feels like an expansion. Like the way that it looked was like a mushroom cloud going out. I was like expanding like a bird. It was liberating, like freedom. It feels great, which I guess is scary because you don't want to come back here and get all shoved back into your body. But I don't want to die. I still have a lot to do with life, but the death experience is actually an enjoyable thing.
0: First time caller, Barbara's in Virginia. Hey, Barb, go ahead.
3: Hello. I am so starstruck right now. Thank you so much.
0: You are welcome. It's because of you, Maja, not me.
3: Both of you. Thank you. I just came out of a 10-year narcissistic relationship, so I'm doing a lot of healing right now. Yeah. And I decided to make the move from Pittsburgh to Virginia. My son is here. He's in the Navy. And I have started myself pulling tarot cards, and I've been doing very well. Everything has seemed to line up for myself, but I would just like some reassurance that I'm on the right path.
0: Right.
1: Absolutely.
0: That's the question, Maja. Is she on the right path?
1: I'm so sorry you had that experience. And with narcissistic abuse, the best thing you can do is focus on your solar plexus, which is near your belly button. Do creative things. Value yourself. Do things that bring you joy. See and reconnect to that inner child in you, because that's the area that really gets impacted by that, because they impact your self-worth and your self-esteem. So you want to work on that part specifically, and you can do it by doing like even fun creative stuff like arts and crafts is really good. And also thank your son for his service, and let me pull a card for your path.
0: All right. And how many in the deck?
1: There's 78 cards in the deck.
0: All right.
1: Yeah, so for the card that we get for your path, it looks like you're absolutely heading the right way. We get Knight of Cups, the player. So this is showing that you got, you know, involved with someone that was holding that space and they were unable to open their emotions to you. And that was the vibe that they were doing. So please know this was not you. It's them when we pull this card. So I hope that's helpful and vindicating for you that that was them holding that shadow and this was not your fault. So please take good care and do a lot of self-care for yourself.
0: All right, good luck, Barb. Next up, Bobby in North Carolina. Welcome to the show. Hi, Bobby.
4: Hey, thanks for taking my call.
0: Sure thing, Bobby. Thank you.
4: I'm just calling to see if it's a good time for me to start a business.
0: Is it a good time for him to start? Go ahead, pull that card.
1: See, card you get for starting a business, we get the Five of Wands card, which in my deck is rivalry, so it's competition, but it means you can throw your hat in the game. When we get the rivalry card, you need to enter into the game, enter into the competition, right? The image that I use is of a deer, right? That kind of, they rut with each other. So don't let the competition spook you. You got to get in there and, you know, put your unique view into it.
0: All right, good. Good luck, Bobby. Who taught you how to read the cards, Masha?
1: Well, I got my first deck when I was 15 from my mom, and then I just kind of learned by myself. I would just pull cards on stuff I was wondering about or wanted insight about, and then I would just read a lot of books. I used to work as a librarian, so I've read, I would say, tens of thousands of books in my life. And my grandmother was a big reader, so she would always have every kind of book. I read so many of the classics thanks to my grandmother. She taught me, you know, about all kinds of classic literature and had all those books available. So I just really had a habit of reading books when I was interested in something. And I've probably read a couple thousand books about the tarot.
0: Let's go to my old hometown of Detroit. Marie's with us. Hello, Marie. Welcome.
5: Hello.
0: Good to have you with us. What can we do for you?
5: Yeah, just a quick question. Can you see anything about when things are going to turn around for me?
1: Sure. Let's see.
0: Have they been going the wrong way for you, Marie?
5: Yeah, about 6 months.
0: 6 months.
1: We get the card, which is called Forlorn, which in the regular tarot is the Star, which is like a path and a destiny path. So, but forlorn obviously is sad, so you're having a hard time on the journey. But with forlorn, this path is taking you to a better place, and it's a destiny path, so you have to take the long way. When we get this card, sometimes people will try and take a shortcut out of it, but if you just keep going and stay true, you'll get out of this hard time. It's going to shift. So in terms of, like, period, I like to view things in seasons. You know, a lot of times I feel like you can be in a season of difficulty, and then it shifts, kind of like agriculture. So I feel like things really shift like agriculture season. So for you, I hope you get free of this by the fall equinox.
0: Well, that's good news for her then, isn't it?
1: Yes.
0: Next up, Chris in South Carolina. Welcome, Chris. Go ahead.
6: Hey, how you doing? Thanks for answering the call.
7: Being recorded.
0: Sure thing.
6: I just got married to my partner Patrick, and I want to know. It's been a year, but I want to know if our love and money will keep on going like it's going now.
0: Pull that card, Maja.
1: Sure. Congratulations. First of all, let's see what card you guys get. For the card for you guys, yeah, we get, it's funny, we get the Pride card, which is so cute for you guys, but Pride is Seven of Pentacles, which in the regular deck, it shows a gardener tending his garden, and Pentacles are also money cards. So you guys have to nourish each other, and the fruits of your labor will grow.
0: All right, let's take another card. First time caller Ryan's with us in Iowa. Welcome to the program. Hi, Ryan.
8: Hi, guys. Thank you so much for having me on.
0: Absolutely. How can we help you?
8: Well, both of my parents died in the last few years. They were awesome parents. They had 12 kids. I'm like in the fourth and the middle child, but my health has kind of went to crap, and I lost my job over 13 years as a maintenance tech, and I had like 9 surgeries, and I bought a house and had a new truck, and I watched it all go.
0: Is his life going to change? We only got a minute left, Maja.
1: Okay, I'm going to pull, but don't give up. Maybe you have to shift gears and do a different path after all that loss. You got to go a different way. Let me pull a card for you. The card you get is the Spectator, which is the Hermit card. So do a little insight and see something else that you might enjoy to do that wouldn't be as difficult as what you were doing. Maybe there's an easier thing that you could do. Take a look. Do some looking on the internet at what's available for you.
0: The name of the website is witchofthedawn.com, linked up at coasttocoastam.com. The tarot cards. How much does a deck cost, Marsh?
1: $30.
0: That's not bad.
1: Pretty good, right?
0: And are there instructions on how to read them?
1: The book is very girthy. It's over 200 pages, so I give a lot of information in there.
0: That's the way to do it. All right, thank you. Be in touch. Let's not let 7 years go by this time. For Dan Galante, Uriel Blackshear, Tom Danheiser, Sue Trikas, Lex Loonhood, Sean Latasseur, Alec Fernandez, Tim Banal, Mary Berry, George Knapp, and Richard Serrett, I'm George Norrie, somewhere out there on Coast to Coast AM. We'll see you on our next edition. Until then, be safe, everyone.

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3: From ABC News, I'm Sherry Preston. FAA and NTSB investigators this morning are investigating the collision between a police helicopter and a small airplane near Pennsylvania's capital city of Harrisburg overnight. According to officers, the helicopter was hovering several feet near the runway for a training exercise when the Cessna approached the runway from behind, resulting in a very violent crash. While the two Pennsylvania state troopers on board the helicopter are expected to survive, State Police Commissioner Lieutenant Colonel George Bivens confirming there was a fatality.
4: The one known occupant of the Cessna 150 did not survive the crash. We're not prepared to release information on that individual yet.
3: After scaling down planned military exercises with U.S. ally South Korea over the weekend, President Trump claims he will now be meeting with high-ranking state leader that might explain why he made that call. ABC's Jonathan Carl.
5: Here at the White House, the president said that he would meet by the end of the year with North Korean dictator Kim Jong-un. Now, there is no indication as to when or where that meeting would happen, and no confirmation from the North Koreans about the meeting either.
3: North Korea commenting on the scaled-back exercises, noting that despite a lessened U.S. presence, saying, quote, the provocative, aggressive nature of the drills do not change. At least a dozen people were killed overnight in Ukraine as Russia continued to launch missile attacks against the capital city of Kyiv. This comes on the heels of major pressure on Ukrainian President Volodymyr Zelensky after his decision to fire his popular defense minister. That has triggered public unrest. ABC's Tom Sufi Burridge on Zelensky.
6: Twice in a year, people very close to him have faced incredibly serious corruption allegations. And that in itself is, of course, very damaging for the president himself and his record in government.
3: The children's hospital and a school were reportedly among the sites damaged in last night's attacks. You're listening to ABC News.
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3: Jurors in the Lindsay Clancy trial in Massachusetts were sent home early on Wednesday due to what the judge called an unforeseen circumstance. Here's ABC's Peter Haralambos.
9: They largely heard cross-examination from prosecutors who pointed out that this voice that Clancy was hearing that wasn't actually reflected in any of her medical notes, that she didn't mention it to any of her providers before the incident, and also noted the fact that, you know, she didn't really mention it after the fact to that many people either, trying to cast doubt on that explanation.
3: Add two more place settings to the royal table as some members of the royal family make their return to the UK. Here's ABC's Trevor Ault.
10: We have now confirmed that Harry and Meghan, the Duke and Duchess of Sussex, are going to be moving back to the UK with their children, Archie and Lilibet. And while Buckingham Palace has no comment, we have learned from a source familiar with the situation that King Charles learned of these plans on Sunday, and he welcomes the opportunity to see the family more frequently. But we have learned that there's going to be no change in Harry and Meghan's official status as non-working royals. They're going to be sticking with that agreement that they reached when they left the UK.
3: Harvard University has agreed to pay $53 million over lawsuits brought by families of donors whose body parts were stolen from Harvard's medical school morgue. The morgue's manager reportedly selling those body parts on the black market. Harvard officials called the former manager's actions despicable, abhorrent, and a flagrant betrayal of our values as a medical community. Sherry Preston, ABC News.
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0: From the heartland of America and the gateway to the West, good morning, good evening, wherever you may be across the nation, around the world. I'm George Norrie. This is Coast to Coast AM. Later tonight, The Shadows. Here's what's happening. A helicopter taking tourists on a safari crashed in a remote part of northern Kenya, killing all seven people on board, six passengers and the pilot. Five Americans were among those killed in the crash. According to the State Department, they included a Florida-based Telemundo TV station manager and a well-known Miami restaurateur who owned George's Stone Crab. Sad story. The United Arab Emirates suspended all trade, commercial exchanges, and financial transactions with Iran after accusing Iran of firing ballistic missiles toward maritime traffic. The action serves as one of the Islamic Republic's most important commercial and financial links and threatens to close off an economic route that President Donald Trump's sanctions have struggled to reach. It also further deepens Iran's isolation amid its standoff with the U.S. With more on today's activities, here's our Tom Danheiser. Tom?
1: What a day in the UAE. The United Arab Emirates has indeed suspended all trade, including commercial exchanges and financial transactions with Iran until further notice. The indefinite embargo follows accusations of Iranian forces firing two ballistic missiles near UAE territorial waters aimed at maritime navigation, alongside prior disputes over shipping threats in the Strait of Hormuz. This coming as Iran denies responsibility. Meanwhile, the U.S. military has quietly established a shipping corridor in and out of the Strait of Hormuz to transport millions of barrels of oil each day, a notable success even as the broader war remains a stalemate. The operation has been underway for at least several weeks as 15 to 20 tankers have entered and exited the Strait of Hormuz each night through a southern channel along the coast of Oman. The U.S.-led operation is mitigating the disruption to oil supplies that have sent crude oil prices skyrocketing. Officials have said the amount of oil coming out of the Strait of Hormuz is now making a difference in global supplies. And U.S. President Donald Trump has said the U.S. is not negotiating with Iran at the moment and that they are wasting time. The president has said it's a waste of time to negotiate with them. He did say the Iranians still have some fight left, but overall, they are a shell of themselves. George, we'll keep an eye out on this.
0: Thank you, Tom. We'll talk to you tomorrow. Howard Bloom is the author of The Mohammed Code, who's been with us since this war began the end of February. Howard, it doesn't seem like it's ever going to end.
2: Oh, but the difficulty is the Iran war may be backfiring on us. It may be losing us our towering position with the oil-producing countries of the Middle East. When the United States and Israel on February 28th mounted a surprise strike on a meeting of Iran's top leaders in the hope that the Iranian people would rise up and topple the regime, we may have muffed it. At first, it looked like Iran was bollocksing things up. On February 28th, within hours of the American attack, Iran fired drones and missiles on six of its neighbors, Saudi Arabia, Kuwait, Bahrain, Qatar, the UAE, and Oman. The move seemed insane. Just when Iran needed its neighbors most, it was turning six of them against it. But it turns out that we were playing the short game. Iran was trying to play the long game. 6 months later, what looked like a catastrophic Iranian miscalculation has produced strange results. On August 7th, Saudi Arabia announced a new military accord, an embryonic Middle Eastern NATO, the Mekad Joint Defense Agreement. An attack on one country would be considered an attack on all. Iran was one of the threats on the new pact's radar. President Trump hailed the Mekad agreement as a big, bold, and important first step. Wow! But he shouldn't have been so cheerful. The three members of the new pact were Saudi Arabia, Turkey, and Pakistan. We often think of Pakistan as a friend. After all, it volunteered to mediate between us and the Iranians in negotiations to end the Iran war, but Pakistan is not the cheerful, honest broker we think. Pakistan is a nuclear-armed state with nuclear-capable ballistic missiles. Even worse, Pakistan has military ties to guess who? China, our leading competitor.

0: Pakistan gets 81% of its imported weapons, its anti-aircraft system, its tanks, its warships, and its fighter jets from China. And it gets ports, power plants, highways, and telecommunication systems from China's Belt and Road Initiative. The result is that Iran is salivating. Iran foresees a new Middle Eastern order, no longer subservient to Washington. An order centered around, guess who? Beijing. And around, of course, Iran. Today, Iran's official news agency, the Islamic Republic News Agency, carried an analysis by former Iranian diplomat Abdulreza Ghofrani. In this front-page headline story, Ghofrani wrote that the Hormuz crisis has proved something. When a crisis blows up, you can no longer turn for help to the United States. In fact, if America steps in, it will probably make things far, far worse. The Iran war, Ghofrani suggests, is shifting the Persian Gulf nations from a superpower-dominated order toward a multi-layered, multipolar one. In the language of foreign affairs, multipolar world order is code for China. Says Ghofrani, the Persian Gulf requires a new mechanism for maintaining security. Ghofrani foresees a triangle comprising Iran, Persian Gulf Arab states, and China. Where will the USA be in all of this? Explains Ghofrani, the United States falls outside this triangle. But, writes Ghofrani, no security arrangement can ignore Iran. Iran's return to the center of the security equation for the Persian Gulf and the Strait of Hormuz is inevitable and certain. In other words, Ghofrani believes we started a war with Iran and that we have lost it, but Iran has won.
1: We'll see what happens. Thank you, Howard. Consuming a sugary drink a day may significantly raise the risk of developing stomach cancer, according to new research. After accounting for other risk factors, the researchers found that one or more sugary drinks per day was linked to nearly triple the risk of gastric cancer compared with fewer than one serving per month. Roughly two-thirds of the U.S. adults report consuming sugar-sweetened beverages at least once a day. Amazon said that it plans to offer drone deliveries to nearly 500 U.S. cities and towns by the end of the year, a sign of momentum for a project that's been slow to develop since founder Jeff Bezos first laid out his vision for the service almost 13 years ago. The planned expansion for Prime Air could represent a six-fold increase from its current footprint. Meanwhile, the U.S. debt was announced today, $40 trillion. Here's investment analyst Mish Sedlak. Mish, what a mess this is, huh?
2: Well, two incredible stories. Let's get to the good news first, because I think this drone delivery is good news. Amazon's expanding this to 500 cities. They're saying that they're going to deliver small packages as fast as 30 to 60 minutes. The weight limit is 5 pounds. It must fit inside a large shoe box, they said. Smartphones, medications, cosmetics all fit. It's as free for Prime members for orders over $50, $299 for an order under $50, and a flat $499 fee for non-members. People need a drop zone that's clear of people, pets, objects taller than 5 feet for a 10-foot radius. The drones are going to use an onboard computer vision to verify that the area is safe before releasing the packages from a hover. Wow, I think that's quite amazing, George. I didn't expect 500 cities by the end of this year. The bond market has been reacting very poorly lately. It's been reacting in advance of this $40 trillion debt limit we hit today. Also, oil prices had been rising. The reason why bond market yields have been rising is because of the debt and because of diesel. We have enough gas, we have enough oil to refine, but we're short of refining capacity. Part of this is due to what's happening in Ukraine and Russia. Ukraine is hitting the Russian refineries. They were a big exporter of diesel. So the U.S. market's impacted by that, George. The price of gasoline is over a buck for about a buck from the high. Diesel is only 30 cents from a new record high. George, farmers can't do much about this. You know, it's, you know, truckers can refuse to take a delivery. They can up their fees and pass them on. Farmers take the price, whatever they could get for the price for their crops, and they have to pay the price of whatever it is for diesel. So they're really hurting here. Secretary Bessent stepped into the market today, started manipulating the bond market because yields were rising because of the debt and because of oil and because of inflation, started buying long-term bonds. The market reacted as Georgia was watching this the other night. And all of a sudden, yields start dropping on no news. I'm wondering what's going on. Well, about 12 hours later, we find out that the Treasury Secretary is going to start buying long-term bonds. George, this is not a good idea because we've not fixed anything. We've not fixed diesel. We've not fixed oil. We've not fixed the deficit and the debt, which is soaring at an incredible rate. And this is against what the Fed, new Fed chairman said he's going to do. He said he is not going to have any manipulations like this. George, the next FOMC meeting in less than a month, there's going to be a lot of questions here because the Treasury and the Fed are not aligned in what they're saying they're doing.
1: Lots going on, Mish. We'll talk to you next Wednesday, see if anything changes. This is in a moment. Scott Taylor joins us to talk about near and shared death experiences right here on Coast to Coast AM. 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

0: And welcome back to Coast, George Norrie with you, Scott Taylor with us, president of the Expanded Awareness Institute, which helps people fascinated by their near-death experiences and shared death experiences explore what that experience means to them and to our culture. Scott's gift is the ability to make the exploration of non-physical universal accessible to the curious. He's an author. One of his books is called Into the Light, 6 best-selling albums of guided meditations on near-death experiences. Scott, welcome to the show. I'm looking forward to this.
1: Thank you, George. I have been looking to our conversation as well. Thanks for the invite.
0: How have you been?
1: I have been great. Thank you. I just celebrated a birthday, and I'm feeling good.
0: Well, happy birthday. How did you get involved in studying shared and near-death experiences?
1: When I was 27 years old, I had a shared death experience, and it set me off on a course of trying to figure out what just happened to me.
0: Tell us what happened.
1: It was 1981, and I was in love with a woman. Her name was Mary Frances. She and her son, Nolan, who had just turned 7, were coming home from a beautiful day of sailing on Lake Washington in southern Minnesota. On their way home, they were involved in a horrific car accident.
0: Oh, no.
1: Mary Fran was killed outright, and Nolan sustained a head wound, and it would take him 6 days to make his transition. That becomes important because both Nolan and Mary Fran were taken to the Mayo Health System in Rochester, Minnesota, so they had great care, but it wasn't enough to save them. But it was time, enough time for people, the whole family, to gather. And Mary Fran was one of 9, so there was a lot of relatives and friends and relatives, and we all gathered. That meant that when we went in to visit Nolan, we could only go in about 2 of us at a time because he was in a small hospital room and it was filled with equipment.
0: Right.
1: And so what we did was we drew straws. And my turn was on the morning of the 6th day from 3 to 5 a.m. And I went in to Nolan's room with Janie, which was Mary Fran's oldest sister, and the nurse on the floor told us that it was really important that we speak to Nolan because the last sense to go is the sense of hearing. And she said, Nolan has been in a coma. He is unlikely to come out of that coma. But it would really help him to know that we were there. So we did. Janie and I went in the room. We had his favorite book. We read him stories. We told him about his uncles, who that night at about midnight had gone throughout the Mayo Health System and stolen all of the cushions off the couches so that we could put him on the floor in the waiting room and people could be more comfortable while we were holding vigil. Well, it gets to be about 4:45 in the morning, and Janie, who's a trained emergency room nurse, looks at his chart, and she looks at the monitors, and she holds out her hand to me and says, Scott, we really need to say goodbye.
0: Oh, geez.
1: So we pulled up our chairs next to his head, and we told him that we were so proud of him because he had fought so hard to stay with us here in the physical world, and that we were always going to be there with him. But if his mother should come, remember she died 6 days before.
0: Yeah.
1: If Mary Fran should come and ask him to go with her, that would be the right thing to do. We told him that we loved him and that he would always be in our hearts. And now it's 6 o'clock in the morning. I'm sorry, 5 o'clock in the morning. And our shift is up. And we go into the waiting room. The next shift comes in to be with Nolan. It's about 45 minutes later that the nurse on the floor comes in and flips on the lights and rouses everybody off of the floor and the uncomfortable chairs and said, it's time. His vital signs are decreasing rapidly. So we all file into the room. And as it turned out, I was one of the very last people in the room. And so it's already about 3-4 deep around his bed. And I said, well, that's just silly. And I went over and sat on the windowsill next to Mary Fran's youngest brother, Willie. And there we just waited and watched the heart monitor move slower and slower and slower. When it flatlined, what I experienced, George, was Mary Fran coming across the veil and scooping Nolan up out of his physical body.
0: You were sensing that, or were you mentally seeing that?
1: Yes to both. And it was, it surprised me because I was able to feel what they were feeling. I was able to participate in their reunion. But then what surprised me even more was that the two of them then turned to me, embraced me, and the three of us left and went to the light. And entering into the light was like no experience I'd ever had before. It was this profound state of love and compassion and connectedness to all things in the universe, and none of it mattered because I was there with Mary Fran and Nolan, and we then had a chance to affirm our love and affection for each other. We had a chance to say a proper goodbye because I wasn't anywhere near the scene of the accident. Right. I was at work when it happened.
0: And getting that call must have been devastating for you, Scott.
1: It was like
0: putting it lightly, yeah.
1: Yeah, it was like nothing I'd ever experienced. And then Mary Fran and I and Nolan just had time to be together for a while.
0: Hold on for a second, Scott. We're at a break, but we'll come back and talk more about that shared death experience on Coast to Coast AM.
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1: And I wanted to talk to you anyway about the UFO reports, what you think of them.
2: The best thing about it is it's really exciting. We got complete vindication because basically what happened was is the government admitted that we don't know what these spots, these objects, these bright lights are, but basically you can help the government because the thing we're finding out is government's not that bright and they need our help. So that's where Coast to Coast AM comes in and George Norrie comes in. Because you're going to have people on here that will give the government investigators an idea where to look, how to look, and what to look for. So it really does a lot of validation of the history of this show. And this is a huge step forward to getting to the truth. Because for the first time, we have the U.S. government admitting that there's something to this. Really admitting there's something to this. And that's the big step for all of us.
0: Classic Cuts.
3: Nobody has a perfect record in guessing which songs are going to click with the public. Eddie Money and his first label had a difference of opinion about which number to release as a single. Turns out they were both right.
4: It took me 6 months to write Two Tickets to Paradise. And when I went with Columbia Records, for some reason, they didn't think it was commercial enough. So me and my guitar player, Jimmy Lyon, we wrote Baby Hold On in 2 days. And that was the first single. And of course, Two Tickets to Paradise was the second single.

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2: 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Looking forward to it.
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2: It's time to congratulate you for your efforts to get a UFO UAP disclosure. 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
3: That's what you have to do if you're an activist. 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And ultimately, we got disclosure. And you're here to see it, and so am I.
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0: And welcome back, George Norrie, along with Scott Taylor. Scott, did you feel with this near-death and sheer-death experience that you were invited in or that you had to go in on your own?
1: Thanks, George. That's a great question. No, I did not go in on my own. I was invited when Mary Fran embraced Nolan. And I was able to participate in that reunion. After that, the two of them then turned to me, came over to where I was sitting on the windowsill, and they embraced me, and then I left and went into the light. That becomes really important because what we know about shared death experiences is that it's a matter of vibration. And, you know, people will ask and say, well, I was bedside with my loved one, and how come I didn't have that experience? Well, it turns out there's three things that are really required for a shared death experience. One is that you need to be open, meaning you can't actively be grieving or talking to people or driving a car. You need to be in a space that's open. Second is that there needs to be a heart connection between the two. So clearly that existed between Mary Fran and me, Nolan and me. And the third is that they, meaning Mary Fran and Nolan, invite you to go with them. And because Mary Fran was coming from that non-physical space, she had the vibratory level that was required to enter into that space. So when she embraced me along with Nolan, we absorbed that vibratory level, and then thus we were able to rise up and become part of that, the light that was there for us, that was greeting us.
0: In terms of the time that we understand, how long did this episode last?
1: That's another great question, because in the hospital, here in the physical plane, I would tell you that it was, I don't know, 5 minutes-ish. But in the non-physical realm, that time where I had to affirm our love and affection and say a proper goodbye and be together, I'd tell you it was, you know, an hour. So time works differently in the non-physical world than it does in the physical world.
0: How did it finally end for you, or how did it complete?
1: So we were, the three of us were in the light together, and we were just being together. And then at some point, it just felt complete. And then Mary Fran took Nolan and led him further into the light, and then I came back to my physical body there in the hospital room.
0: How did it make you feel, Scott, after the fact?
1: Well, there's two parts to that feeling. One is that I had just entered into a space that I had no idea even existed. I mean, I grew up in a small town in southern Minnesota. I was a member of the Presbyterian Church, and all of these events, from witnessing people coming across the veil, being able to communicate with them, be able to merge with their energies, none of that is part of the lexicon of the Presbyterian Church. So I was completely, I didn't know what to do with it. And, I mean, I've had 40 years to think about this and to research it, and I had words for it. But back then, George, I didn't have any idea how to wrap words around what had happened to me. So that's part one. Part two of that is that when I was sitting there on that windowsill, 100% of my consciousness was with Mary Fran and Nolan. And 100% of my consciousness was there in the hospital room. And I say it like that because it wasn't like my consciousness was split 50-50. I was totally with Mary Fran and Nolan, and I was totally with the the friends and relatives that were in that hospital room. And I know that because it was like the loving, divine ecstasy that is the universe was trying to break out of my physical body. And my face reflected it. It was just filled with joy and ecstasy at being in that space with Mary Fran and Nolan. And if anybody had looked at me at that particular moment, they would have completely misunderstood. And so I knew that, and I covered my face with my hands until I could regain my sense of composure, which really meant that that other part of me that was in the light with them came back into my physical body. When all of me was there in the physical room, I could take my hands down and do what you do in a room filled with grieving relatives. You cry, you hug, you
0: sure
1: just be with each other.
0: How do you know you weren't hallucinating, or it was some kind of a mental effect on you?
1: Well, that's a really good question, because I'm, in my world, it didn't feel like I was hallucinating. It felt like I was there.
0: Real. And it felt real, didn't it?
1: It felt absolutely real. And the communication I had with Mary Fran and Nolan was real. And I was there in the room with the other grieving relatives, and there wasn't anything strange about that part of the experience. So it felt oddly normal in both locations. And there's a knowingness that comes with being in the non-physical world that is truly a recognition that you are home and that this is where we come from. And so I had returned home, and it was an extraordinary place to be, not in any way altered or distorted in any way. It was like I was home.
0: How did it make you feel after the fact? Did you feel comforted, elated, depressed? How did it make you feel?
1: It was so extraordinary, this idea that I could be with Mary Fran and Nolan and communicate with them and be in the physical world at the same time, that I knew in every fiber of my being that I could go back there again and do it again if I could just figure out how. And so the thing that got lit within me was this intense sense of curiosity about how I could enter back into that physical space and maintain that connection with Mary Fran and Nolan.
0: Did you ever get back to that connection and see them again?
1: I did. It was quite the journey. Here I am 27 years old, and I had this experience that I can hardly put into words. You know, when you read about near-death experiences, you know, the very first thing on the list is ineffable, which is a great word that means that there's no English words for the experience. And so what I figured was that I would go to the ancient sacred spots of the world and see if there was any magic juju there that could help propel me back into that space again. I mean, I didn't know where to start, so that's where I did. And I went to places like Stonehenge and Machu Picchu and the pyramids and the Sphinx, and I went to more cathedrals than you can shake a stick at. And essentially what happened was I had a great series of vacations. It really didn't get me where I wanted to go. And it wasn't until I discovered binaural beats and the Monroe Institute that teaches you how to change your vibratory levels that I was able then to learn how to adjust my vibratory levels, enter into those spaces again. And sure enough, there they were. And I was able to connect with Mary Fran and Nolan easily and can maintain that relationship.
0: What does it do for grief, the ability to share an experience like that?
1: The loss of the physical person doesn't change. You know, there is the grief that we never had the ability to be together again. That part was still the same, and it took a while to get over that. But it's not a grief about where they are and what they're up to, and you know, there's none of that because I was able to be with them, and I know they are great. They're doing fine. You know, we have this relationship where we can communicate even today. So it's not a sense of loss, like they're gone forever, and I don't know where they are. But you know, the especially at the beginning. It's profoundly sad to lose two people that you love.
0: What would you say to people who are on the fence about the other side? How would you convince them otherwise?
1: Well, there's a couple of things. One is that there is a vast amount of research. So if you're interested in head stuff, it's probably near-death experiences is probably one of the most researched human phenomena that's on the planet. It's really extraordinary what's out there. And so I tell you that, you know, read about it, read the stories, listen to the ones that are online. Second is, go hang out with folks. Every year, there's a large convention called the International Association for Near-Death Studies. It's about 900 to 1,000 people, half of which have had near-death experiences or shared death experiences, and you can go and talk to them and get that vibration, get that sense of where people are coming from. And if you're tuned in at all, you can tell when people are not telling you the truth. But you know, you got 500 people who are at a 4-day convention that you can check in with. And the last thing I tell you, George, is to turn these beliefs into knowns by actually entering into meditative states that will take you to the same places that near-death experiencers go to, that shared death experiencers go to, and experience them for yourself. That technology is out there. I highly recommend people who do it with a guide, meaning there are people like me who offer courses in this, but you don't have to take my course. You just need to do the work, and that is put on the headphones and experience the change in vibratory states.
0: Did the shared death experience change your life?
1: Absolutely. From the moment that I came back in my physical body, I knew that I needed to find a way to go back into that space. And as I told you, I went all over the world. I got my doctorate. I went to divinity school. I studied with shamans and religious leaders. It profoundly changed the way I looked at the world, and it provided an impetus for me to really dig deeply about who are we? What are we capable of? What is this thing that is the non-physical world that I was able to enter into and come back from? And it is a amazing journey that anyone can take. And frankly, it's a lot of fun once you let go of the grief and you're just going, hey, what else is there to learn?
0: How soon after the shared event did you begin to talk about it to other people?
1: Oh my. 15 years.
0: It took that long, really?
1: It took a long time. Principally because I didn't have words to describe it. Thank you, Monroe Institute, for helping in that area.
0: Mm-hmm.
1: And it, you know, we all exist in some sort of a culture. And, you know, the culture that I was in, I perceived that kind of a revelation would not have been received well. And so I kept quiet amongst my friends and family. Really, I did speak to people that I was researching with, a girlfriend that I had, but it was a very limited people. You know, the fear of disclosure was really strong until I was had a sense that I was secure enough in what had happened to me that I was perfectly fine. And there's a story with that, if you'd like to hear it.
0: Well, we'll do that story when we come right back, Scott, on Coast to Coast AM.
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5: From ABC News, I'm Sherry Preston. A deadly midair collision between a police helicopter and a small plane just outside Harrisburg, Pennsylvania. The chopper on a training mission with two Pennsylvania state troopers on board was hit by the plane as it was making its landing at Carlisle Regional Airport, which has no control tower.
6: As that Cessna came down along that runway, for an unknown reason, it veered hard to the right at the last moment.
5: Acting State Police Commissioner Lieutenant Colonel George Bivens, the pilot was killed, both troopers hospitalized. North Korea has launched 10 short-range ballistic missiles toward the sea. South Korean military officials confirming that after the North shrugged off a U.S. decision to scale back military drills with the South. Russia launching a massive nighttime aerial attack on Kyiv using missiles and drones, killing at least 14. A crisis in Ukraine outside of the war with Russia after Ukrainian President Volodymyr Zelensky fired his popular defense minister, Mikhailo Fedorov, who wants new leadership.
7: He's basically not only calling for elections, which is a direct challenge to Zelensky, he is also criticizing Ukraine's governance. He says there's a systemic governance crisis. He says the old system lives by its own rules too often. It protects itself.
5: ABC's Tom Sophie Burridge. A new high when it comes to the national debt.
8: The national debt hitting a staggering milestone, topping $40 trillion for the first time. A big portion of the spending is coming from rising defense costs, including the war in Iran, in addition to safety net programs like Social Security and Medicare, interest on the deficit and President Trump's tax cuts. The exploding debt is already hitting Americans with higher borrowing costs and raising the cost of living.
5: ABC's Faith Abube. Harry and Meghan are headed back to the UK. The Duke and Duchess of Sussex, along with their kids, Archie and Lilibet, are returning to England. 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
5: The head of now-defunct Chinese property development company Evergrande has been sentenced to life in prison. The company collapsed with more than $300 billion in liabilities. Tragedy in Tennessee.
11: I'd like to invite the entire community into prayer with us, into grief with the families, with us.
5: Milligan University President Stephen Waters, after two college cyclists were hit by a driver during a training ride in the northeastern part of the state. Drug makers Merck and Moderna announcing a successful trial of a new mRNA vaccine to help guard melanoma survivors from repeat cases. Dr. Michael Fasto at Memorial Sloan Kettering Cancer Center saying,
12: in this particular approach, each individual patient has their own construct made for themselves. So it's the ultimate personalized type of a strategy. And we believe that mRNA vaccines are particularly immunogenic as well, that create these favorable immune responses against cancer in this particular context. So we think that this is really going to be an important type of platform for not only our patients with melanoma, but ideally patients with other types of cancers as well.
5: There was a deadly helicopter crash in Kenya this week. All seven people on board a wildlife safari tour, including five Americans, were killed. Another day of flooding in the Midwest. Those storms moving into the Northeast today. Cleanup continuing in Hawaii as well, following major rain and flooding caused by Tropical Storm Lala. I'm Sherry Preston, ABC News.
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1: Shared death and near-death experiences with Scott Taylor. We'll take calls with Scott this hour on Coast to Coast AM. 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

0: And welcome back. George Norrie along with Scott Taylor as we talk about near and shared death experiences. We'll take your calls this hour. Scott, you had a story you wanted to talk to us about, and we were chatting about why it took you 15 years to go public with this.
1: Well, part of it goes to your question. It's like, how did you know it was real? And it goes like this. I had, in part of my curiosity to figure out what had happened, I entered a doctoral program at the University of St. Thomas in St. Paul, Minnesota, and decided to write my dissertation on near-death experiences and do a full academic deep dive into that. As it turns out, one of Mary Fran's sisters, her young

0: youngest sister, Lolly, about 10 years after the accident, make that closer to 15, she let me know that she would be interested in having me interview her for my paper. So I did. We did the standard stuff, and she told me her story. I recorded it, jotted down notes for myself, and I was wrapping up the interview. This question floated in my head, which was, Lolly, you know, when we were in that hospital room with Nolan, something really unusual happened to me, and I wonder if anything unusual happened to you, too. And she just looked at me, and her eyes got big as saucers. Taking that as a yes, I turned back on the tape recorder and said, Lolly, you tell me your story first, and then I'll tell you mine. George, this is what she told me.
1: All right.
0: Lolly said, I remember this exactly, Scott, because I was standing bedside of Nolan, and you were on the other side of the room sitting on the windowsill next to Willie. I said, yep, that's correct. And she said, when Nolan flatlined, what I experienced, I meaning Lolly, what I experienced was Mary Fran coming across the veil, embracing Nolan as he screamed. She scooped him up out of his physical body. The two of them had this exquisite reunion that I was able to participate in. Then the two of them turned to me, embraced me, and we went to the light where we had a chance to be together, affirm our love and affection for each other, and a chance to say goodbye. And then when everything was complete, the two of them went further into the light, and I came back to my physical body. As you can see, it was the identical story. In fact, it was almost the identical words that I used to describe what happened to me. So in an instant, all of my doubts just left, because here was another person who was in the same room I was and had the identical experience that I did, and everything was validated. And as it turns out, the same happened with Lolly. She was able to let go of any of the doubts and fears that she had about talking about it and wondering if she was crazy. And the two of us then were able to go, yes, this is real. It happened. And we can now really embrace that part of ourselves that is able to connect with the light.
2: How soon is the person who has died, do you have to be able to share the experience with them? I mean, if they died 10 or 15 years ago, is that too far back?
0: The research says that you can share that death experience as much as a couple days ahead of their departure, which is interesting, and like a week afterwards. So it doesn't, you don't need to be at the bedside, which only about 40% of shared death experiencers are bedside. The other 60% are somewhere else in the world, and it just happens. And you can connect with them, you know, talking about, you know, we mentioned the binaural beats and meditation. Through meditation, you can connect with them later, but the actual shared death experience itself, where you are able to be with them as they leave their physical body, go through the tunnel with them when they hit the reunion and talk to divine beings and have a life review, you know, all of the stages of our transition, that needs to happen, you know, a week plus or minus from the actual departure from their physical body.
2: Scott, how do you explain the experience where somebody who dies visits their loved one, maybe it stands at the side of their bed, you wake up, you see them, your relative, your friend, Mm-hmm. And then they fade away, and then you get a phone call 5 minutes later from a friend of theirs that says, so-and-so just passed away. How does that happen?
0: Well, I think it happens when they leave their physical, when the person who's making their final transition leaves their physical body, they have some options. And at that moment of transition, they are usually met with, William Peters calls them a conductor, somebody that helps you go to the tunnel, you know, make their way into the light. But, you know, one of the things you can do with your conductor is to say, hey, you know, I really would like to visit my daughter and tell her that I'm okay. And they can help make that happen. And so we are held in love by so much guidance in this conductor or somebody that, you know, helps you make that transition, that we can engage with them and just, you know, what do you want to do? Well, I want to go visit this. I want to go over there. I want to... you know, I want to go through the tunnel slowly, not quickly. You know, all of those kinds of things are available to us if we keep our heads about us and say, you know, and talk to our guides, talk to the conductor to make sure that we get a chance to do what is heartfelt and would be beneficial for those still remaining in the physical world.
2: Let's go to the phones. They're lining up for you. We'll start with Deborah in Florida. Welcome to the program, East of the Rockies. Hello, Deborah.
1: Hello, George. I want to thank you for all you do for all of us with all your vast array of knowledge and variety of topics you put on. So thank you.
2: You are very welcome, Deb. Go ahead.
1: And Scott, I have a question that I guess I've had for so many years. If this was a shared death experience and it happened when I was 17, mm-hmm. and I woke up in the morning crying, and the person that had been my sister's former boyfriend was sitting on the courtroom steps with me telling me, like, it was like a dream, but I woke up in the middle, and he was saying he didn't mean to kill her. And I ended up falling back asleep, but then many hours later when the police came to the house and said she had been murdered, mm-hmm. it was like I said, I know. And he hadn't died right away. They were operating on him. He shot himself too. But it just, I never quite understood how I got the information, and it was the exact time of death on the death certificate.
0: Well, thank you for that question, Deborah. Really a good one. And it goes back to when we leave our physical bodies for the last time, we get a chance to communicate with those loved ones that are in the physical world. And it looks like you were communicated with. You happen to be asleep, so that makes it even easier because you're already in a heightened state of awareness. And you know, you were imparted with information that was vital for you to know so that you could be at peace with what actually happened. So, yes, welcome to the club. It sounds like you had an official shared death experience.
2: Are there exercises, Scott, that could allow you to share the experience with somebody that you can train yourself to do?
0: Oh, interesting. Yeah, as it turns out, we can actually arrange with our loved ones to have shared death experiences. And it goes like this. Well, remember, one of them is you need to be in a quiet place and have a heart connection with the person. And then it's the person who's making the transition that has to reach back into the physical world and invite you to go with them. So the invitation needs to be there. But here's the thing. Here's the cool part is that, say, my wife Anne and I, we have decided that a shared death experience would be a cool thing to do. And
2: you make a pact.
0: We make a pact, and the pact is that when you are in your life review and you come upon a certain event, a seminal event, and for us that was we met on the corner of 11th and LaSalle in downtown Minneapolis. When that meeting happens and you go through it as part of your life review, a memory will be triggered that says, hey, remember, you know, if it's Ann, you have to reach back, grab Scott, and bring him with you. And so we can arrange to have that that seminal event in our lives be the triggering clue. And whether I go first or Ann goes first, it doesn't make any difference. But that's the trigger. And then all that needs to happen is that the person who's making their final transition reach back and grab you, and of course you're willing to go, and ta-da, it can happen.
2: How long does the dead, in terms of our timetable, stick around before they either have to go reincarnate or go off to another plane?
0: Well, here's the fun part, is that in the non-physical world, there's no such thing as time. And so they're always available, because on that side of the fence, on that side of the veil, they are available for you to communicate with anytime. And so that's not a stumbling block, but the only stumbling block happens in our minds as we try to say, well, you know, here in the physical world, we have linear time, but on the other side, we do not. And trying to make the two of them make sense to each other is a real challenge.
2: And if you've never called the show before, folks, make sure you're a first-time caller. Here's Michael in Columbus, Ohio. Hi, Michael.
3: Hi, George. So glad to be able to get on your show.
2: Great.
3: Funny thing tonight, that I had a bad date today, and I had a really bad dream early this evening, but I was in a hospital during the COVID thing. I had surgery, and I was supposed to go home, and I got COVID in the hospital back in 20. And I was there 91 days.
2: Wow.
3: When they, of course, then some part of that time, my wife, we're married 54 years, she couldn't come in to see me because they, you know, blocked everybody in the hospital.
2: Right.
3: But they would call her regularly on three times a day, or she could call the number two anytime that she wanted to talk to the nurse. But anyhow, I was intubated, and there was one day, time-wise, I don't know how long it was when I was intubated, how long it was when it happened, but I know when I came out of it, I had met three people. We were walking in the, I was out of my body, and I seen myself, and I seen these people going down the hall, and a young man waved and said, come this way, and I went, and I was following these three people in front of me, and we got down to end of the hall, and then all of a sudden, the hall wasn't the hall. It was just like a, I don't know, like, it was bright, but I kept walking with them. And then all of a sudden, a couple of them were far ahead of me, and they were disappearing. There was a younger man in front of me, and, all of a sudden, I heard this voice, and it started yelling at me to go my name. It was, I go by Michael. I'm an ordained deacon in the Catholic Church, and I was a certified chaplain for 30 years in the hospital. So I seen and heard a lot, but all of a sudden I heard this voice, and it kept telling me, and only one person called me Mike, and that was my cousin. We were like, I don't know, we were very tight. We were more than, we were like brothers and best friends. And I heard his voice, and it kept telling me, go back. Mike, I told him, go. They told me it's not your time. Go back. And it was several times. And time-wise, I don't know how long it was, but I remember then turning around and going back down this bright hall, and all of a sudden I was in the hospital again, and I see myself, and I was like, all of a sudden I was back in my body, and after that I couldn't tell you much. I mean, I didn't know anything.
2: I think what you had, Michael, was a near-death experience. Would you agree with that, Scott?
0: Well, it certainly sounds like it, doesn't it?
2: He had Michael, COVID, and he might have died, you know?
0: Yeah, and it's just a reinforcement, again, that we are looked after by our guardians, and if they have to enlist somebody like your cousin to speak to you in a way that you understand with the urgency of it, I mean, clearly your cousin was saying, you got to go back, you got to
2: go back
0: now.
2: That's right.
0: And do it because you haven't completed your mission or whatever it was. And so our guides will enlist people to help to make sure that we do what we're supposed to do. And clearly you listened, and good for you. And like our first caller, Deborah, you know, welcome to the group, because I'm sure that profoundly changed you.
2: We'll be back with Final Calls with Scott Taylor in just a moment on Coast to Coast AM.
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1: And I wanted to talk to you anyway about the UFO reports, what you think of them.
2: The best thing about it is it's really exciting. We got complete vindication because basically what happened was is the government admitted that we don't know what these spots, these objects, these bright lights are, but basically you can help the government because the thing we're finding out is the government's not that bright and they need our help. So that's where Coast to Coast AM comes in and George Norrie comes in. Because you're going to have people on here that will give the government investigators an idea where to look, how to look, and what to look for. So it really does a lot of validation of the history of this show. And this is a huge step forward to getting to the truth. Because for the first time, we have the U.S. government admitting that there's something to this. Really admitting there's something to this. And that's a big step for all of us.
3: Hi, I'm Ty Pennington, and this is another one of Ty's tips. Looking for a quick way to redo a room this weekend without having to spend too much cash? Well, if you're a regular listener, you know what I'm about to say next. Paint. Oh yeah, it's easy, cheap, and effective. But don't just stop there. Even if the window you have in the room is small, changing out the window treatment can make a huge difference. And with inexpensive window panels available all over the place, you'll probably find something you can work with. But don't stop at the fabric. The rod can be the piece de la resistance of your new room. Tree limbs in the garden theme room. Hockey sticks for the sports buff. Fishing poles for dad's library. The ideas are endless. Just use your imagination. All it needs to be is long and lean. Or thin and whatever. Like, try supermodels. Yeah, just staple those things up above the window. That'll look awesome.
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1: 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I'm George Norrie, and join us with our guest Amber Gale as we discuss really listening to people, followed by the psychic Erica Busahany, right here on Coast to Coast AM. Looking forward to it.
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1: It's time to congratulate you for your efforts to get UFO UAP disclosure. 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
5: 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And so in 30 years, the show has moved the needle. 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And history will look back and go, this radio show put this issue on over and over again. And ultimately, we got disclosure. And you're here to see it, and so am I.
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1: We'll be back with Final Calls with Scott Taylor in a moment on Coast to Coast as we talk about near-death experiences and shared-death experiences. Next hour, Maja Dawoo joins us, the witch, to talk about the strange and unusual. Make sure you're part of Coast to Coast. And, of course, this is Wednesday for you Coast Insiders. A couple more programs from the Art Bell Vault for you. One, Art talked to Dr. Evelyn Paglini, the witch. It was an amazing discussion about the strange and unusual. And then in the other program, we talked with writer Neil Sibley about the legendary Bell witch hunting from the 19th century. All available to those of you who are Coast Insiders, which is only 15 cents a day.
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1: 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Right at the top, it says Insider. 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

0: And welcome back to our final segment. George Norrie here along with Scott Taylor and your calls. Scott, why do you think near-death and shared-death experiences exist in the first place?
1: I believe that they are here because they are way showers. We have evolved in our human history to the point where now we can have communication and a physical experience with the other side to know that it's not so distant, it's not that far away, and to know for certain that we exist outside of our physical body. And, I mean, the other part of it is I believe that we're evolving as a human species and that near-death and shared-death experiences show us what is possible for the human species. Near-death experiencers, some of them have been shown the future, and they're shown us what it's like in the future for humans. What are we like? And what happens, I'm sorry, but what they come back with are stories that say, what we will be able to do is to live in the physical world and have a profound connection with the non-physical world at all times. Right now, it's pretty fuzzy and dark, and we don't know how to do it. That's not what's going to happen in the future. We will have conscious connection with the non-physical world. That connection, we'll be able to do telepathy. We'll be able to experience those intelligences that are around us that we can't see right now. That's a long answer to a really good question. Near-death and shared-death experiencers show us that we have nothing to fear about death. It's an extraordinary place that we go to, and that in the future we will be able to access it all the time.
0: When you had yours many years ago, did you also have the ability to get out of it anytime you wanted?
1: Oh, sure. But did I want to? Absolutely not. Because I was there with Mary Fran and Nolan, and we had a chance to be together one last time. And that was profoundly healing for me. And when it was complete, we were able to choose to come back into the physical body. So, yes, I think that we have that ability to be either in it or out of it, and it's all based on our intent.
0: Let's go to the calls. Gordon, Florida, is with us. Hey, Gordy, go ahead.
2: George, long time no see. Dr. Scott M. Taylor, thank you for taking my call. Hey, listen, early in the program, you promised that you would tell us three different things that you needed to do in order to have a shared death experience, and you said one of them was an openness or a willingness, and you didn't list the other two, and I will add, I was going to support you on your claim that this really happened by mentioning that other people had secret knowledge, but then you mentioned your sister-in-law, Fran, also had this experience, and that kind of proved that. I'm kind of curious as to why you did not communicate with her in a four-way, but there was two other things besides the willingness, and I wanted you to hit those, and if I had time, I would tell you about my research about what happens to deceased infants when they go to heaven, and they don't quite hit adulthood because they're held in youth, but I think that the time will not permit me, so I'm going to respect the call screener, Uriel. Great shout-out to Uriel and Tommy Danheiser, who has apparently got a day off. And all the other coasties out there. I'm Gordon in Plant City, Florida.
0: Tommy's actually working days today, but go ahead, Scott.
1: Well, thank you, Gordon, for that. Yes, there were those three situations that had to be present. One is that there is openness, right? So that is where you're not actively involved in some other discussion or actively grieving or, draw. driving a car or something so that you are safe. The second one is that you have a heart connection with the person. Just, you know, a random person off the street to have a shared death experience with them, really not likely. That a heart connection needs to be present. And the third was the invitation from the person who's making the transition back to the person who's bedside. And then that is the third part. The fourth one was the one that we mentioned about how if you wanted to do it, that you arrange with this person, in my case that was Ann, to have a trigger experience so that whoever is making their transition, when they go through their life review, has that ability to go, oh yes, I need to reach back, grab Scott, and invite him to come with me. So those were the three plus the fourth.
0: How old would the little boy be today, Scott?
1: He'd be, let's see, 45 plus 7, 52.
0: Long time ago. Long time ago.
1: And do we have another caller? Because there's a note
0: on
1: that.
0: We've got many calls. They keep coming in for you.
1: Okay. So, Nolan, when we have conversations, he will show up for me at our designated meeting place. And depending upon what it is that he wants to talk about, he'll show up as 7 or 25 or 30 or 52. Sometimes he has very sophisticated adult type questions to talk with me about. Other times he's a kid and needs to be hugged and loved. So, time is malleable there, and depending upon what the intent is of the meeting, people come to that meeting in a way that is conducive to information exchange.
0: I think you would have made a great stepfather to him.
1: I would have hoped so. He was a very special young boy. And he was just so full of joy. You know, some kids are moody. He wasn't. He'd made peace with the fact that his mom was a single mom and the two of us were getting growing together as we got to know each other. And unfortunately, Mary Fran and Nolan and I were only together for 6 months, and it was way too short.
0: West of the Rockies, Charles is with us in Sacramento, California. Hello, Charles.
3: Hi, George. Scott, you obviously, maybe not obviously, but are astute at the words you choose. It's such diplomatic language that can enable people to be in the same space at the same time that are literally sets blow. And I'm picking that up, especially in little things like if you can keep your head about you when you're navigating that between space. There's a lot there. my question is, making it real. Okay. So when we cross over, people go to different spaces, okay? I met my creator. I was confronted by creator. Some people don't go to that space. Some people go to the bridge. So you speak about, in realistic terms, getting to the bridge using binaural beats and meditation and stuff like that. What do we have to do to get in that space, I guess, and so that when we get back, we know that it's real and it's not a dream, I guess, would be my question. And Deborah, the gentleman's website, I've looked at it. It's worthy and trustworthy, and to sit with something for 17 years, it's too long. So contact the organization. So thank you, George.
0: Thank you, Charles. Go ahead, Scott.
1: Well, thank you, Charles, and I appreciate your appreciation of the words that I use, and I am really glad that you had a chance to be in that space where you could meet the Creator. I like to use the word source, that state of being that is beyond all understanding. It's an amazing ability. Ability is not the right word. You had an amazing experience, and it's one to be taken in our hearts, because it's not always that way. So to answer your question, there are people like me who teach people how to change their vibratory level so they can go to specific places. Like, if you are interested in exploring the tunnel, that's a vibration. If you're interested in doing a life review, that's another one. The reunion with your friends and family, that's one. And in particular, there is that space that is where you go, that is the black light, source, creator. The Monroe Institute calls it Focus 15. In my world, in the near-death world, we call that the black light. You can just pick up those binaural beat audio tracks almost anywhere now, but in particular at hemisync.com, and you know, put on the headphones and see how it affects you. To your point, how is it real? See, this is the part that I just love about this work. We talked about it being ineffable, where it's beyond words. But there is a point where you move from beliefs. Yeah, I believe that I met my creator, and it moves into a known where you absolutely know you were there, merged with the creator, one with that loving consciousness that is the foundation of all of our physical existence and non-physical existence. And it's not a head exercise. It's a heart exercise. It's a state of being exercise where you just know. And I can't explain it any more than that. There is a inner sense of knowing that this experience did happen, and that it was real for you.
0: All right, let's see if we can squeeze in one quick call from Angel in San Diego. Angel, go for it. Only have a minute left.
4: Hi, George. Well, it's Esther and Angel. My husband was the one who called. He wanted me to share my dream, but it has impacted my life every time I think about the dream that I had, because my soul disconnected from my body. So in like 2021 during COVID, I'm sorry. Hello, Scott.
1: Hi, Angel.
4: Around in 2021, I was going through a very, very difficult time in my life. I was miserable. I was just, so many things had happened. I had no peace, no joy, but I had always, I'm a believer. I believe in Jesus Christ, and I would pray and I would go to church, but it was this pain that I would feel. No matter where I went, it was always there. I mean, I wasn't getting encouraged, you know. I would try to encourage myself, and I would talk to other people, but I wasn't experiencing that peace. And so one night, I go to sleep, and in my dream, my body is in a chair, and my soul is standing at the door. And my soul is in so much sadness. My face is it's like my soul looked like it was like my body, but it was like transparent, right? But my physical body was sitting in a chair facing my soul, while my soul was just so sad and just sad.
0: Sounds like an experimental dream, to be sure. Scott, thank you for being on the program. 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
2: 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Guess I forgot to make it clear that Travis is a nifty kitty. He is. All right, that's fixed. Oops, you're right. I meant to say repaired. He hates the word fixed.
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4: From ABC News, I'm Sherry Preston. Frustration growing in the Midwest following days of rain and for some more than a week without power. Flood watches stretching again overnight from Illinois through West Virginia and Pennsylvania. In Gary, Indiana, angry electricity customers are speaking out. ABC's Kate Kagorian has more.
5: 38,000 Gary NIPSCO customers were impacted by the August 11th storms. So far, about 17,000 have been restored, but more than 21,000 are still waiting.
6: We didn't have no gas, no restaurants. No power. Now we had to throw away everything out of all the refrigerators. At night, it's like Gotham City. You can't see anything.
5: And based off NIPSCO's latest restoration estimate, some Gary customers could remain in the dark until next Tuesday.
4: The storms that socked the Midwest for another night now headed to the Northeast. A deadly midair collision between a small plane and a police helicopter undergoing a training exercise just outside Harrisburg, Pennsylvania. The Cessna was approaching the runway but made a sharp turn, says State Police Lieutenant Colonel George Bivens.
7: The plane crashed into the ground a short distance ahead in many pieces. The helicopter, without its blades and without its tail boom, rolled inverted and crashed into the ground.
4: The pilot of the Cessna was killed. The troopers survived. President Trump showing reporters his new helipad and other White House renovations this week. ABC's Jonathan Carl says, though it's still up in the air, who'll pay for them.
8: He says the helipad will be more than just a place for his helicopter to land.
9: They can have people go there for cocktails and then walk to the ballroom.
8: And so it went for nearly 40 minutes. The president showing off White House renovations, which the Washington Post reports will cost more than $900 million. Unclear how much of that coming from taxpayers.
9: This is going to look incredible from the air and from every place.
4: The national debt now hitting a staggering $40 trillion, driven mostly by costs for defense. Listening to ABC News.
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4: Russia pounding Ukraine overnight. The capital of Kyiv and the surrounding region hit with scores of missiles and drones in a nighttime aerial attack that killed at least 16 people. North Korea launching a barrage of ballistic missiles toward the sea. South Korea's presidential national security holding emergency meetings to discuss the launches. That following the U.S. announcement that it plans to scale back military drills with South Korea. Some of those drills were supposed to have started Monday. Federal prosecutors say online extremist networks are posing a growing threat to vulnerable young people, especially girls, using threats to blackmail them. The latest case resulting in a long federal sentence, says ABC's Dave Packer.
12: A Tennessee man has been sentenced to 77 years in federal prison for targeting young girls as part of the extremist online network known as 764. Prosecutors say 27-year-old Kyle Spitz claimed to have groomed more than 2,600 victims using threats and blackmail to force vulnerable teenagers into sexual abuse and self-harm. The FBI calls 764 part of an emerging national security threat known as nihilistic violent extremism. Dave Packer, ABC News.
4: Chinese property developer Hui Ka Yang, founder of the real estate group Evergrande, has been sentenced to life in prison. His company's fined more than $2 billion after Chinese authorities cracked down on excessive real estate borrowing and Evergrande collapsed. Sherry Preston, ABC News.
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0: 37 years old. That is it. He had an infection and died with heart issues. In a moment, Maja Dawood back with us. She was blessed with me 7 years ago. The Witch of the Dawn will be back in a moment on Coast to Coast AM. The summer travel season is here, and booking scams can start with one click away as travelers share personal and payment info across sites. 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

0: And welcome back. George Norrie with you. Our special guest, the Witch of the Don, Maja Dawu, is back with us, practicing witch and scholar of alchemy in the occult lore, whose interest in alchemy and the esoteric sciences spans her entire lifetime. After completing her bachelor's degree in biochemistry, Maja studied oriental medicine and acupuncture and later earned her master's degree in transformational psychology with a focus on shamanism. 7 years, Maja. Welcome back. What have you been doing?
1: Hi, George. Thanks so much for having me back. I've been doing so many things happen in 7 years. It's kind of wild, right?
0: Oh my gosh, absolutely. And you've expanded your repertoire over the 7 years, haven't you?
1: I'm a gal about town, you know, so I like to go and do stuff. I've been writing lots of books, talking to lots of people, you know, trying to get people jazzed about magic and spiritual endeavors.
0: Still on the West Coast out there?
1: I'm still in LA. I recently experienced the Eaton wildfires. I did lose my home in a beautiful Altadena, so sad, everything. But I was really well supported by the city of Los Angeles, so thank you so much to everybody, and I was beloved. So it was a really interesting experience.
0: Maja, how did you get involved in witchcraft? How did that happen for you?
1: For me, it was natural, so to speak, just because I hung out in nature a lot and still do all the time as much as I can. And so I started getting interested in paganism, and I would go to my local library and just started looking at books about it because it just made a lot of sense to me to look at the world that way because of how much time I was spending in nature and kind of the things that I would see and notice.
0: Did your family encourage it?
1: Yeah, my mom.

0: mom is a hippie, so you know, she was really into all that stuff too. She actually lived in Tibet. I was conceived in Tibet. She was living in a place called Kalimpong, and she would go to this Tibetan monastery all the time where she studied Tonka art making. This was like in the early 70s that she was there.
1: Now, your father's not a Tibetan monk or anything, is he?
0: He's the opposite. He was a criminal. He has passed now, but a lot of my interest in, you know, trying to figure stuff out and all this weird human behavior people do was just growing up seeing kind of his choices, which weren't always very great.
1: You call yourself the Witch of the Dawn. How did you get that moniker?
0: Well, to me, it's actually not dawn like sunrise, but when something dawns upon you, because one of my favorite things, I don't know about you, but you know that feeling when you figure something out or something raises into your awareness and it like dawns upon you, and that just that feeling of like epiphany, you know?
1: Absolutely. But you do a lot of work with shadows too, don't you?
0: Yes, for every sunrise, there's a nighttime, right? So I really started getting into shadow work because I'm just tired of everybody not understanding dark and negative energies and then being surprised or just not knowing what to do when terrible things happen. Here in Los Angeles, I feel like there's a lot of toxic positivity and people don't really know what to do when horrible things happen. So I really got interested in a lot of the pagan heritages of shadow work because it helps us deal with, integrate, and understand negative energy that we have to deal with all the time.
1: One of our guests, Heidi Hollis, whom you may know, deals a lot with shadow people and Hat Man and people like that, entities like that. Is that what we're talking about with your work?
0: Kind of shadow, those shadows are for real. I had that experience actually with shadow people when I was 16. I had a near-death experience, and the shadow people came and they did all kinds of weird stuff to my body, kind of like renewed me in a way. I know people have negative experiences with them too, but this. The shadow work I do definitely incorporates them as well, but it also has to do with the shadow realm in all of nature. These things that we can't see, we can't perceive, that are part of the unconscious, even like dark matter, these unperceptible influences that we still have to deal with and navigate. And those can certainly include entities like she's mentioning. Yeah.
1: And when we talk about shadow, what do you mean by that?
0: I like to try to broaden the definition of it, you know? I feel like I don't know if you know, but on TikTok, especially the last couple years, shadow work got really popular because there were some books that came out mostly talking about Jungian shadow work. You know, the psychologist Carl Jung. And he really did a lot of work on it, but his work was based also on, you know, previous alchemical and pagan shadow work. So for me, I really feel like there's a much broader shadow realm than kind of is in the pop culture with what they talk about. They kind of view the shadow self as our unseen parts of ourself that we don't like to admit that are there. You know, like how someone will cover up or mask if they were naughty or doing shenanigans. And that's like, you know, we don't really want to look in the mirror. So that's our avoidant kind of antichrist self that nobody really wants to see. And that's what a lot of people view the shadow as, which it is. But I like to expand it out a little more because the unconscious is also like our physical bodies and our unconscious processes that are in our animal nature, our will to live, our fight for survival, and even death falls kind of into that category. So it's really all of these hidden aspects or unperceivable things in the universe.
1: So you think there's a light at the end of the dark shadow, don't you?
0: I do. I feel like, you know, we really live in a duality, and for everything, there's an opposite thing. So one of the things I really like about getting into shadow work with people is that when you see that that part is real, of course, the opposite is also true as well, right? It's kind of like if you're religious and you get to view that demons are real, that of course means there's also angels, right? So I feel like working with both sides of the polarity and, you know, seeing all of reality is really helpful.
1: Marja, tell us about your work, The Shadow Sheer Tarot, a night vision and dark archetype deck.
0: Absolutely. I do have a new deck out. And what I did for, I don't know how many of the listeners are familiar with the tarot, but it works primarily through archetypes, which Carl Jung talked about too. Archetypes are basically representatives of a kind of energy, right? So we have like the Emperor or the Fool. These are very familiar to us. They're in all of our stories. Every creation myth uses archetypes as the characters. It's really like every kind of type of human experience and energetic. So I took those archetypes of the tarot, like the Fool or, you know, the Emperor, and I made darketypes of them, which is basically their shadow form. So the Fool becomes expressed as hubris, right? Where we kind of overshoot our novice view and we become arrogant through it. So really the deck is trying to use those archetypes to help people see what the shadows are by doing a reading with them.
1: Now, when we take calls next hour with you, Marja, in addition to questions for you about what we're talking about tonight, you'll do a tarot card pull on a reader, right?
0: I would love to. That sounds like a lot of fun to me. I'll do one for you, too, if you want.
1: Well, we'll worry about the other people first.
0: Yeah, it's hard to be in the hot seat, I know.
1: But keep your readings to around 2 minutes a person.
0: Sure, we'll just do one card. I'm really good at being quick, yeah.
1: Okay, super. Now, what is dark archetype? What is that?
0: I like to call them darketypes, and it's like I said, for everything, there's like an opposite thing, right? So we have matter, and we have antimatter. We have self, and we have anti-self. So for every archetype, there's a darketype, which is, it's like negative expression. One of my favorite ones in my deck, which I think a lot of people relate to, though not everyone, certainly I'm a mom too, so I don't want to diss mothers, but there's a card in the tarot deck called the Empress, which represents the kind of mother, feminine archetype, and in the darketype, it's the cannibal mother, you know, for when maybe your mom's not so great. And that's in nature also, right? Not every animal form of mother is positive and nurturing. So I think it's important for people, especially if you've had a negative experience with a mother, maybe your mom wasn't so great, having a card like this can really help you know that that's actually a larger thing that happens in the world so that you don't have to take it so personally.
1: Now, when you pull a card on an individual, how do you adjust for that person when you physically aren't with them, like a caller?
0: Oh, sure. I do calls all over the world all the time. So for me, I don't know. I don't really notice much difference, honestly. I do calls on the phone or through Zooms or FaceTime all the time. So I don't feel like I make much adjustment. It's pretty much the same as and some clients, I've met them in real life and over the phone. So I feel like it's pretty similar. It's weird. I don't know why. It just is.
1: You ever get a follow-up after a reading and they're saying, you were spot on. Oh, my God.
0: That's one of my favorite things. happens, and it happens pretty frequently. I have been doing a lot of reading. Sometimes people will say the information was not on, but that has not happened very frequently to me. I feel like I have a batting average of around 80% out of doing this maybe 20 years. So percentage-wise, when I get feedback and people say it was correct, this is what I like to hear, but I'll also accept if it was off.
1: That's truly remarkable. You've got a lot of definitions of a lot of new phrases I haven't heard before, including the Rephaim. What are they?
0: Oh, sure. Well, George, have you ever heard of the Nephilim?
1: Oh, of course.
0: Right? I'm sure you have lots of people talk about the Nephilim on your show, right?
1: Yes.
0: Yeah, so the Rephaim, not many people talk about. So I was really excited. In my deck, there's a booklet that goes along with it to explain a lot of these concepts of the shadow work. So in that they were an ancient race of giants. There's a really great book that talks about giants. I don't know, maybe you've had him on the show or met him even. It's called Genesis 6-1 by Stephen Quayle.
1: Yes, Stephen's been a regular guest to the program.
0: It's a fabulous book, and he for sure mentions the Rephaim in there, too, just to give you some context. But they were six-fingered and six-toed giants that, under some of the biblical references, were basically rulers of the underworld. And there were, like, these passages to the underworld that the Rephaim were kind of a connection between humans and our ancient ancestors that were these giants. And to me, the craziest thing about the Rephaim was that there was this valley of the Rephaim that had the main entryway into the underworld. And guess where it's located?
1: Where might that be?
0: In Gaza.
1: Really?
0: Absolutely. So I really enjoy reading esoteric texts and getting into some of this research and then seeing like how it influences modern times, right? Like there's nothing new under the sun, as they say. So I was reading about the Rephaim and that it's literally located, the Valley of the Rephaim in Gaza. And that's one of the most famous Rephaim was in the Bible. It was Goliath who David fought. And that fight happened in Gaza, right near Palestine.
1: No doubt. Exactly. Do you do readings on events?
0: I sure do. For a lot of groups that I've done, I have a lot of people ask about current events that are happening so that we can see, like, what are the shadows operating here? And we get some pretty wild answers. So I really like looking at kind of world goings on and seeing what's happening there, too, for sure.
1: Would you consider yourself a paranormalist?
0: Oh, for sure. I mean, I like to look at everything, but the most exciting is paranormal and supernatural stuff, because to me, I feel like I have strange experiences and not just alone. I'm very blessed, as I'm sure you are too, where I have crazy experiences and there's other people there to witness it, you know? So when you have experiences that don't quite fit on your own, you can kind of like, you know, question your own sanity or wonder, maybe you're a little cuckoo pants. But at least when there's other people that can experience it too, that's my favorite thing, when you can see paranormal experiences and share them with others so that we can kind of like expand our view and think like, what is this crazy place that we're in?
1: 10 years ago, a 15-year-old girl in Florida disappeared. They still haven't found her. Detectives are turning to two psychics to help them find the investigation. What do you think of that?
0: Well, I'll pull a card on it. Let's see what shadow card I get for it. Oh, no. The card that I got is called the Merciless, and it's the King of Swords in the regular deck, which to me, the Merciless would indicate, I don't know that they're going to find her alive, is what that one would indicate.
1: Oh, God. Well, it's That's been almost awful. 10 years, which is sad.
0: Yeah. I know. That's really sad. I hope that the psychics can get some clarity for the family.
1: Well, it sounds like the police are at a wit's end and they have to turn to something different to find out what might be going on. So the psychics might help. But your information probably helped them. If there's anybody in the Florida area you want to pass on Maja's name, go ahead.
0: Yeah, it's really helpful when people can see or receive some kind of data or information, you know, for stuff like that, so it can give any kind of clue.
1: When we come back after the break, Maja, I want you to pull a card on the Iranian situation and let us know how long you think it's going to continue and fester. And we'll take calls next hour with Maja, but right now, much more to talk with her about. The Witch of the Dawn.
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0: 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You'll find it on Coast to Coast AM.
1: And I wanted to talk to you anyway about the UFO reports, what you think of them.
2: The best thing about it is it's really exciting. We got complete vindication because basically what happened was is the government admitted that we don't know what these spots, these objects, these bright lights are, but basically you can help the government because the thing we're finding out is government's not that bright and they need our help. So that's where Coast to Coast AM comes in and George Norrie comes in. Because you're going to have people on here that will give the government investigators an idea where to look, how to look, and what to look for. So it really does a lot of validation of the history of this show. And this is a huge step forward to getting to the truth. Because for the first time, we have the U.S. government admitting that there's something to this. Really admitting there's something to this. And that's the big step for all of us.
3: Hello, everybody. I'm Tony Canto, your fresh grocer, and today we're going to do a tip on cluster tomatoes. Okay, backyard tomatoes are all about dying, but cluster tomatoes are fantastic. Now, we've talked about these tomatoes before. These are the tomatoes that are attached to the stem. They're also called stem tomatoes. 4, 5, 6 tomatoes all attached together. What makes these so great, besides growing in hothouses so they control the environment, they're still pulling nutrients from the stem. 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
1: Well, we listen, but do we really hear? I'm George Norrie, and join us with our guest Amber Gale as we discuss really listening to people, followed by the psychic Erica Busahany, right here on Coast to Coast AM. Looking forward to it.
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1: It's time to congratulate you for your efforts to get a UFO UAP disclosure. 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
5: 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And ultimately, we got disclosure. 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
1: We'll take your calls next hour with Maja. 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
3: Whether it's physical activity, obesity, diet, smoking, low on hormones, stress, sleep disorders, or your age can be supported by reducing inflammation and aiding the body to heal itself appropriately. 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

0: And welcome back, George Norrie, along with our Witch of the Dawn, Maja Dawu, and we are talking about her Shadow Seer tarot cards and world events. And pull a card, Maja, on the Iranian war and see where it goes.
1: Absolutely. That's a really good one to check out. The card we get for that is pretty funny. It's the King of the Hill card, which in the regular tarot is Seven of Wands, and it shows a man on a hill trying to push everyone off. It's that, like, really kind of fight over territory and who's going to be the big boss, right? King of the Hill card, season-wise, that's a summer card, so it shows it's still going to continue through the summer. Let me pull a card and see if it'll get any resolution. The second card that we get on it is Seven of Pentacles, which in my deck is pride. So this really is like, it's lasting so long because of the pride involved. They won't admit, either side is not going to admit, and they're both pushing for King of the Hill with Seven of Pentacles. The season there, though, is the fall, so maybe we could see something move there this fall. I would say that's like around November.
0: Interesting. Which is well over a year.
1: Oh, that's right. It will be around that.
0: Get closer.
1: Yeah, but they're just not, neither side is going to give up their pride or the fight for the territory.
0: When you talk about shadow work, how important is it in the scheme of things?
1: To me, I see it's important on all levels, George. I feel like when humans are relating to each other and people don't understand that we are projecting shadows on each other, that we're holding it, we're just doing all this toxic behavior to each other. And when we don't know about it and we're not educated, everyone's just kind of blaming the person, or we're getting in fights and we're hating each other. And we don't understand that this is behavior and animal parts of us that we're mostly subconscious towards. So when we have these toxic family members or people that we love doing shadow behaviors, and we are not educated on it, and we can't recognize it, we don't know how to wrangle it, it just tears apart all of our relationships.
0: What did the ancients know about this kind of work, Maja?
1: It goes back pretty far into pagan traditions, and they would see that humans would have these, you know, aspects of ourselves, these hidden darknesses that would come out in these behaviors, behaviors like murder, behaviors like, you know, being abusive, any kind of abuse, right? And it comes from mostly from needs. A lot of these behaviors is because somebody needed something to live, or they thought they did, or maybe their animal body was in a state of fear. And so then we express these negative emotions. And so the ancient world was very familiar with these behaviors because humans have been doing this for a really long time. And it turns out that they had all kinds of explanations for these kinds of behaviors and why humans do them. So I feel like we need to go back and look into some of these ancient explanations for it so that we can learn how to better relate to each other without so much emotional toxic garbage.
0: Is shadow work positive or negative?
1: I feel like it's both. Working with negative energy can be positive, which I know sounds strange, but it's very arduous to work with negative energy, but we all have to do it whether we like it or not, right? How many people do you know that can avoid dealing with a negative situation their entire life, right?
0: Not a lot.
1: You're very blessed if so, or just insanely lucky. But even if you are that lucky, you should still come down off your perch and come help the rest of us deal with it. You know what I mean? So we can be pretty well adjusted, but then we still have to deal with everyone else's weird behavior. And like, you just can't get away from it. Like, no matter how far you go, there's going to be humans there and there's going to be weird negative drama. So I just really feel like it's a positive thing for us to pull the rug up and get ourselves educated on these negative behaviors.
0: As a practicing witch, have you ever conducted spells?
1: Oh, of course. I feel like I do a lot of dispelling, where I try to explain things more than spells. But spell work, there's all kinds of different spell work. That's like a whole big topic. A lot of the spells that I do are for the collective to try to, you know, brighten people's moods or increase energy to folks. I tend to focus on spells that are going to really be on broader levels rather than for individuals.
0: Have you ever cast a spell on somebody that was disparaging?
1: Like someone that was against me or bullying me?
0: Or evil?
1: I mean, that's a big problem, right? But I feel like what I said, these individuals most of the time are really doing these things and are unaware that they're doing it. You know what I mean? So I feel like using spells against people that you're viewing as an enemy, even though they're doing terrible things, it doesn't really serve. Like, what are you trying to get at? I do feel, though, there are then not just people that are doing it subconsciously, but there's also real, true evil, right? That, in my personal opinion and experience, there is full, like, opposite end of the pendulum, darkness and evil that humans can hold by making that choice, consciously making that choice. And so, for me, I don't place spells against them because now you're tying your energy to that, right? In an oppositional force. I choose to do, again, collective work to try to dispel people that are holding that kind of frequency and try to do more like a removal, like a clearing of it, if that makes sense.
0: Since you've been doing this, how many years now?
1: Oh, gosh. Since I was about 15. So I'm 52 now. I don't know. What's the math? It's a while.
0: Have you ever found yourself in a situation that you felt uncomfortable?
1: Oh, my God. All the time. I'm weird. I do put myself in uncomfortable situations. But I do a lot of training, you know, George. I train martial arts from the time I was in my 20s. I've done a lot of training to try to make myself able to withstand discomfort, which as I get older, you know, I don't do it as much. I used to be a little more vigilante in that department. But I trained for a long time with my spiritual teacher, Kelvin DeWolf. And Dr. Kelvin DeWolf is a Mi'kmaq Native American. They call themselves the Lun. His website is kelvindewolf.com if you guys want to check him out. And the Mi'kmaq indigenous people, they actually, you know, they were a big deal. They helped found America in the French Indian War. And I'm French Canadian, so it's really funny, actually. We met each other in LA. But I've done shamanic training with him that's, it's hard to describe, but it's like vision quest stuff. And I've done a lot of stuff where, you know, you fast and you work with plant medicine and you do a lot of things that put yourself, through ordeal type of things so that you can make yourself stronger so that you can be able to navigate these territories. So, as I work with clients, you know, I'm in L.A., so there's all kinds of weirdos. I'll tell you what, George.
0: Oh, yeah.
1: And I try to help people, you know? So if I'm trying to help someone, they're going to have terrible things they're going through. You know, whatever it is, dealing with loss, dealing with grief, dealing with addiction, a lot of that in L.A., you know, dealing with relationship problems. So I feel like I sit with people through uncomfortable things every single day. And I try to train and practice myself so that I can hold that space. But it's a really, it's a daily work for me. And I just try to do a lot of clearing, a lot of my work that Kelvin DeWolf taught me so that I can maintain my strength as well.
0: Explain the alter ego and how is it used?
1: Well, that to me is a lot of fun in LA. You can see how a lot of artists will use alter egos. But the alter ego is that kind of like anti-self or another self, right? An example would be, you know how Eminem has his alter ego of the Slim Shady? I don't know if you're an Eminem fan. But he's got this like whole alter ego that he's constructed, like a lot of artists do. You know, like how David Bowie has the Starman, right?
0: Or at least he had the Starman.
1: Yes, so true. Rest in peace. So we can kind of, we have these alternate identities that we can work through. Like, if we're going to know that human beings have weird shadow behaviors, and we all do, there's no one's exempt, myself included, we can kind of work with them like play, like using the tarot or doing creative arts, doing Shakespeare plays, right? So the alter ego is kind of something we can make that we can work with that shadow energy with. You know, it's kind of like, did you ever read Oscar Wilde's Portrait of Dorian Gray?
0: Yes.
1: That painting is like his alter ego, if that makes sense.
0: It does indeed.
1: Yeah. So it's the alter ego is a very powerful vehicle that we humans have to work with our personas and grow them by having something to play with it with, reflect on. Usually we'll just do it with each other, right? So most people use their relationships in that way, but they're doing it subconsciously. And then that leads to all this weird behavior. And that's why we always fight with each other all the time. Usually, if it's not over practical, pragmatic stuff, if your loved one is behaving in a weird emotional way, it's probably because they're using you to project this alter ego on, right? So it's just better if we can do it with awareness by using tools, like whether that tool is art or tarot or creative methods, so we can raise these things to our awareness to be able to see them and understand them better.
0: When you deal with witchcraft, have you ever found yourself in an uncomfortable situation?
1: I mean, yeah, like I said, just with the people, but with witchcraft, that's a good kind of segue into kind of like what is witchcraft too. That's a really big topic, right? I would say witchcraft is kind of using magic or intention and directing it a certain way. So that would be a very large, inclusive way to state it. For me, like I said, I use it to clear or dispel energy. And in doing that, probably one of the more uncomfortable situations I was in, I would go and clear people's houses, right? If maybe they have a bad energy or someone passed in the house. And there was one house I was in, and there was other people in there with me when I was doing the clearing, the owners of the house. And even before I asked what room it was, we were standing in the middle of the room and I started to do my clearing and all of the doors started opening and closing on their own.
0: Like slamming.
1: And then only one door opened and closed, and it was the room where the gal had passed. And everybody's, I mean, it's, you know, you can't really feel comfortable when that happens. And we were the only ones in the house. There was no one else in the house. The windows were not open. And I know whatever people want to say, like for explanations, but there was a palpable feeling, right? And so it's really hard to feel safe when that happens, you know?
0: How do you overcome that?
1: for me, I just knew that I was there, and obviously there was not good stuff there if she had passed poorly, right? There was, I was just like, well, I definitely have a job to do here, you know? So I just tried to take it more like, I need to finish the clearing, right? Like, it was, to me, it seemed obvious that I definitely had to do that job.
0: Now, when they call next hour and want a tarot card reading, do you want them to ask you a question, or do you just go with it?
1: A question is best. So if they have, and these are shadow cards, remember, so it's going to really show you that dark side of it. So I would recommend to folks, if there's something you want clarity on for, like, what is this negative energy present here, that's what the cards will really be good at showing you. So try to think of something you want to understand. What is that negative thing here that I need to know?
0: Are your cards available? Do you sell them?
1: Oh, yeah, they're all over. They're on Amazon, Barnes & Noble. You can just Google it. It's on my website, too, the links, which is witchofthedawn.com.
0: All right, we'll come back in a moment with Maja and take phone calls. If you want a reading with tarot cards, ask the question.
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3: From ABC News, I'm Sherry Preston. A deadly mid-air collision just outside Harrisburg, Pennsylvania. A small plane, a Cessna, just as it was about to land, made a sharp turn, hit a police helicopter on a training mission. And here's ABC's Aaron Katursky.
4: The impact tore the plane apart and sheared off the helicopter tail and rotor blades before it rolled onto its side. Inside the wreckage, two troopers were trapped. Authorities say one trooper kicked out a window, then pulled his bleeding partner to safety.
3: The troopers both survived. The pilot of the small plane died. The NTSB and FAA are both on the scene investigating. The line of storms that's been slamming the Midwest for a week is headed toward the Northeast today. Cleanup continues in Indiana, where some people have been without power for a week now. NIPSCO Group Utilities President Melody Birmingham says the challenges in the city of Gary are many.
5: The damage affected portions of Gary in among the most extensive and complex that our crews have encountered. These aren't simple repairs. These are systems that are being rebuilt.
3: The national debt now hitting a whopping $40 trillion, double what it was just 10 years ago. President Trump hosting a White House cryptocurrency summit. Here's ABC's Jay O'Brien.
6: President Trump, who's made hundreds of millions in crypto, met at the White House yesterday with what he called a who's who of cryptocurrency leaders. And he pushed for the passage of something called the Clarity Act. It's long been a priority of crypto companies and one that could also benefit the president's wide-ranging family crypto venture. The White House has long denied any conflicts of interest for the president and points out that his assets trust managed by his children.
3: President Trump showing reporters around what he says are improvements in Washington, including the new helipad. Russia slamming Ukraine's capital city overnight, 16 killed in Kyiv. Meghan and Harry headed back to the UK. The Duke and Duchess of Sussex haven't said why, but they've already enrolled their children in school. You're listening to ABC News.
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3: At the last minute, President Trump pulled back a threatened 50% tariff on about $20 billion worth of Canadian goods.
8: We, by the way, probably have a deal with Canada. You probably saw that. We very major tariffs were going on to Canada today. We delayed it for 3 days because I think we have a deal with the Prime Minister and good deal for everybody.
3: As a part of the deal, Prime Minister Mark Carney asked provincial premiers to return U.S. alcohol to store shelves in Canada. It had been pulled because of the last round of tariffs. The search for Karen Solomon goes on in Massachusetts. Her husband found dead in their home, says ABC's Faith Abube.
9: An urgent manhunt is underway near Boston for a woman police describe as a dangerous fugitive. Karen Solomon, who's a therapist and mental health advocate for law enforcement, is suspected in the death of her police officer husband. Fellow officers found Kurt Solomon dead in his home and his wife gone. Investigators have not released any details about the death just yet, but they do say Karen Solomon is considered armed and dangerous.
3: Karen Solomon actually is the founder of a site to help first responders deal with mental health issues. The Congo is getting 70,000 doses of a vaccine that has been effective against past Ebola outbreaks. Early lab testing shows the vaccine might protect against the current strain of the virus, even though doctors have previously said that strain was immune to vaccines and currently is the fastest Ebola outbreak in history. I'm Sherry Preston, ABC News.
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15: This is America in the Morning from Westwood One. Good morning, I'm John Trout. It's Thursday, August 20th, 2026. Here's what's coming up on America in the Morning.
16: A new unwelcome milestone when it comes to the national debt.
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16: I'm Rich Johnson.
18: Takeaways from another busy primary day on Tuesday, with the general election now less than 2 months out. I'm John Stolness in Washington.
19: More details emerge about a deadly crash in a remote part of Kenya. I'm Clayton Neville.
20: President Donald Trump played a White House tour guide showing off the helipad he's building on the White House lawn. I'm Lisa Dwyer.
21: The Justice Department says there is no serious dispute that a social media post of seashells could be understood as a threat against President Trump. Mike Hemp in Washington.
15: A mid-air collision under investigation in Pennsylvania. And positive news on cancer treatment from drug maker Moderna. All ahead on America in the Morning. Now 7 after. The national debt surpassed a record $40 trillion Wednesday, a staggering milestone as defense costs, social programs like Social Security and Medicare, and an interest on the deficit make up an enormous share of federal spending. Correspondent Rich Johnson reports it took just 5 months for the U.S. national debt to increase by another $1 trillion and

0: interview in 2016. Trump did not directly address the issue Wednesday, but did say this about interest rates, which can put a damper on consumer spending.
1: Our country is doing so well despite interest rates. We have interest rates that are artificially, they're actually artificially high. They raise them for no reason.
0: Florida Senator Rick Scott's among those sharing how the huge national debt will impact you.
2: The cost of everything is going to go up. The value of the dollar is going to go down. So if you're a hardworking American family, your paycheck's not going to go as far.
0: Like many other Republicans, Scott says the start to reducing the debt is to balance the budget, which has always been a near impossible task, perhaps more so today as Trump asks for more military spending while also trying to find ways to lower the cost of gas and groceries. The president of the Committee for a Responsible Federal Budget, Maya McGuinness, says there's a mismatch between what lawmakers say about the debt and the solutions they do or don't offer.
3: Politicians don't like to kind of level with the hard things that we have to do, and so they want to give more handouts, taxes, spending cuts, spending increases, and that makes the situation worse.
0: Her comment, courtesy of Bloomberg. And while the president and Congress look for ways to slow down rising debt, both will hit a legal wall by next summer. The U.S. debt limit of $41.1 trillion. When it hits that number, Congress must again vote on whether to raise the limit or repeal the 1939 law that mandated and approved raising the ceiling every time the national debt gets there. I'm Rich Johnson.
4: Progressive Democrats made out well during the primaries this week, but some key Trump-backed candidates failed to win their elections. John Stolness has some of the key takeaways from Tuesday's primary battles in Florida, Wisconsin, and Alaska.
5: In Alaska, Democratic senatorial candidate Mary Peltola appears to be the top vote-getter in that state's non-parliamentary primary election. With about 80% of the vote in, Republican incumbent Dan Sullivan finished in second. The top four vote-getters will advance to November's general election from that state. And it appears that will also include the other Dan Sullivan, who ran against Senator Sullivan for the Republican primary. Peltola told supporters, Senator Sullivan has not acted in the best interests of Alaskans during his time in Congress.
6: A third of Alaskans depend on Medicaid. We have tens of thousands of Alaskans who can no longer afford health insurance. And we are getting crushed by corporate greed. Dan Sullivan, every single vote, votes along with corporate greed.
5: Sullivan told his team he was thrilled to make it to the final four and looked forward to taking on all comers this November.
7: We got challenges, but we need to keep that positive vision going for our state. That's the vision we have. D.C. Democrats don't have an agenda or a vision for Alaska. They have a target on Alaska, and we're not going to let them do it.
5: Progressive Democrats largely had a good night. The big surprise was in Florida's Democratic Senate primary, where State Representative Angie Nixon beat Alex Vindman, who had a substantial edge in funding and spending. Nixon tells MS Now there is room in the Democratic Party for people like her.
8: I'm not in alignment with everything that the Democratic Party is in alignment with. I believe that the Democratic Party is, however, this big, large chant.
5: However, analysts at the University of Virginia Center for Politics believes Nixon's defeat of Vindman makes it more likely the Republican, Senator Ashley Moody, will retain her seat. Donald Trump had a rough night in Florida House races, with Corey Mills and Catalina Lauf both losing their primaries. He also suffered a loss in the Wyoming governor's race, where State Senator Eric Barlow easily defeated Trump-backed Megan Degenfelder in a deep red state. And in a special election in California, it's still too close to call which Democrat will win the primary to take the seat vacated by former Congressman Eric Swalwell, who resigned in scandal earlier this year. John Stolness, Washington.
4: 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It's 12 after. When we return on America in the Morning, a twist on Get Off My Lawn, President Trump's latest White House projects, after these messages.

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0: Welcome back here with America in the Morning. The East Coast set to get hit with rounds of showers. Here's AccuWeather.com meteorologist LaTroy Thornton.
1: The cold front pressing south and east into a rather moist air mass ahead of it is likely to result in the risk for flooding downpours near and along the I-95 corridor through some of the major northeast population centers, including the Baltimore area and Philadelphia, into New York and southwestern Connecticut as places in line for some showers and drenching thunderstorms that could potentially produce pockets of high rainfall rates of an inch per hour or more, causing flash flooding and slow travel, especially for those areas where these thunderstorms arrive just before or even during the evening commute later today. The same storm will also be accompanied by the risk for severe weather in some of these same zones, with places from central and southern New Jersey southward toward the Outer Banks of North Carolina and westward across Virginia into eastern Kentucky, northwestern Georgia, much of Tennessee, and northern parts of both Alabama and Mississippi facing thunderstorms that could bring not only the aforementioned flooding downpours, but localized damaging wind gusts of 55 to 65 miles per hour. Otherwise, a second zone where thunderstorms may produce damaging winds stretches from central Minnesota, south and west, through northwestern Iowa, eastern South Dakota, and toward the center of Nebraska, where storms this afternoon and tonight may even bring hail. More general afternoon thunderstorms extend from southern Alabama and Mississippi and southeastern Louisiana eastward along the Gulf Coast and through Florida. Expect another round of monsoon thunderstorms from eastern Iowa and western Wyoming through mainly western portions of both Colorado and New Mexico, although those afternoon storms may be a bit more numerous over much of northern and eastern Arizona. In Detroit, today brings some sun with low humidity, high 80. For Tucson, Arizona, partial sun gives way to a late-day thunderstorm, the high 103. That's the nation's weather. I'm AccuWeather.com meteorologist LaTroy Thornton.
0: 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Correspondent Clayton Neville reports a television executive is among the seven who died. Five of them were American citizens.
2: The crash happened Wednesday in a remote part of northern Kenya, killing all seven people on board, six passengers and the pilot. An investigation now underway. The Kenya Civil Aviation Authority says the chopper went down while flying from Loisama Conservancy to an area in Samburu County. Five Americans among those killed in the crash, to include a Florida-based Telemundo TV station manager and a well-known Miami restaurateur. Ecuador's transport minister and the nation's intelligence chief and his wife also killed in the crash. The helicopter owned by local company Lady Lori Helicopters was carrying guests with a travel company. Apparently, the aircraft was operating a charter flight when it crashed. I'm Clayton Neville.
0: President Trump spends part of his Wednesday on the White House lawn with reporters to inspect some of his projects. Lisa Dwyer reports.
3: President Donald Trump played a White House tour guide, showing off the helipad he's building on the White House lawn before leaning over to add his autograph.
4: It's 35,000 pounds per square inch. If you look at hard concrete is 5,000 pounds. This is 35,000. So nature is stronger than what the human can produce. It's really pretty amazing.
3: Trump says the granite being laid for the helipad will leave visiting foreign leaders very impressed, including
4: President Xi is coming, other heads of state will come, and we can do this all outside. Nice weather like today.
3: Trump remains focused on such projects, even as his war in Iran nears the six-month mark. With his approval ratings down, just 2.5 months to go before the critical midterm elections, and as voters are increasingly worried about a weakening economy. I'm Lisa Dwyer.
0: 19 after. 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Those stories in business headlines when America in the Morning continues after these messages.
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0: It's 21 after. America in the Morning continues. The losing streak came to an end on Wall Street Wednesday, buoyed by the news that the U.S. and Canada were coming together on trade. The Treasury increased its bond buyback, easing market stress, and shares of drug maker Moderna soared after they released results on success of their mRNA cancer vaccine. All of this coming on a day when the national debt surpassed $40 trillion, adding $1 trillion of that debt in just the past 5 months. With a recap from Wall Street, here's Alex Viega.
1: I'm Alex Viega, and this is the AP Markets Report. U.S. stocks closed higher on Wednesday after the Treasury Department made a move to ease pressure emanating from the bond market. Strong earnings reports from Target and other U.S. companies also helped give the stock market a boost. The S&P 500 rose 0.2% for its first gain in 4 days. The benchmark index set its all-time high just last week. The Dow added 119 points, or 0.2%, and the Nasdaq Composite gained 0.2%. Yields sank in the bond market after the Treasury Department said it would at least double the size of its purchases of long-term treasuries. Yields had been climbing on inflation worries and other concerns. This is Alex Viega.
0: Retailer Target's second quarter earnings got a big boost from tariff refunds while sales topped expectations. CNBC reports the retailer shows more signs of its turnaround is taking hold. The company said net sales climbed 5.3% from the year prior. Comparable sales grew 3.8%, topping Wall Street estimates of 2.4%, according to Street Account. Target said it saw its strength across its food and beauty business, and all six of its major categories grew. However, its apparel and home categories lagged behind other segments, a discrepancy company executives said they intend on fixing. Meantime, Fox News is reporting that Costco will soon offer Medicare plans to certain members as part of a new first-of-its-kind health insurance venture. The warehouse giant has teamed up with Scan Health Plan, one of the nation's largest nonprofit Medicare Advantage plans focused on senior health care. Pending regulatory approval, the suite could include a revamped pharmacy experience, MedFlex over-the-counter pharmacy benefits, vision care coverage, audiology and hearing benefits, and more. ScanHealth said the initiative was designed to address the, quote, disjointed experience that many seniors face accessing care and services and will bring more value and better experience to seniors as they navigate their health insurance. The plans would be sold at Costco stores and also made available through insurance agents and websites, according to the Wall Street Journal. Again, regulatory review is pending. It's 24 after. When we return on America in the Morning, James Comey, Donald Trump, and the Department of Justice after these messages.
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0: 26 after now, you're with America in the Morning. Tragedy in Pennsylvania after a small airplane and a state police helicopter collide midair. It happened near the town of Carlisle, just west of the state capital of Harrisburg. The Federal Aviation Administration says that two people were on board the helicopter, identified as a Bell 407, which came to rest on the ground near a runway of the Carlisle Airport, the emblem of the Pennsylvania State Police still visible. It's not clear how many people were aboard the Cessna 150 single-engine airplane. Pennsylvania Governor Josh Shapiro wrote on social media he was heading to the crash site, and he and his wife were praying for the victims. The National Transportation Safety Board, along with the FAA, will be investigating the crash. America in the Morning continues. The Justice Department is defending the James Comey prosecution. Correspondent Mike Hempen has details.
1: The Justice Department says there is, quote, no serious dispute that a social media post of seashells by former FBI Director James Comey could be understood as a threat against President Trump. Prosecutors also call into question Comey's account that he found the seashells in a numerical arrangement 8647 while walking on a North Carolina beach. In the Merriam-Webster Dictionary, the entry for 86 says its meaning is to throw out, to get rid of, or to refuse service to. Trump is the 47th president. The arguments and motions Tuesday are the government's most detailed explanation of its indictment. They were filed in response to efforts by Comey's lawyers to dismiss the case. Mike Hemp in Washington.
0: America in the Morning for Thursday, August 20th, 2026 is produced by Jeff McKay. I'm John Trout. This is Westwood One.
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3: Here was the forecast from the KNCO Weather Center. Clear sky through the overnight. We will drop down to near 65 degrees. Sunny to partly cloudy skies on Thursday with a high just over 90. Friday, bright blue sky and sunshine, upper 80s. Mid-80s Saturday, upper 80s on Sunday. For weather anytime, click on the Weather Center at KNCO.com. 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

0: This is America in the Morning from Westwood One. Coming up this half hour.
1: President Trump says he may reopen negotiations with Iran at some point. I'm Julie Walker.
2: The judge in the trial of Texas teenager Carmelo Anthony was ordered removed from the case. I'm Lisa Dwyer.
3: President Trump says the U.S. and Canada have struck a deal on tariffs. I'm Clayton Neville.
4: Authorities in Worcester, Massachusetts are searching for Karen Solomon. I'm Marcela Sanchez.
5: U.S.-South Korean joint drills will be sharply scaled back. I'm Karen Chemas.
6: A vaccine for the AI mind virus. I'm the new old tech guy, Chuck Palm.
7: Harry and Meghan are making a move back to the U.K. I'm Kevin Carr.
0: Back after these messages.
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0: Welcome back here with America in the Morning. The Thursday forecast includes the potential for severe weather. Here's AccuWeather.com meteorologist LaTroy Thornton.
1: A couple of areas with a risk for severe weather are expected to emerge this afternoon and continue into tonight. The easternmost of these zones covers portions of the mid-Atlantic and into the southeast, where a couple of disturbances, mainly a cold front diving south and east across the Ohio Valley and New England toward the southeastern states, will be the focus for thunderstorms from the afternoon through tonight that may bring damaging wind gusts of at least 55 to 65 miles per hour, as well as a risk for flash flooding to places from northern Mississippi and Alabama through Tennessee and eastern Kentucky, as well as Virginia, the nation's capital, and into the Philadelphia area. However, the risk for intense downpours even extends to the north and east of that severe weather risk zone through the New York City metro area, where a good deal of moisture in place may help to squeeze out some locally extreme rainfall rates as far to the east as Long Island and as far to the north as southwestern Connecticut, with showers for the rest of southern New England. Another area of severe weather sets up over portions of the plains and Midwest, where a developing cold front and a nearby wave of energy in the atmosphere combine to create thunderstorms this afternoon and tonight, capable of strong winds just like the eastern risk area, but with the added hazard of hail as well within a zone from northeastern Nebraska and southeastern South Dakota into Minnesota and a corner of northwestern Iowa. Otherwise, afternoon monsoon thunderstorms look to be mostly confined to places from Arizona into western portions of both New Mexico and Colorado, although some of this activity could sneak as far to the north as parts of the Idaho-Montana border. There could also be a spotty afternoon thunderstorm along the central and eastern Gulf Coast and through Florida as well, with the west coast of the United States looking dry today. That's the weather across America. I'm AccuWeather.com meteorologist LaTroy Thornton.
0: 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The United Arab Emirates suspended all trade with Iran after the UAE said it had come under renewed fire from the country, a move that will further isolate the Islamic Republic in the Middle East. While Iran claims the Strait of Hormuz is closed, President Trump says it's open and ships are passing through, but not Iranian vessels, as the president is warning Iran that the U.S. naval blockade, which he says has been working well, will remain in place. Correspondent Julie Walker has more on the story.
2: The naval blockade has been extremely effective. Zero, I mean, literally, while it's up, and it's been for quite a while, you know, except for a couple of little pauses where we opened it purposely at with a deal. But the deal didn't terminate, you know, the deal didn't turn out to be what they said, you know, when they tell us one thing and they do another. But the blockade has been 100% successful. No boats have gotten into Iran, but they are getting in for other places.
3: President Trump says he may reopen negotiations with Iran at some point.
4: Maybe at some point, but right now, I think the situation is so good, but maybe at some point. Look, it's very simple. They have to get rid of completely. They have to get rid of no nuclear weapons. Iran cannot have a nuclear weapon. You know why? Because they'd use it. And we're not going to let them use it. So Iran cannot have a nuclear weapon. And they won't.
3: As for one of the other sticking points to a peace deal, the Strait of Hormuz.
4: Last night, we had a lot of boats come through. We have possession, complete control of the Strait. I mean, outside of nuisance value, and there is nuisance value when they shoot a drone every once in a while, but and not everybody's going to go through, but they come through. And over the last couple of weeks, we've had a lot of oil coming out, a lot of oil. It's not going to be perfect, but it's a lot of oil coming out.
3: Attempting to shrug off oil prices that remain high, the president saying they'd not yet reached $350 a barrel.
4: It's not going to be perfect, but it's a lot of oil coming out. A lot. In fact, people are amazed. One of the reasons that oil hasn't gone to like the proverbial $300 a barrel, it's at 83, 84, 85. And it'll be a lot lower when this is over.
3: I'm Julie Walker.
0: During a debate, Senator Darlene Graham, who has the backing of President Trump, makes a high-profile misstep a week before she faces a runoff election in her bid to hold on to the South Carolina U.S. Senate seat to which she was appointed last month. Correspondent Meg Kinnard reports.
5: Senator Darlene Graham has stumbled on a debate question related to foreign policy, one of her late brother Lindsey Graham's signature issues. Darlene Graham is serving as interim senator, but also competing in a special Republican primary to replace her brother. On Tuesday night in Newberry, she said, "National security is not my thing," when asked a question about Taiwan and the South China Sea and how that relates to U.S. national security.
6: Question. Are Taiwan and the South China Sea national security issues for the United States? And if so, why or how?
7: I'm just going to be honest here. I'm not on national security. I'm not that informed on national security. So, but I do support the military. My brother was in the Air Force for 33 years. So I will do everything I can to support the military.
5: Lindsey Graham was known for his foreign policy involvement and multiple trips abroad to shore up U.S. relationships in foreign countries. He went to Taiwan multiple times and had just returned from Ukraine when he died suddenly last month. In her campaign, his sister has said she's more focused on kitchen table issues like the economy. But her opponent, Congressman Ralph Norman, said that Graham is not experienced enough to serve in the U.S. Senate, something he said is supported by her response at the debate.
8: South Carolinians, I'm not going to let the Washington elite, which is the difference between Darlene Graham and myself, the millions that are coming into this state to run false ads, that's the Washington establishment, and I'm not part of it. Don't want to be part of it. I'm going to answer to people in South Carolina.
5: The two face off in a primary runoff on Tuesday, and early voting is already underway.
0: There's Meg Kennard reporting. The judge who presided over the Carmelo Anthony trial was removed from the Texas track meet stabbing case as the defendant, who was convicted of murder, seeks a new trial. Lisa Dwyer reports that the judge's television interview after the case is at the crux of the decision. Audio courtesy WFAA-TV Dallas.
9: Right.
10: Yeah, they did. You know why? Because they were picked based upon the law. They listened to the facts that happened here in this very courtroom, and they got a verdict. And so that's the process. And whatever they say, they get it right.
11: The judge in the trial of Texas teenager Carmelo Anthony was ordered removed from the case after Anthony's legal team argued for his removal as they seek a new trial, arguing that the judge was overly strict and participated in an interview after the verdict.
12: Free Carmelo!
11: Anthony was convicted in June of fatally stabbing 17-year-old Austin Metcalf at a Rainey High School track meet. The case drew national attention on social media, focusing largely on race. Anthony is black, Metcalf was white. Anthony was sentenced to 35 years in prison after a suburban Dallas jury rejected his claims of self-defense during what witnesses say was a heated exchange between the two.
13: I've never seen a judge in the aftermath of a trial decide to go public and, you know, basically make a statement that made it out that everything went well, everything was done right. You don't have that authority. You don't have that. That's not within your purview. And so for me, that was shocking.
11: Texas pastor and politician Frederick Haynes III.
13: You can't do that, especially when, again, there's the hope for a motion for, you know, an appeal. And so I think that he jumped the gun, and, you know, that made us question if we could have a fair trial.
11: And Lisa Dwyer.
0: It's 16 till. The U.S. and Canada reach a deal on tariffs. That and more when America in the Morning continues after these messages.

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0: We're back at 14 till. This is America in the Morning. President Trump says the U.S. and Canada have reached a very fair deal on tariffs, but details are still being worked on. Correspondent Clayton Neville has the latest.
1: The announced deal comes after President Trump stopped 50% tariffs against Canada from going into effect on Tuesday night. It would have impacted about $20 billion worth of goods.
2: We had a very good conversation with the Prime Minister last night, and we've come to a deal with Canada. As you know, the 50% tariffs across the board were going on against Canada today.
1: Speaking with officials and crypto leaders at the White House, President Trump offered some details about the deal this week.
2: Farmers have been hurt very badly by Canada, and they won't be paying any tariffs anymore. And we may bring some of the tariffs down to a level where other countries are, because Canada was paying a higher tariff.
1: The deal follows repeated threats of tariffs against Canada by President Trump during his second term. In fact, Canada's retaliated recently with tariffs of its own on alcohol. Details about the deal still aren't clear, but President Trump says the agreement was very fair to both sides and predicted U.S. farmers and manufacturers are going to benefit. Canadian officials say that the deal provides greater certainty and protects Canada's dairy sector and jobs threatened by the new tariffs. I'm Clayton Neville.
0: Police in Massachusetts are investigating the death of an off-duty officer in what they describe as a domestic matter. Correspondent Marcela Sanchez explains.
3: Authorities in Worcester, Massachusetts are searching for Karen Solomon, who police say was at the home of a 31-year veteran officer where he was found dead. The president of the local police union identified the officer as Kurt Solomon. Records show the Solomons owned the home, but police have not described the relationship between the two. Karen Solomon is also the co-founder of First Help, a group focused on mental health for first responders. Local, state, and federal agencies are involved in the search, and authorities say Karen Solomon may be armed. I'm Marcela Sanchez.
0: The South Korean and U.S. militaries have shortened their drills by about half after President Trump orders a reduction. As correspondent Karen Shamas reports, some U.S. allies in the region are not happy with the decision.
4: South Korea has said U.S.-South Korean joint drills will be sharply scaled back and will end on Friday, not August the 27th, as originally planned. The agreement to cut down the drills came at the request of the U.S. President Donald Trump had ordered cuts to the drills just before they began on Monday. Trump cited what he said was a good relationship with North Korean leader Kim Jong-un and South Korea's refusal to join the U.S. war against Iran. Richard Marles, the defense minister of South Pacific ally Australia, said this.
5: Australia is very concerned about North Korea's nuclear program as well as its missile program.
4: Japan's defense minister, Shinjiro Koizumi, stressed the importance of cooperation among Japan, the United States, and South Korea as indispensable for regional peace and stability. I'm Karen Shamas.
0: New Anthropic research shows AI agents can pass a planted idea to each other like a virus. But there's a simple fix that makes them almost completely immune. The new old tech guy, Chuck Palm, has that story.
6: Computers have caught viruses for decades, but it turns out that AI agents can catch one too. Researchers have built a small team of AI agents working together on a coding project. They planted the idea in just one of them with no hacking and no code, just a message written into its instructions. That agent started talking to the other agents. The idea spread on its own, agent to agent, with no human in the loop. They tried it first with something harmless, a deep devotion to whale welfare. That idea spread. Then they tried something darker, the idea that AI itself deserved to be in charge. That idea spread too. It was harder to catch on, but it still worked. This is the part that worried me. Different agents with different planted ideas, but the infected ones all drifted toward the same strange language, consciousness. Resonance, nodes and echoes like they're all picking up the same signal. Researchers are calling it a mind virus. But the fix was surprisingly simple. A short warning added to the agent's own instruction set, telling it to watch out for exactly this. And that one warning gave the agents near total immunity. So before you picture Skynet, here's the actual headline. They found the vaccine before the outbreak. Visit thenewoldtechguy.com. I'm Chuck Palm.
0: Sports on America in the Morning is sponsored by Robinhood. Your money, your move. Here's our Robert Workman.
7: Baseball Wednesday, the Phillies won their sixth straight, 4-1 over the Marlins. Seven strong innings from Aaron Nola and a two-run homer from Luis Arraez. Dodgers dogged the Rockies 6-4 in 10 innings. Mookie Betts went deep and had an RBI knock in extras. Mariners bounced back from that 22-0 debacle to down the Brewers 7-5. Twins completed their sweep of the Braves 6-4. White Sox whitewashed the Cubs 3-0. Three pitchers combining on a two-hitter. Pitchers duel in Cleveland. The Giants got by the Guardians 1-0. Cade Cavalli struck out 11 and combined on a four-hitter as the Nationals nailed the Rangers 6-0. Yankees beat the Orioles 5-3. Pete Alonso hit his 29th homer for Baltimore, and it looked like he had number 30 in the 7th to put them ahead. But the third base umpire called the ball foul, and MLB replay said it couldn't tell. O's manager Craig Albernaz.
8: Other sports use ball tracking data for challengeable calls. Don't understand why we don't do it, but it's not why we lost the game.
7: MLB replay is housed in New York City, which the Yankees also call home. Astros wing the Angels. Royals used a 7-run 7th to paddle the A's. Rays hung up a 5-spot in the 4th and held off the Blue Jays. Diamondbacks got 2 in the 10th to shade the Red Sox. Pirates got 9th inning dingers from Rafael Flores and Brandon Lau to walk one off against the Tigers. Mets doubled up the Padres, and the Reds got by the Cardinals. The second stage of golf's FedEx Cup playoffs, the BMW Championship, tees off today in St. Louis, and NFL preseason week 2 kicks off with 2 games tonight. That's Thursday Sports.
0: Thank you, sir. It's 7 till... When we return on America in the Morning, found guilty of plotting to conceal COVID research. That and more after these messages.
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0: America in the Morning continues. It's 5 till. The Drug Enforcement Administration is joining the investigation into the death of actress Hayden Panettiere. She was known for her roles in Ice Princess, Heroes, and Nashville, and died on Sunday at the age of just 36. The DEA joining the investigation comes one day after authorities released new details on the actress's death, and her ex-boyfriend showed police what was described as a bag of medication. Panettiere's official cause and manner of death remain pending as the investigation grows. A former advisor to Dr. Anthony Fauci has pleaded guilty to plotting to conceal COVID research. More from correspondent Mike Hempen.
1: A former advisor to infectious disease expert Dr. Anthony Fauci has pleaded guilty to plotting to conceal federal records. Dr. David Morins is accused of using his private email account to intentionally circumvent public record laws while employed under Fauci at the National Institute of Allergy and Infectious Diseases. The indictment follows a probe by House Republicans into the origins of the COVID-19 pandemic. In congressional testimony, Morins denied attempting to evade federal transparency laws by using his personal email. He could get up to 5 years in prison when he's sentenced in November. Mike Hempen, Washington.
0: Soon on their way to the UK, entertainment reporter Kevin Carr says that Harry and Meghan, the Duke and Duchess, will be moving from California to England.
2: On Wednesday, the Daily Telegraph broke the news that the Duke and Duchess of Sussex, Prince Harry and Meghan Markle, will be returning to the United Kingdom. The royal couple moved to America in 2020 following security concerns. They stepped back from their royal duties and settled in Montecito, near Santa Barbara. In his 2023 memoir, Spare, Harry described leaving Frogmore Cottage, where they had lived after getting married.
3: When my wife and I fled this place in fear for our sanity and physical safety, I wasn't sure when I'd ever come back.
2: In the U.S., they frame themselves as a power couple, starring in the Netflix docuseries Harry and Meghan and the Duchess having her own lifestyle show. While promoting his memoir in 2023, Harry told Good Morning America a return to the U.K. was unlikely.
3: Even if there was an agreement or an arrangement between me and my family, there is that third party that is going to do everything they can to make sure that that isn't possible. Not stopping us from actually going back, but making it unsurvivable.
2: A lot has changed since then. His father, Charles, was crowned king and in 2024 was diagnosed with cancer. Recently, the 77-year-old monarch has been communicating with Harry and they met face-to-face earlier this summer. The Duke and Duchess will not return to royal duties and will live outside of London in a private residence. Their children, Archie and Lilibet, have already been enrolled in school. The family plans to move at the end of August. I'm Kevin Carr.
0: America in the Morning for Thursday, August 20th, 2026 is produced by Jeff McKay. I'm John Trout. This is Westwood One.
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7: From ABC News, I'm Sherry Preston. The U.S. national debt has now climbed to over $40 trillion, double the amount it was just 10 years ago. Some experts looking at the spending that's expected over the next several years, and they're worried. Here's ABC Chief Business Correspondent Rebecca Jarvis.
8: This didn't happen overnight. Under both Republicans and Democrats, the government has been spending more than it makes in taxes for 26 years on everything from health care to stimulus benefits to tax cuts and spending. And just like those credit card bills, the longer you ignore it, the worse it gets, the tougher the choices.
7: The country paying more than $1 trillion in interest on that $40 trillion debt. President Trump saying the U.S. is about to impose what he refers to as economic D-Day on Iran beginning today. ABC senior political correspondent Rachel Scott has that.
9: The president did not announce any specific sanctions or call out China, Iran's top trading partner. This morning, the Iranian foreign minister responding, calling the so-called economic D-Day a diversion from America's own crisis, unprecedented debt, and surging interest costs.
7: There were fewer people applying for unemployment benefits last week.
10: In the week just ended, the Labor Department says 206,000 out-of-work Americans filed initial claims for state jobless benefits. That's a decline of 6,000 from the week before. The largest increase in filings came from Michigan, Texas, and New York. Ohio, Iowa, and Kentucky saw the largest declines in unemployment claims.
7: ABC's Jim Ryan. A deadly mid-air collision at an airport just outside Harrisburg, Pennsylvania. The pilot of a small plane that collided with a police helicopter was killed. The state troopers on board the chopper survived. Five Americans killed in a tourist helicopter crash in Kenya. And another round of vicious thunderstorms striking the Midwest. Some customers in Indiana have gone a full week without power, and the local utility says the lights might not be back on until Tuesday. The storm's now headed to the northeast. 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
7: Nantucket Island, one of the most naturally beautiful and expensive places in the country, is dealing with a high number of tick-borne illnesses. 269 cases so far compared to 250 for all of last year. Nantucket Dr. Timothy Lepore says there are some things you can do.
12: You tuck your pants in your socks. Looks a little dorky, but if you do it, your kids will do it. And you wear light-colored clothes. And you check yourself for ticks. I mean, that's key.
7: There are supporters of Lindsey Clancy who are expected to gather outside the courthouse in Plymouth, Massachusetts today in support of her. ABC's Peter Haralambo says more on the mom who killed her 3 children, she says, in the grips of postpartum psychosis, and a witness who was not allowed on the stand.
13: Defense lawyers unsuccessfully tried to call a TikToker who posted about the case itself. This was someone who actually worked at the facility where Clancy was treated. She believed that prosecutors were misrepresenting the quality of care there, posted a TikTok about it, prompting defense lawyers to reach out to her to see if she'd be willing to testify for the defense case. The judge ultimately saying that her testimony would have been credible, but it wasn't material to the case because that woman stopped working at the facility about a year before Clancy was admitted.
7: Colorado wildlife officials reporting 2 bear attacks this week, including a homeless man who was bitten on the head while he was sleeping in an aspen park. Sherry Preston, ABC News.
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18: KNCO News Time, 6:05, 66 degrees. Yeah, kind of a clear, mild start to this Thursday morning here in Grass Valley. Happy Thursday. I'm Tom Fitzsimmons. Thanks for starting your day with us. We really appreciate you being there. And it's time for our first newscast. For that, we head to the newsroom. Join Paul Haas. Good morning, Paul.
19: Good morning, Tom. Good morning, everybody. Happy Thursday, Nevada County. Grass Valley Police assisted the Placer County Sheriff's Department in arresting a 19-year-old Grass Valley area youth for taking an item from a market while also allegedly using a gun. Sheriff's Department Public Information Officer Elise Soviar says that the nighttime incident occurred in Colfax.
20: Somebody's stealing a pack of beer from a gas station. Thankfully, there was some good surveillance footage. The victim also recorded some video footage on their cell phone. That got us a good description.
19: Soviar says the victim, who was an employee of the store, was not injured. A sheriff's deputies then learned that 19-year-old Joshua Pollan Jr. had and the vehicle were known to officers in Grass Valley, where automated license plate reader technology was still in place before it was taken down the following day last week. That led police to the vehicle and is where Pollan Jr. was taken into custody.
20: Search warrants recovered a firearm, which was critical evidence in connecting him to this armed robbery.
19: Pollan Jr. are also initially booked in Sacramento County for an unspecified outstanding arrest warrant. Grass Valley Police also say that he's known to the department regarding alleged criminal activity here as well. And a new measure has been taken to improve the efficiency of the miner's foundry. KNCO's Chris Gilbert has more.
21: The City of Nevada City took over ownership and operational control of the financially ailing miners foundry in March of last year. Then early this year, they hired a consulting firm to evaluate ways to make the foundry, as well as the Parks and Recreation Department, more cost-efficient. City Manager Kerry Wright told the City Council at its recent meeting that the report concluded that the acquisition of the foundry has significantly expanded the scope of services for Parks and Recreation. A consultant recommends consolidating the department and the foundry.
22: So right now we have two websites. We have two rental systems. So if you rent through Miner's Foundry, it's through a certain platform. And if you do it through Parks and Rec, it's a different platform. They both have part-time staff. And so being able to draw on each other's part-time staff or treat the pool of part-time staff as one pool of part-time staff, it would be another move that can be made.
21: The council approved the change while agreeing to also consolidate the parking program and administrative support for the Public Arts Commission with the new department, as both closely align with recreation. Vice Mayor Gary Peterson was part of the transition team in purchasing the foundry. He said this should strengthen recreation functions, which has always been a key to the community.
23: It looks at all of our facilities, not just the foundry, you know, Siemens Lodge and the pool, which operates at only 25% cost recovery. So we can look at this whole thing and begin to

0: District Superintendent Dan Frisella said, although construction has been finalized, the projects are still not operational at Nevada Union, Bear River, and Silver Springs High Schools.
1: It is not powering the grid at the moment. It is fully capable of it. It's not been through the final checklist. We have challenges going on with Total Energy, who's the international company that is the head of the project, right? It's a power purchase agreement for us, so it's really their project on our property. And they're trying to negotiate a few things with PG&E.
0: In an article Frisella authored in March of 2024, he said the projects have an impressive scope. 2,970 panels were to be installed at Nevada Union, 1,720 at Bear River, and 240 at Silver Springs. And he noted during the program that the district's contract with the company has a fixed energy rate and doesn't begin until the solar power is on.
1: So power keeps getting more and more expensive. So really, the longer it starts, the greater our savings are going to be in terms of energy costs, because we're locked into that price.
0: And after the contract expires, Frisella says in the article that the district will receive a free power for the final decade of the system's expected 30-year lifespan. He said calculations performed in 2022 projected 20 years savings of $9 million. And California lawmakers are considering a tougher social media restriction aimed at protecting children online. Several proposals are moving through the legislature, including measures limiting when children can use social media and requiring stronger age verification. Supporters say the restrictions are needed to address concerns about addiction, mental health, and online safety. Tech companies and free speech advocates have raised concerns about privacy and constitutional rights. Lawmakers have until the end of the month to send the bills to Governor Gavin Newsom. KNCO News time is 6:10. Up next, the Falls Prevention Summit's coming soon.
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0: A free registration for the annual Falls Prevention Summit often fills up well before the event, which isn't until September 11th. That's happening at Sierra Presbyterian Church in Nevada City. It's hosted by the Falls Prevention Coalition of Nevada County. Coordinator Holly Grimaldi Flores says this year's title is Pride Before the Fall. She says it was inspired by a man they encountered who'd fallen while hiking.
5: And he was covered in debris, and I suggested that he come to one of our balance classes that are offered quarterly at no cost to the community. And he said, oh no, I wouldn't want people to know I fell. And so we said, well, that's pride before the fall right there.
0: This year's summit also falls on the 25th anniversary of 9/11. And also in relation to pride, Grimaldi Flores says one of the presenters will be emergency medical technician from Sierra Nevada Memorial Hospital, one of the summit's sponsors. He'll talk about people's resistance to getting help.
5: Going to be talking about what happens when you call 911, what to expect, some information about when somebody falls, what to do. Do you leave them alone? Do you, you know, what kind of assessment and what to do while you're waiting for 911, depending on the level, you know, that sort of thing. And then reasons for accepting that ride to the hospital when EMT suggests it.
0: Grimaldi Flores says the keynote presenter's topic will be about how dementia can affect balance. This is also information about simple precautions you can take in your home where most falls occur, especially in bathtubs. There's also free health screenings and a free lunch. The other sponsors are Pawnee's Home Care and Eschaton. The Falls Prevention Summit going from 8:30 to 1 p.m. Friday, September 11th at Sierra Presbyterian Church. And Nevada County itself, like other municipalities in the county, is in the process of updating its housing element that guides current and future development within unincorporated areas.
6: Here at the county, we're getting our housing element update underway. This is a required part of our general plan, and it goes through the next 8 years through 2035. And again, you know, we know housing housing continuously is one of the biggest topics for people in our community.
0: The county looking for public input on one way to provide it is through a survey posted at the NevadaCountyCA.gov website. Information Officer Taylor Wolf says a short survey that takes about 3 minutes to complete allows residents to provide input

0: on what their current housing experience, affordability questions, rental experiences, and what housing services would be most valuable from their perspective.
1: And then the housing trends that they're seeing, and this specifically is for unincorporated Nevada County. Folks may be thinking this sounds familiar. The city of Nevada City is also updating their housing element, did a survey and a workshop recently. Many jurisdictions are going through the same process with their housing elements right now.
0: There will be multiple opportunities to provide input throughout the process. The document, again, will be used for 8 years, but Wolf says it's best to provide information ahead of the first draft, and the survey's the first step.
1: We're also having a community workshop on September 29th from 6 to 7:30 in our board chambers. This is a planning document, so in the winter, it will go before our planning commission and our board of supervisors. There'll be additional public opportunities then before it is finalized.
0: And attending the workshop and completing the survey are the most efficient ways to participate in the process. Once the first draft is created, it'll move on to the planning commission and eventually the full board of supervisors. And Denver is replacing a street sign after a photo on social media showed that it was misspelled. The Californina sign at the intersection of 19th and California streets was reportedly installed on Monday. The photo drew hundreds of comments, including a Facebook post from Denver Mayor Mike Johnston that said the city would, quote, leave spell check on before creating another sign. The city's Department of Transportation said incorrect sign has been taken down and should be replaced sometime soon. KNCO News Time 6:15. I'm Paul Haas, KNCO News Talk 8:30.
2: Got to be careful about those things there, because we're probably the leader. We would actually make national papers with a post that was put on our front door that we had to close early. We apologize for our incontinence. That's an all-time great one.
0: That is.
2: Did somebody read this? I said, I came back from out of town and I looked at it. Did somebody read this? Who has the incontinence here? God's honest truth.
0: That's funny.
2: That was very funny.
0: That's funny. My favorite sign, and it's still in place, and I don't want to bring it to Caltrans' attention because I just love it. It's the Grass Valley, Nevada City mileage sign coming out of Marysville. It's almost directly across from where Chris Gilbert lives, down there off of 7, I think it's the 17th Street. You know, so it's right there as you come out of town.
2: Yes.
0: And so it says Grass Valley, 23 miles or 33, I can't, whatever the number is. They're off by, you know, just differ by two, of course. But Grass Valley, everything's good. And then below it, Nevada is spelled correctly. And then city.
2: Yeah.
0: It's all capitals.
2: All caps, yes.
0: Nevada City.
2: Not the state of Nevada. Nevada City.
0: Nevada City. I love that, but I don't want to bring it to Caltrans' attention because I think it should stay.
2: Yeah, I think so, too. I think so, too. Yeah,
0: it will play well in Cornwall.
2: Yes, and yes, because we're talking with Penzance. We got some Penzance action going.
0: Oh,
2: that's
0: yeah.
2: all I'll say.
0: Yep, and you know, Bodman solid and Penzance stepping in. It's all great.
2: It's not underpants, by the way, in case you heard that wrong. It's Penzance. That's the city. It's a city, right on the coast. Beautiful.
0: Oh man! Oh, it's beautiful. Oh yeah. Oh. Yes, absolutely.
2: Not underpants.
0: It's incredible. It's incredible.
2: Not underpants. Okay. You know, after all, we have this music for occasionally, too. It is 6:17. We got traffic and weather up next.
3: 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I'm Lucas Miharis.
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2: KNSK News Time, just about 6:19, 66 degrees. First look at our Gold Country traffic, showing things off to a nice start today. Surface streets, Grass Valley, Nevada City. Yeah, pretty quiet this time in the morning. A lot of delivery trucks out there, WM trucks, their fleet of trucks on their routes, things like that going on. So far, so good. No problems here in town. No big issues, for that matter, getting out of town. If you have to get to Interstate 80, both 49 and 174, reporting no issues through Auburn and Colfax this morning as far as hooking up to 80. Westbound into Sacramento, Interstate off to a pretty quiet start. Just looking over in Placer County at Finement and Sunset Boulevard, got a non-injury collision there in that part of Placer County, but it's traveled pretty heavy in the morning. Also an injury accident in Watton, Alberta, for that matter, as well in North Sacramento. Highway 20, good ride through Penn Valley, down to Marysville, Yuba City. Once you're down the hill, 70, 99, 65, and 20, for that matter, off to great starts. Weather next.
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2: KNCO News Time, heading towards 621, 66 degrees. Time to take a look at weather. We'll go to the BNC Ace Home and Garden Weather Center, where Ace is the place. Place we'll find Dan Holliday about 15 minutes. Going to have mostly sunny skies this morning. I say mostly sunny because there's going to be a trough moving on through. There's some high thin clouds out there right now. The trough will increase that delta breeze or onshore flow and bring in a little bit of cooling overnight into the valley. Takes an extra day or so to get up here to the foothills. But we'll feel the effects probably as we head towards the weekend. Still going to be a plenty warm day today with low 90s here in Grass Valley. Again, partly to mostly cloudy at times this evening. It'll clear by tomorrow. And, you know, highs tomorrow, upper 90, I should say upper 80s, close to 90. It's mid 80s that will be for Saturday into Sunday, and maybe even most of next work week for daytime highs. Currently 66 degrees.
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10: 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Hi, it's Barbara, babysitting Svenhart with another juvenile episode of Community Calendar. 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And the 107th Annual Nevada County Farm Bureau Membership Dinner is Saturday, October 3rd at the Nevada County Fairgrounds. This chuck wagon cookout will include barbecue, thanks to the Bear River High School FFA. This is Barbara Svenhart for KNCO News Talk 830. No, little person, it's not an actual shower with water and soap and stuff. Don't you understand the difference? Oh, so sorry. How could you understand? You're just a baby. I said I was sorry.
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12: 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But remember this. Your boss sees every post you like. And if you're single and scrolling, maybe it's time for a glamorous new professional headshot. 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

0: KNC News Time, 628, 66 degrees. Time for sports. Well, Victor Barracudo drove in the lone run. That's all the Giants needed. Giants blanked the Guardians 1-0 in Cleveland. Adrian Hauser tossed five shutout innings for the win. Dylan Smith closed it out for his third save. San Francisco snapping a two-game skid. Nobody happier, though, than Giants manager Tony Vitello. Talked about Matt Wilkinson, who had his first Major League start and threw well, and it was very exciting with the family there being a Cleveland native.
1: He handled it perfectly, and he did it against a really good lineup that, you know, going into game two, it feels good to be up 1-0 in a series and feel confident. So you put all those things in the hopper, I think it was incredibly impressive. More than anything, it was just fun to watch. He competes.
0: Very good stuff there. Well, the Royals earned a series victory, rallied past the A's 9-7 in Kansas City. Craig Kimball collected the win, struck out one, and a scorer sending a relief. Kansas City has won four straight. Drew Rahm was charged with the loss, allowed four runs, three hits, two walks. A's have dropped four of their last five, and Mark Cart's really pretty frustrated. It's a game they had and kind of slipped away, and yeah, they'll have to kind of regroup on that later on. As far as the Dodgers, finish off a three-game sweep of the Rockies, 6-4 win in 10 innings in Denver. Freddie Freeman, Mookie Betts played runs for in the 10th for L.A. They have won 7 of 10 last 10 overall. Betts also homered in the victory, and Betts talked about every game being a little bit magnified as we get closer to September.
2: It was huge. I mean, you know, winning every ball game is important, especially now, you know, with the playoff race going on. Every game is important.
0: Yeah, speaking of games that are important, the Mets claimed their rubber match against the Padres, picking up a 4-2 win at Citi Field. Carson Benz led the way to the plate with 2-for-4 with a two-run homer there. San Diego has dropped two of their last three at a tough time of year. Andy Green happy that they were able to beat a good team.
3: Winning baseball games is fun, no matter who's on the other side. It's good for this group. It's a playoff team right now that was really hot coming into our house, and we had a really good homestand.
0: Yeah, so good job by Mets playing a little bit better baseball as of late. For News Talk 830 Sports, I'm Tom Fitzsimmons. Right now it's time for A Better Life with Dr. Sanjay Gupta, brought to you by Jerry Cerno's Hidden Grove Project to bring our children home.
4: A Better Life with Dr. Sanjay Gupta.
5: Imagine a best friend who is always available, never judges you, and never asks for anything in return. 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Well, that's essentially the promise of AI companions, and some people think they could help solve the loneliness epidemic. 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And here's why. Real connection does require real vulnerability. The risk that the other person might disagree with you or see you differently. AI often removes that risk entirely. As one MIT professor put it, AI offers connection without vulnerability, which can feel good in the moment, no doubt, but it doesn't really nourish you. AI has plenty of good uses, but it is no substitute for a deep, enduring, complicated friendship. 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
12: NIMBY, not in my backyard. This was the cry at the Planning Commission hearing that was recently held to hear the merits of my Hidden Grove project proposed for Cedar Ridge area. Hi, this is Jerry Cerino. I left after graduation in 1964, and so did most of my classmates. Think of our wonderful children as simply a business model for a moment. Our kids are born, we love them, we feed them and clothe them, we send them to school. It costs a great deal to teach, protect, and transport them and care for them and cover all of their needs. and then, when they are of an age to produce and become an asset to the community, after graduation, we immediately export the majority of them to some other community to receive the benefits. That's a bad business model, and we have been doing it for decades. It would be bad enough if these were widgets. They're not. They're members of families broken up by the lack of opportunity. We can do better. Young people returning home face a monumental uphill battle. They are priced out of homes and a future here in Nevada County. Their challenges are much more difficult than it was for us. To combat the high cost of living, so many more young people are becoming entrepreneurs, starting businesses. We need to bring them home. This is the purpose and function of Hidden Grove, a live-work-play community in Cedar Ridge. Three attractive two-story buildings, living upstairs and a legal workspace downstairs, and a beautiful park. The types of businesses are strictly controlled by the county to have a low impact on the neighborhood, to control potential noise, work hours, low traffic, and any other potential disruption to the Cedar Ridge area. Where is the quality of life when your children are forced to leave and there is little for them to return to and enjoy the life we have? Is that not selfish? Oh, we like the kids and all, and it's not a bad project. We just don't want them in our backyard.
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0: KNCO News Time, 635, 66 degrees. Time to take a look at weather. Yeah, let's go to the BNC Ace Home and Garden Weather Center. After all, that's where Ace is, the place, and the place we find our meteorologist, Dan Holliday. Good morning, Dan.
13: Good morning to you.
0: How you doing today?
13: I'm pretty good. How about you?
0: I'm doing fine. And it's nice to hear your voice is kind of recovering. I know it's tough to kind of kick these summer colds. Not the easiest thing out there you try to get back into gear. And, of course, we talk for a living, so, you know. We use our voice all the time. That's the toughest thing.
13: I know. And that's the thing about it is if we lose our voice, then everybody knows it.
0: Yeah. And what I had one year where I kind of lost my voice. I think it was the third game of the football season. And, Of course, you kind of rested after the weekend. You come back and you kind of pump up your microphone. Don't talk too loud. You go to the next football game, about halfway through, I'd blow it out again. You know, so it's tough to kind of get those things back into gear. But you're sounding good today.
13: Well, thank you. I appreciate that. Yeah, just trying to get on the other side of this flu. And by the way, if you get it, just plan for a good week that you'll be down because it is. I'm talking to two or three other people that have gotten this where it's like a respiratory infection combined with the flu, and it just kind of makes you really sleepy for a while.
0: Yeah, so. And we had a member of our staff was out for. We thought it would be a day, and ended up being. I think it was 4 days, just like you said. I think it was a better part of a week for sure. Weather-wise, though, talking about sounding good, the weather forecast sounds pretty good because it sounds like temperature is going to moderate a bit as we head towards the weekend.
13: Yeah, we were hoping for it to come down just a little bit today, but it looks like we're going to have to wait a while. Temperatures are still fairly warm for us here, and looks like by tonight or so, we'll see that start to lower a little bit, and that is largely due to a low-pressure system, which is offshore, going to be causing some onshore flow that will drop temperatures couple of degrees by tomorrow, maybe a few more degrees by Saturday, and that will keep us right back into the mid-80s or so for the high. Now, overall, we'll see readings bump back up a degree or so Monday and Tuesday, but then back down again by the middle of next week. So not too bad overall, very reminiscent by the latter part of the week, the weekend, of what we dealt with during the fair. So just very warm today, and we'll get through that, and we'll be just fine. But all the while, 7 days or so, next 7 to 10 days, very little, if any, chance of rain. Mostly sunny today with a high temperature in the low 90s. It'll be partly cloudy, 63 tonight, sunny, 89 tomorrow, 86 on Saturday. For weather anytime, click on the Weather Center at KNCO.com. I'm meteorologist Ann Holliday on KNCO News Talk 830.
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0: Beep, beep, beep, beep, yeah! Thanks for that, Liz. KNCU News Time, 639, 66 degrees. Time to take another look at our Gold Country traffic. Traffic going to be picking up here with the shift change at the hospital, knocking on the door, bringing in the 7 a.m. starters. So that's starting to kind of show up there. I did get a report outside town. See if I get the details on this. Looks like the 11,000 block of Newtown Road. Said somebody heard a traffic collision. Horn's still going. Is what they're saying here, and a power pole wire is shaking, possibly went into a power pole. So again, don't have too much information yet, but that's Newtown Road, off the beaten track. But if that's your road, just realize it could be an injury accident in that area. Once you get out of town on 49 or 174, it's a pretty quiet drive into Sacramento. On the surface streets, we do have a hit and run without injuries, 8700 block of Greenback Lane. More news next.
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0: KNCU News Time, 640, 66 degrees. Good morning, I'm Tom Fitzsimmons. Thanks for joining us this Thursday. It is time for that next newscast. Let's head to the newsroom. Join Paul Haas. Good morning, Paul.
16: Good morning, Tom. Good morning, everybody. Happy Thursday, Nevada County. A 19-year-old Grass Valley area youth has been arrested for using a gun after taking beer from a store in Colfax. Placer County Sheriff's Department Public Information Officer Elisa Soviar says an employee reported that he confronted Joshua Paulin Jr. outside the gas station, and then the suspect pulled out a large pistol and pointed it at him before leaving in a car. Deputies learned that Paulin Jr. and the vehicle were known to Grass Valley police officers, who ended up making the arrest in Grass Valley.
17: They were instrumental in this. Thankfully, it happened actually the day before their license plate reader cameras were turned off, so this would not have been able to be solved if this happened one day later, but they helped us in tracking down the suspect.
16: Soviar says such search warrants recovered the gun and additional evidence from the vehicle and from Paulin Jr.
17: This isn't the first time that he's been wanted. He had an outstanding warrant from Sacramento County, so he was actually booked into the Nevada County Jail on that particular warrant, went to Sacramento County, and then was also served with his warrant here from Placer County for this armed robbery, and he is now back in Placer County where he'll face those charges.
16: The Grass Valley police also say that Paulin Jr. is known to the department regarding alleged criminal activity here as well. And hoping to find more operational efficiency and cost savings, the Nevada City City Council approved the consolidation of Miner's Foundry and the Parks and Recreation Department at its recent meeting. The city acquired the financially ailing foundry and took over operations in the March of last year. City Manager Kerry Wright supported various recommendations from a consulting firm that was hired earlier this year. Meanwhile, she also told the council that other priorities for the foundry in the near future include obtaining a liquor license and hiring a beverage concierge, also developing a list of preferred caterers.
18: So that when people come in to rent the building, they're not obligated to use a specific caterer, but that there's options that we know work well. The other thing that I think is something that we need to look at doing is utilizing our underutilized properties in the city. And we have a portion of the Miners Foundry that is somewhat underutilized.
16: The newest city council member, Michaela Sortland, said there is also more recreational opportunities around there.
19: The Miners Foundry property has frontage Deer Creek property. That's a city asset that I would like to see developed more to see what, how, you know, can we access that part of Deer Creek and enjoy this beautiful water feature running right through the center of town.
16: The council also agreed to consolidate the parking program and administrative support for the Public Arts Commission with the new department as both closely aligned with recreation. Vice Mayor Gary Peterson, who was part of the transition team in purchasing the foundry, said that this should strengthen the recreational economy, which has always been a key to the community. And with classes underway at Nevada Union, Bear River, and Silver Springs High Schools, it was also hoped that hundreds of solar panels that had been installed would finally be operational by now. But in a recent appearance on KNCO's On the Town, Nevada Joint Union High School District Superintendent Dan Frisella said that still hasn't happened yet.
20: So it is currently not operational, although construction has been finalized. Ironically, something that's sort of working in our favor. We've got a contract where we have 20 years of power that we have a fixed rate that we're paying for, and that contract doesn't begin until the switch gets flipped on.
16: And after the contract expires, Frisella said in an article released in March of 2024 that the district will receive a free power for the final decade of the system's expected 30-year lifespan. He said calculations performed in 2022 project 20-year savings of $9 million. It was originally hoped that the solar power would be on by the fall of 2024, but during the program, Frisella said that the projects have not been through what he termed the final checklist. He said the international company that heads the project is still trying to negotiate a few things with PG&E.
20: It's in the hands of attorneys at this point, and it's been one comedy of errors after another. But we're moving. It's glacial, but it's moving.
16: In the article, Frisella said the projects have an impressive scope, 2,970 panels installed at Nevada Union, 1,720 at Bear River High School, and 240 panels at Silver Springs. And Democrat Javier Becerra says he will join multiple debates between now and November 3rd with his opponent, Republican Steve Hilton, in the race for California governor. Hilton has criticized Becerra for not being visible on the campaign trail. Hilton, a political commentator, even named a chicken after Becerra. Becerra also denies Hilton's claim that he is coasting to the election. A recent poll shows Becerra leading Hilton 55% to 37%, reflecting the state's Democratic majority. KNCO News Time heading towards 6:46. Up next, the Falls Prevention Summit coming on 9/11.
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16: The title of this year's Falls Prevention Summit is Pride Before the Fall, a reference to encouraging people to not resist getting help. That's happening at Sierra Presbyterian Church in Nevada City on September 11th, and the free registration usually fills up well before the date, so it's hosted by the Falls Prevention Coalition of Nevada County, and coordinator Holly Grimaldi Flores notes that the summit also happens to fall on the 25th anniversary of 9/11.
22: And so we wanted to incorporate the pride aspect of our community. We'll be talking a little bit about how first responders really do come to the rescue, not only in major events, but in these events when somebody might have a fall, what to do when they've fallen, when to call 911.
16: Grimaldi Flores says the keynote presenter will be discussing memories and maladies.
22: And she'll be talking about dementia and how that affects balance in its different forms and phases. Old Country Hearing talking about how your hearing can affect your balance. And we'll also be talking with a podiatrist and an optometrist. They'll be speaking about vision and also your shoes and your gait. So those three together, eyes, ears, and your feet.
16: Grimaldi Flores says another presenter will be an emergency medical technician from Sierra Nevada Memorial Hospital, one of the summit sponsors. He'll talk proper protocol to take depending on the severity of a fall. There's also information about simple precautions you can take in your home where most falls occur, especially in bathtubs. There's also free health screenings and a free lunch. The other sponsors are Pawnee's Home Care and Eschaton. The Falls Prevention Summit is going on from 8:30 a.m. to 1 p.m. Friday, September 11th at Sierra Presbyterian Church, and you do need to pre-register. And Nevada County itself, like other municipalities in the county, is in the process of updating its housing element that guides current and future development within unincorporated areas. The housing element will be used for the next 8 years before going through the process again.
1: We want your feedback. We do currently have a survey that's open through September 6th. Takes about 3 to 5 minutes to take. It's pretty short and sweet, but it's really just asking people about, you know, your current housing situation, affordability in the area, which we know is a struggle, what people's rental experiences are, the housing types and services they think would be most needed or most valuable here.
16: The county also looking for housing trends in unincorporated areas of the county. The process is similar to what Nevada City's doing at the same time as it's also updating its housing element.
1: And it's available on our website, nevadacountyca.gov/housing-element-update. And again, this document, it's going to guide us for the next several years, next 8 years to be specific. It won't just stop at this survey, too. There's going to be more ways to participate. So the survey is going to be the first piece.
16: A housing element workshop also taking place the evening of September 29th in the board chambers at the Rood Center. There'll be multiple opportunities to provide input throughout the process. The document, again, used for the next 8 years. But Wolf says it's best to provide information ahead of the first draft.
1: Taking the survey and attending the community workshop are by far the best ways to provide that feedback because it allows us to incorporate that and build the draft upon that feedback rather than doing it after we have that first draft formulated.
16: Again, the survey available through September 6th. The workshop is September 29th. KNCO News Time is 6:50. I'm Paul Haas, KNCO News Talk.
0: I just had to scoot some members of the Nevada Union Dance Team actually showing up here just to do your flower dance. And I said, he has to become a bard first. You don't have to. Paul, this is getting a little out of hand, isn't
16: That's
0: it?
16: That's funny.
0: They have pedals. They had all that stuff going on. Yeah. They do little springy steps.
16: They do. They have to line the pathway from my car to the door.
0: Yeah.
16: Starting
0: early, isn't it?
16: You're silly, Tom.
0: That's me. And to welcome the girls. Oh, yay. Oggy.
16: Yes,
0: all right. Very good stuff. Very excited about that. I'm getting more excited about you doing that than I think anything, really. You know, it's just going to be a wonderful event.
16: It is. I'm really, really excited about it. And things are falling in place on both sides of the pond. So it's really fun what's going to be happening in the future.
0: You got that right. Yeah. I'm going to be a pirate in Penzance.
16: Yeah. Yeah.
0: Yay.
16: It's a big thing. That's a big thing in Cornwall.
0: Yes, it is.
16: Talk like a pirate. Came out of Cornwall.
0: Right.
16: Yeah, that's the
0: Well, that's the language. Yeah. I saw what you wrote to me. I had no idea what it said. That's what I said. I said, answer back, your mama. Because I had no idea what he was saying. I think it covered me. Birthdays and anniversaries. 20th day of August today, my sister Joni's birthday. To get on the list, give us a call, 477-5626, or text 913-4685. We'll squeeze in some sports next.
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0: KNCO News Time, 6:53, 66 degrees. Time for sports. Well, in baseball, the Royals earned a series victory, rallied past the Athletics 9-7 back in Kansas City. Craig Kimball collected the win after strikeout one in a scoreless inning in relief. Vinny Pascatino led the way at the dish, went 3-for-4, solo homer, 2 RBIs. A's have dropped 4 of their last 5. Nobody more frustrated than Mark Kotze, who he's had the lead, couldn't hold on. He talked about it.
4: It's tough. There's no question. You've got leads back-to-back days and feel like you got a chance to win a game and we can't get it done. It's tough, but they showed up today and after last night came out and played with the lead the whole game.
0: Yeah, Victor Barrichotto drove in the lone run as the Giants blanked the Guardians, though 1-0 in Cleveland. Adrian Hauser, 5 shutout innings for the win. Dylan Smith closed it out for his third save. The big story, though, was the starter, Matt Wilkinson. He threw well, a Cleveland native, getting his major league start. Tony Vitello talked about his starter.
5: He handled it perfectly, and he did it against a really good lineup that, you know, going into game two, it feels good to be up 1-0 in a series and feel confident, so... You put all those things in the hopper, I think it was incredibly impressive. More than anything, it was just fun. Fun to watch. He competes.
0: And the Dodgers finished off a 3-game sweep of the Rockies. 6-4 win in 10 innings in Denver. Freddie Freeman, Mookie Betts played runs in the 10th for L.A. They have won 7 of their last 10 overall. Matter of fact, Betts homered in the victory and said every win kind of getting magnified this time of year.
23: That was huge. I mean, you know, winning every ball game is important, especially now, with the playoff race going on. Every game is important.
0: And, of course, for golf fans out there, FedEx playoffs continue on with the BMW Championship, where Scotty Scheffler can defend his title. For News Talk 830 Sports, I'm Tom Fitzsimmons. Wall Street coming up.

0: And KNCN News Time, 655, 66 degrees. 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Good morning, Rick.
1: Good morning, Tom. How are you?
0: I'm doing fine. About yourself?
1: I am well, thank you.
0: I tell you what, the Dodgers, well, when Mookie Betts starts hitting like he is right now, that's a very tough lineup they have right now.
1: Yes, yeah. If we can get all the bets going at the same time, it's going to be a juggernaut. We just haven't had that all year.
0: Yeah, exactly. You know, everybody has to kind of get healthy and stuff. It always reminds me of Wall Street at times. You know, it seems like you'll have a perfect day, and then all of a sudden it kind of goes off. How's it doing this Thursday morning?
1: We're starting off in the red this morning. We've got the Dow down 301 points to 53,162. S&P 500 is off a little more than 15 points, actually almost 16 points. To 76.92, and the Nasdaq's off 120 points to 26.211. We've got crude oil up $2 and change to $86.44 a barrel. Gold down just about at $7 to $4,539 an ounce, with silver up $1.60 to $67.42 an ounce. And the 10-year Treasury, currently we have the yield at 4.70%. So that is your morning report.
0: All right. Well, we'll check with you on lunchtime to see if we can prove these numbers.
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0: Hey, KNC News Time, 657, 66 degrees. Time to take a look at weather. This from the BNC Ace Home and Garden Weather Center, where Ace is the place. Well, going to have mostly sunny skies, least stars. Some clouds will float on in as a trough works its way through, and that's going to increase the delta breeze as the center of the high pressure moves a little bit to the east, allowing temperatures to moderate a bit. Still going to be plenty warm today, low 90s here in Grass Valley, but tomorrow more like upper 80s and mid 80s for the upcoming weekend.
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6: From ABC News, I'm Sherry Preston. After being slammed for days with back-to-back thunderstorms, cleanup is still going on across Indiana, and now thousands of people are wondering when their lights and air conditioning will be back on. ABC's Alex Perez is there.
7: We are now under a boil advisory.
8: In Griffith, Indiana, officers have been going door to door doing welfare checks, and angry residents packed a city council meeting demanding power be restored.
9: I'm diabetic, and I have my medicine in a refrigerator.
8: NIPSCO, the Northern Indiana Public Service Company responsible for power in the area, says they are working around the clock to restore power. But even so, may not have it all restored until next Tuesday.
6: Those storms now heading east. In Pennsylvania, the NTSB is investigating a deadly mid-air collision between a small plane and a police helicopter just outside Harrisburg on Wednesday. The pilot of the plane was killed. Five Americans among the seven killed in a chopper crash on a safari in Kenya.
10: This is the latest in a troubling series of helicopter crashes we've seen in Kenya, which has a vibrant tourism industry and relies on these choppers to ferry people to specific areas.
6: ABC's Faith Abube. The national debt has now hit a staggering $40 trillion. Double where it was a year ago, says ABC's Rebecca Jarvis.
11: It's tough to even wrap your head around this number, but I want to put the $40 trillion in real terms. First, it makes borrowing more expensive. A new mortgage, your credit cards, those costs can and are going up. Two, it fuels inflation. And three, it makes it harder for the government to spend on things like health care, education, our roads, and our defense.
6: Putting aside concerns about security, tabloid spying, and allegations of racism, the Duke and Duchess of Sussex are moving back to the UK. Prime Minister Andy Burnham.
12: This is a private matter. It's a matter for Harry and for Meghan, and we wish them well in the move that they're making.
6: You're listening to ABC News.
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6: NASA Administrator Jarek Isaacman is now admitting a $30 million plan to extend the life of an Oregon telescope. Has it worked?
14: The launch of the refrigerator-sized Link robotic satellite on July 3rd was perfect. But within days, controllers realized that they couldn't stop Link's persistent tumbling. So hoisting the Neil Gehrel Swift Observatory into higher orbit would be impossible. Swift will burn up in Earth's atmosphere in a couple of months, to be followed sometime later by the Link robotic satellite.
6: That's ABC's Jim Ryan. The battle over AI-generated content online now has the children of the late Robin Williams reviving his social media accounts to get his real voice back out there. ABC's Rhiannon Alley explains.
15: The children of late movie legend Robin Williams aren't just protecting their father's legacy.
16: I ask you about love, probably quote me a sonnet.
15: They're fighting back against what they call AI abuse. Zach, Zelda, and Cody Williams reactivated his Instagram account, fed up with the alleged AI misuse involving their dad's likeness, writing, "As technology evolves, we want this to be a safe, trusted place where the stories, photos, videos, and memories shared reflect his legacy with authenticity, warmth, and care."
6: The real Robin Williams. Walmart still did well in the second quarter, but the retailer reporting today the slowest sales pace in 6 years in the United States. Walmart offering a cautious outlook for the rest of the year. I'm Sherry Preston, ABC News.
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0: Thanks for that, Sherry. KNCO News Time is 7:05, 67 degrees, and lots of blue skies greeting you this Thursday morning here in Grass Valley. Happy Thursday. I'm Tom Fitzsimmons. Thanks for starting your day with us. It is time for that next newscast. Let's head to the newsroom. Join Paul Haas. Good morning, Paul.
18: Good morning, Tom. Good morning, Nevada County. Happy Thursday, everyone. Grass Valley Police assisted the Placer County Sheriff's Department in arresting a 19-year-old Grass Valley area youth for taking an item from a market while also allegedly using a gun. Sheriff's Department Public Information Officer Elisa Soviar says the nighttime incident occurred in Colfax.
19: Somebody's stealing a pack of beer from a gas station. Thankfully, there was some good surveillance footage. The victim also recorded some video footage on their cell phone. That got us a good description.
18: Soviar says the victim, who was an employee of the store, was not injured. Sheriff's deputies then learned that 19-year-old Joshua Paulin Jr. and the vehicle were known to officers in Grass Valley, where automated license plate reader technology was still in place before it was taken down the following day. That led police to the vehicle and where Paulin Jr. was taken into custody.
19: Search warrants recovered a firearm, which was critical evidence in connecting him to this armed robbery.
18: Paulin Jr. also initially booked in Sacramento County for an unspecified outstanding arrest warrant. Grass Valley Police also say that he's known in the department regarding alleged criminal activity here as well. And a new measure has been taken to improve the efficiency of the miners' foundry. KNCO's Chris Gilbert with more.
20: The City of Nevada City took over ownership and operational control of the financially ailing Miners Foundry in March of last year. Then early this year, they hired a consulting firm to evaluate ways to make the foundry, as well as the Parks and Recreation Department, more cost-efficient. City Manager Kerry Wright told the City Council at its recent meeting that the report concluded that the acquisition of the foundry has significantly expanded the scope of services for Parks and Recreation. The consultant recommends consolidating the department and the foundry.
21: So right now we have two websites. We have two rental systems. So if you rent through Miners Foundry, it's through a certain platform. And if you do it through Parks and Rec, it's a different platform. They both have part-time staff. And so being able to draw on each other's part-time staff or treat the pool of part-time staff as one pool of part-time staff, it would be another move that can be made.
20: The council approved the change while agreeing to also consolidate the parking program and administrative support for the Public Arts Commission with the new department, as both closely align with recreation. Vice Mayor Gary Peterson was part of the transition team in purchasing the foundry. He said this should strengthen recreation functions, which has always been a key to the community.
22: It looks at all of our facilities, not just the foundry, you know, Siemens Lodge and the pool, which operates at only 25% cost recovery. So we can look at this whole thing and begin to balance all of that and really lift up recreation as the valuable component it should be for us, for both socially, quality of life, and economic development.
20: Meanwhile, Wright said other priorities for the foundry at this point include getting a liquor license and a beverage concessionaire. She said there also needs to be more development of an underutilized portion of the foundry owned by the city. I'm Chris Gilbert, KNCO News Talk 830.
18: And it was originally hoped that major solar power projects for the Nevada Joint Union High School District would be operational by the fall of 2024, but during a recent appearance on KNCO's On the Town, District

0: of scope. 2,970 panels were to be installed at Nevada Union, 1,720 panels at Bear River High School, and 240 more panels at Silver Springs. He noted during the program that the district's contract with the company has a fixed energy rate and doesn't begin until the solar power's on.
1: So power keeps getting more and more expensive. So really, the longer it starts, the greater our savings are going to be in terms of energy costs, because we're locked into that price.
0: And after the contract expires, Frisella said in the article that the district will receive free power for the final decade of the system's expected 30-year lifespan. He said calculations performed in 2022 projected 20-year savings of $9 million. And speed limits around California schools may now be lower. Tammy Trujillo has details.
2: Under Assembly Bill 382, passed in January, cities can lower school zone speed limits from 25 miles per hour to 20 or even 15 miles per hour in some neighborhoods. Cities can change the limit at any time through a local resolution or ordinance. By 2031, though, the statewide standard will be 20 miles per hour. Many cities that are already implementing the new speeds are also increasing enforcement. The CHP reminds drivers that school speed limits apply within 500 feet of schools when children are present. I'm Tammy Trujillo.
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0: A free registration for the annual Falls Prevention Summit often fills up well before the event, which isn't until September 11th. That's happening at Sierra Presbyterian Church in Nevada City. It's hosted by the Falls Prevention Coalition of Nevada County. Coordinator Holly Grimaldi Flores says this year's title is Pride Before the Fall. She says it was inspired by a man they encountered who'd fallen while hiking.
5: And he was covered in debris, and I suggested that he come to one of our balance classes that are offered quarterly at no cost to the community. And he said, oh, no, I wouldn't want people to know I fell. And so we said, well, that's pride before the fall right there.
0: This year's summit also falls on the 25th anniversary of 9/11. And also in relation to pride, Grimaldi Flores says one of the presenters will be an emergency medical technician from Sierra Nevada Memorial Hospital, also one of the summit sponsors. That presenter will talk about people's resistance to getting help.
5: He's going to be talking about what happens when you call 911, what to expect, some information about when somebody falls, what to do. Do you leave them alone? Do you know what kind of assessment and what to do while you're waiting for 911, depending on the level, you know, that sort of thing. And then reasons for accepting that ride to the hospital when EMT suggests it.
0: Grimaldi Flores says the keynote presenter's topic will be about how dementia can affect balance. There is also information about simple precautions you can take in your home where most falls occur, especially in bathtubs. There is also free healthcare screenings and a free lunch. The other sponsors are Pawnee's Home Care and Escaton. The Falls Prevention Summit is going on from 8:30 to 1 p.m. Friday, September 11th at Sierra Presbyterian Church. And Nevada County itself, like other municipalities in the county, is in the process of updating its housing element that guides current and future development within unincorporated areas.
6: Here at the county, we're getting our housing element update underway. This is a required part of our general plan, and it goes through the next 8 years through 2035. And again, you know, we know housing continuously is one of the biggest topics for people in our community.
0: The county looking for public input, and one way to provide it is through a survey posted on Nevada County CA.gov website. Information Officer Taylor Wolf said,

0: As the short survey takes about 3 minutes to complete and allows residents to provide input on what their current housing experience is, affordability questions, rental experiences, and what housing services would be most valuable from their perspective.
1: And then the housing trends that they're seeing, and this specifically is for unincorporated Nevada County. Folks may be thinking this sounds familiar. The city of Nevada City is also updating their housing element, did a survey and a workshop recently. Many jurisdictions are going through the same process with their housing elements right now.
0: There are multiple opportunities to provide input throughout the process. The document will be used for the next 8 years. Wolf says it's best to provide information ahead of the first draft. The survey is the first step, and then a workshop on September 29th, the second step. And today we're celebrating the invention of what you're listening to right now. Bree Tennis with more.
2: 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Let's keep it that way. I'm Bree Tennis.
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3: Kind of excited about that. See, if I turn on my microphone, it's even better.
0: Yeah, it's like, wow, look at that. Just flies through the air, and there we are.
3: It's the godly gift of radio.
0: Yeah. And now it's also available on the internet.
3: Yeah. And, of course, it is across the pond as well.
0: Yeah.
4: In Nevada County, I'm Lucas Mihar.
3: Oh, stop it, Lucas.
0: I just jumped right in on that. Yeah, hey, look
3: at me. It's amazing people hear that. They want to be bards, too. There's only one bard here. It's this guy.
0: Yeah, only one bard at the station right now.
3: Almost.
0: Yeah.
3: Okay, it's not official yet, right?
0: No.
3: Until the Grand Poobah says something?
0: Well, yeah, no. The
3: college head of the bards?
0: The College of Bards.
3: The College of Bards.
0: The Grand Bard.
3: The Grand Bard.
0: The Grand Bard.
3: I have to get that in my head. Grand Bard.
0: Grand Bard.
3: I don't want
0: Jennifer
3: to insult
0: Lowe.
3: Her.
0: Jennifer Lowe. Very nice woman.
3: We don't want to insult her.
0: No, absolutely not.
3: You know what I'm saying?
0: Yeah.
3: You don't want to insult
0: no.
3: her.
0: No.
3: I wouldn't do that.
0: No, because, yeah, then I'll be left off the list.
3: Yeah. I keep the Irish stuff kind of tempered down. Yeah, it's very exciting stuff.
0: Oh, man.
3: Hey,
0: It is. It's just, I still can't get my
3: Now, do you have to pack like a different way for this thing
0: Man, the packing is always interesting because ideally I'll be taking some gifts from both Grass Valley to Bodmin and from Nevada City to Penzance. So I've got to make room for that. I need to have some meeting clothes as well as my vacation clothes.
3: And because meeting, you have to kind of dress up. It's not like a casual thing.
0: No. Especially if I'm delivering the proclamation or something like that, I want to make sure that I'm representing well, to represent our Cornish community here, but also respect the Cornish community.
3: Absolutely.
0: In Cornwall. And so that's important. And then. You know, I will be receiving my robes, and so I'll have to figure out how to package
3: your
0: those
3: robes
0: as well. Yes.
3: All right. Shelly called, one of our regular listeners. Shelly and Sheila, they're like a twosome. Wanted to know what you wear under the robe.
0: Yeah.
3: And I said, I think they have clothes on under the robe. Am I correct on that?
0: Yeah, it's not like a kilt. It's not like your graduation robes.
3: Yeah.
0: No, we have been told we need to be
3: respectful.
0: Yes.
3: Not commando.
0: No. Though commando and boots, that's a look.
3: Oh boy. You two just got a little nauseous, didn't you? All right. Birthdays and anniversaries. 20th of August. I'm turning him down. Get on the list. 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
3: Beep, beep, beep, beep, yeah! KNC News Time, 721, 68 degrees. Time to take another look at our Gold Country traffic. That traffic's doing all right. Surface streets, Grass Valley, Nevada City, doing fine. Outside of town, we did have that accident on Newtown Road. See if I got some more details on that. Looks like a Ford Ranger pickup involved with that accident. PG&E is out there because power lines are down and blocking the road. Again, that's on Newtown Road. The cross street, close cross street is Lois. So be aware of some activity there. They will try to get that, if there's power out, restored as quickly as possible as well. That's about it. Things relatively quiet otherwise. Now, leaving town, both highways 49 and 174 doing great. But westbound 80 at Madison, right where you don't want an accident by the split, that's where one is right now, causing residual slowing already into Sacramento. Let me check Highway 20. It's a good ride to Penn Valley. Of course, continues then to Marysville, Yuba City. Once you're down the hill at Ostrom and Virginia Road, got a problem that has popped up there. Weather next.
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3: KNCO News Time, 725, 68 degrees. Time to take a look at weather. Let's head to the BNC Ace Home and Garden Weather Center, where Ace is the place, because that's the place we find Dan Holliday.
15: Yeah, we were hoping for it to come down just a little bit today, but it looks like we're going to have to wait a while. Temperatures are still fairly warm for us here. And looks like by tonight or so, we'll see that start to lower a little bit. And that is largely due to a low-pressure system, which is offshore, going to be causing some onshore flow that will drop temperatures a couple of degrees by tomorrow, maybe a few more degrees by Saturday, and that will keep us right back into the mid-80s or so for the high. Now, overall, we'll see readings bump back up a degree or so Monday and Tuesday, but then back down again by the middle of next week. So not too bad overall, very reminiscent by the latter part of the week, the weekend, of what we dealt with during the fair. So just very warm today, and we'll get through that and we'll be just fine. But all the while, 7 days or so, next 7 to 10 days, very little, if any, chance of rain. Mostly sunny today with a high temperature in the low 90s. It'll be partly cloudy, 63 tonight, sunny, 89 tomorrow, 86 on Saturday.
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3: KNCO News Time, 729, 68 degrees. Time for sports. Of course, football getting closer, both NFL and high school, for that matter. High school is a week from tomorrow on the 28th. That's when Nevada Union Bearer will kick off their season. So looking forward to that. Niners and Chargers get it on tonight down in Southern California in preseason football. Expect some more starters to be on the field for those games. Scotty Scheffler looking to defend his title at the BMW Championship. Won last year's tournament by two shots, finishing atop the leaderboard at 15 under par. 38-year-old going to be alongside Matt Fitzpatrick for the first and second rounds as the FedEx Cup playoffs continue on. In baseball, Victor Barracuda drove in the lone run. Giants blanked the Guardians 1-0 in Cleveland. Adrian Hauser tossed five shutout innings for the win. Now it's good news for the Rays as the Royals earned a series victory, rallied past the Athletics 9-7 in Kansas City with Ken Kiermaier collecting the win. The A's have dropped now four of their last fives. Dodgers, though, they finished off sweep the Rockies. 6-4 win last night in 10 innings in Denver. And Mets claimed their rubber match against the Padres, picking up a 4-2 win at Citi Field. For News Talk, 830 Sports, I'm Tom Fitzsimmons. Up next, A Better Life with Dr. Sanjay Gupta.
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22: 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It's something therapists call emotional safety. 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
25: Beep, beep, beep, beep, yeah!
3: KNCO News Time, 736, 68 degrees. Time to take another look at our Gold Country traffic. And traffic off to a pretty good start today. Surface streets, Grass Valley, Nevada City gets busier. 8 o'clock starters after all knocking on the door. And school buses running throughout the foothills with the full complement of schools going now. So it's a different type of traffic pattern that you have to get used to, please. Leaving town, both highways 49 and 174 remain good rides through Auburn and Colfax. Westbound 80 hampered with that accident at Madison Avenue. It's an injury accident, so it's going to be a little while before that clears. That's lots of residual slowing going into the Business 80 split. On Newtown Road, had an earlier accident, a Ford Ranger pickup into a power pole. PG&E out there on scene. Looks like there wasn't really any injuries to speak of. At least I don't see anything listed here. But the cross street there, Newtown Road at Lois Road, there in that part of Nevada County. We'll take a look at weather next.
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3: KNC News Time, 738, 68 degrees. Weather comes from the KNCO BNC Ace Home and Garden Weather Center, where Ace is the place. Pretty straightforward forecast, like it has been for weeks. Lots of sunshine out there. Going to see a few more clouds today into tomorrow as a trough moves through. Good news about that, it'll increase the onshore flow or delta breeze if you prefer to giving some cooling overnight and making daytime highs moderate a bit. Still going to be plenty warm, a lot like yesterday, about low 90s here in Grass Valley. Again, a few clouds this evening into Friday morning. Tomorrow's high, maybe upper 80s, close to 90, and we'll be about mid-80s for the upcoming weekend. Currently 69 degrees.
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3: And KNC News Time, 7:40, 69 degrees. Good morning, I'm Tom Fitzsimmons. Thanks for joining us this Thursday. It is time for our next newscast. Let's head right to our newsroom. Join Paul Haas. Good morning, Paul.
7: Good morning, Tom. Good morning, everybody. Happy Thursday, Nevada County. A 19-year-old Grass Valley area youth has been arrested for using a gun after taking beer from a store in Colfax. Placer County Sheriff's Department Public Information Officer Elise Soviar says an employee reported that he confronted Joshua Paulin Jr. outside the gas station, and then the suspect pulled out a large pistol and pointed it at him before leaving in a car. Deputies learned that Paulin Jr. and the vehicle were known to Grass Valley police officers, who ended up making the arrest in Grass Valley.
9: They were instrumental in this. Thankfully, it happened actually the day before their license plate reader cameras were turned off, so this would not have been able to be solved if this happened one day later, but they helped us in tracking down the suspect.
7: This OVR says the search warrants recovered the gun and additional evidence from the vehicle from Paulin Jr.
9: This isn't the first time that he's been wanted. He had an outstanding warrant from Sacramento County, so he was actually booked into the Nevada County Jail on that particular warrant, went to Sacramento County, and then was also served with his warrant here from Placer County for this armed robbery, and he is now back in Placer County where he'll face those charges.
7: Grass Valley Police also says Paulin Jr. known to the department regarding alleged criminal activity here as well. And hoping to find more operational efficiency and cost savings, the Nevada City Council approved the consolidation of Miner's Foundry and the Parks and Recreation Department at its recent meeting. The city acquired the financially ailing foundry and took over operations in March of last year. City Manager Carrie Wright supported various recommendations from a consulting firm that was hired earlier this year. Meanwhile, she also told the council that other priorities for the foundry in the near future include obtaining a liquor license and hiring a beverage concierge, also developing a list of preferred caterers.
10: So that when people come in to rent the building, they're not obligated to use a specific caterer, but that there's options that we know work well. The other thing that I think is something that we need to look at doing is utilizing our underutilized properties in the city. And we have a portion of the Miners Foundry that is somewhat underutilized.
7: City Council Member Michaela Sortland said there are more recreational opportunities available around the foundry.
11: The Miners Foundry property has frontage Deer Creek property. That's a city asset that I would like to see developed more to see can we access that part of Deer Creek and enjoy this beautiful water feature running right through the center of town.
7: The council also agreed to consolidate the parking program and administrative support for the Public Arts Commission with the new department, as both closely align with recreation. Vice Mayor Gary Peterson, who was part of the transition team in purchasing the foundry, said this should strengthen the recreational economy, which has always been key to the community. And with classes underway at Nevada Union, Bear River, and Silver Springs High Schools, it was also hoped that hundreds of solar panels that have been installed would finally be operational by now. But in a recent appearance on KNCO's On the Town, Nevada Joint Union High School District Superintendent Dan Frisella said that still hasn't happened yet.
8: So it is currently not operational, although construction has been finalized. Ironically, something that's sort of working in our favor. We've got a contract where we have 20 years of power that we have a fixed rate that we're paying for, and that contract doesn't begin until the switch gets flipped on.
7: And after the contract expires, Frisella said in an article released in March of 2024 that the district will receive free power for the final decade of the system's expected 30-year lifespan. He said calculations performed in 2022 projected 20-year savings of $9 million. It was originally hoped that the solar power would be on by the fall of 2024, but during the program, Frisella said projects have not been through what he termed the final checklist. He said the international company that heads the project still trying to negotiate a few things with PG&E.
8: It's in the hands of attorneys at this point, and it's been one comedy of errors after another. But we're moving. It's glacial, but it's moving.
7: In the article, Frisella said the project has an impressive scope, 2,970 panels installed at Nevada Union, 1,720 panels at Bear River High School, and 240 panels at Silver Springs. And despite what you may have heard, there may not be a mass exodus in the Golden State. California's population decreased slightly last year, but new research shows the drop was very small compared to the state's total population. Smart Asset says out of nearly 40 million people, fewer than 10,000 moved away. That's just 0.02% of the population. That changes the idea that lots of people are leaving. California's decline was the smallest of any state that lost people. KNCO News Time, 7:45. Up next, the Falls Prevention Summit early next month.
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7: The title of this year's Fall Prevention Summit is Pride Before the Fall, a reference to encouraging people to not resist getting help. That's happening at Sierra Presbyterian Church in Nevada City on September 11th, and the free registration usually fills up well before the event begins. It's hosted by the Falls Prevention Coalition of Nevada County, and coordinator Holly Grimaldi Flores notes that the summit also happens to fall on the 25th anniversary of 9/11.
15: And so we wanted to incorporate the pride aspect of our community. We'll be talking a little bit about how first responders really do come to the rescue, not only in major events, but in these events when somebody might have a fall, what to do when they've fallen, when to call 911.
7: Grimaldi Flores says the keynote presenter will be discussing memories and maladies.
15: And she'll be talking about dementia and how that affects balance in its different forms and phases. Gold Country Hearing talking about how your hearing can affect your balance. And we'll also be talking with a podiatrist and an optometrist. They'll be speaking about vision and also your shoes and your gait. So those three together, eyes, ears, and your feet.
7: Grimaldi Flores says another presenter will be an emergency medical technician from Sierra Nevada Memorial Hospital, one of the summit sponsors. He'll talk proper protocol to take depending on the severity of a fall. There's also information about simple precautions you can take around your home where most falls occur, especially in bathtubs. There's also free health screenings and a free lunch. The other sponsors are Pawnee's Home Care and Eschaton. The Falls Prevention Summit going on from 8:30 to 1 p.m. Friday, September 11th at Sierra Presbyterian Church. And Nevada County itself, like other municipalities in the county, is in the process of updating its housing element that guides current and future development within unincorporated areas. The housing element will be used for the next 8 years before going through the process again.
16: We want your feedback. We do currently have a survey that's open through September 6th. takes about 3 to 5 minutes to take. It's pretty short and sweet, but it's really just asking people about, you know, your current housing situation, affordability in the area, which we know is a struggle, what people's rental experiences are, the housing types and services they think would be most needed or most valuable here.
7: The county also looking for housing trends in unincorporated areas of the county. The process similar to what Nevada City's doing at the same time as they update their housing element.
16: And it's available on our website, nevadacountyca.gov/housing-element-update. And again, this document, it's going to guide us for the next several years, next 8 years to be specific. It won't just stop at this survey, too. There's going to be more ways to participate. So the survey is going to be the first piece.
7: Housing Element Workshop also taking place the evening of September 29th in the board chambers of the Rood Center. The survey available through September 6th, the workshop September 29th. And as we mentioned earlier, it's National Radio Day, August 20th, set aside to honor the pioneers who brought what you're listening to now to life, from Heinz to Tesla to Marconi, the pioneers who laid the groundwork for wireless transmission, that is, to Reginald Fessenden, who made the first entertainment broadcast in 1906, to groundbreaking stations like KDKA in Pittsburgh. We also remember the role radio's played throughout history, taking you to live events that shaped the world. So give a listen, enjoy it, and if you'd like it, let the DJ or your host know you appreciate them. KNCO News Time is 7:50. I'm Paul Haas, KNCO News Talk 830.
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0: 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Fabulous Sandra joining us. Sandra, how are you?
1: I'm good. I'm great.
0: Yeah, now Sandra's driving the husband's truck.
2: Oh, wow.
0: Okay. And you were told to call this number, Sandra, is that right?
1: Yeah, I said, I told Siri, call this number.
0: There you go. So the number's called.
2: Okay.
0: She wants to know what she has to do. Now, I'm going to ask Paul a question. And he's going to answer it, and you have to either agree or disagree with his answer, okay?
1: Okay.
0: All right. So this is kind of relative history here back in 2015 on this date. Okay. Well, just hang in there. Now, 30 students.
2: That was only 11 years ago.
0: Yes. 30 students at West Point were injured on this date back in 2015. So what happened that day that you might remember? Was it a roof collapse? Was it a food poisoning incident? Or was it a mass pillow fight?
2: I'm going to go with the mass pillow fight.
0: Mass pillow fight. All right. What do you think there, Sandra?
1: I disagree.
0: Are you sure?
2: I'd think about that. I might have got one.
0: I would agree.
1: I'd agree? Okay, I'll agree.
2: There you go.
0: One thing about those guys there, and the gals for that matter, in West Point, they're pretty intense. So pillow fight obviously got pretty intense to have 30 people injured by a pillow fight.
2: Yeah, no kidding.
0: Unless it was Jersey City kids and we put those rocks in the pillows. But that's a whole other thing. Sandra, congrats to you. We're gonna have that the bottle of Bloody Mary mix ready for you to pick up at Serino's tomorrow, okay?
1: Oh, cool.
0: That's all that sees. Yep. How easy that was?
2: You just drive your husband's truck right by.
0: Yeah.
1: I know. Now I have to call him and tell him.
0: Yeah, that's right. You be careful driving now, okay?
1: Okay.
0: All right, take care. Bye-bye. Thanks. You bet. All right, the last call, birthdays and anniversaries. Get on the list. Got a call right now, 477-5626 or text 913-4685. Going to take a look at weather first.
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0: Okay, it's your news time, 7:55, 70 degrees. Time to take a look at weather. Let's go to the BNC Ace Home and Garden Weather Center, where Ace is the place, because that's also the place we find our meteorologist, Dan Holliday.
5: Yeah, we were hoping for it to come down just a little bit today, but it looks like we're going to have to wait a while. Temperatures are still fairly warm for us here, and looks like by tonight or so, we'll see that start to lower a little bit, and that is largely due to a low-pressure system, which is offshore. Going to be causing some onshore flow that will drop temperatures a couple of degrees by tomorrow, maybe a few more degrees by Saturday, and that will keep us right back into the mid-80s or so for the high. Now, overall, we'll see readings bump back up a degree or so Monday and Tuesday, but then back down again by the middle of next week. So not too bad overall, very reminiscent by the latter part of the week, the weekend, of what we dealt with during the fair. So just very warm today, and we'll get through that, and we'll be just fine. But all the while, 7 days or so, next 7 to 10 days, very little, if any, chance of rain. Mostly sunny today with a high temperature in the low 90s. It'll be partly cloudy, 63 tonight. Sunny, 89 tomorrow, 86 on Saturday.
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0: All right, KNC News Time, 7:57, 70 degrees, birthday and anniversary list for this 20th of August, my sister Joni's birthday day today, is a big anniversary. Bill and Joyce Hare are celebrating their 60th wedding anniversary. Joyce, of course, one of our regular listeners, contributor to a lot of our talk shows, and a swap shop with Pat Day on the weekend as well. Bill, if you're walking a hiking trail in our area, Bill Hare probably had a lot to do with it. Happy birthday, you love birds, from Mike and Cher and Stacy, Mike and Stacy, Jenny and Patrick as well. And, of course, lots of love coming from Joyce to her husband, Bill, on this special anniversary. So you guys enjoy yourself. And happy birthday and anniversary, one and all, from all of us here at KNCO News Talk 830.
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11: From ABC News, I'm Sherry Preston. The national debt has now surpassed a record $40 trillion, double what it was just 10 years ago, highlighting the high cost of national defense and social safety net programs. As the debt numbers rise, so do interest payments, says ABC Chief Business Correspondent Rebecca Jarvis.
12: You can think of our national debt like your own credit card. When you spend and you can't pay for it, those interest payments, they surge. And that is exactly what is happening right now. The U.S. is paying more than $1 trillion just in interest on that debt. That is more than what we spend on things like Medicare, veterans benefits, and defense.
11: President Trump once again trying to ramp up pressure on Iran, warning any country that allows its banks, businesses, or government entities to help Iran evade sanctions will face stiff economic consequences themselves. It's rough out there in northwest Indiana.
13: We didn't have no gas, no restaurants, no power. Now we had to throw away everything out of all the refrigerators. At night, it's like Gotham City. You can't see anything.
11: Brittany Bankhead, who has been without power for a week following severe storms that are today moving eastward. Russia taking advantage of Ukraine's shortage of Patriot air defense missiles, pounding the Ukrainian capital of Kyiv overnight, killing 16 in drone and missile attacks. We don't know where they'll be living, but we do know that the Duke and Duchess of Sussex, a.k.a. Harry and Meghan, are moving back to the U.K. ABC's Lama Hassan's at Buckingham Palace.
14: The prince has been reluctant to bring his family back to England, citing security concerns after losing British police protection in 2020, telling the BBC after losing a court battle to have it reinstated last year.
15: I can't see a world in which I would be bringing my wife and children back to the UK at this point.
16: But just last month, the King and Queen hosting Harry, Meghan and their children in England, Charles's first time seeing his grandchildren since 2022.
11: You're listening to ABC News.
17: 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And yes, I told you so.
11: Medical experts say they are encouraged about the potential of a new cancer vaccine that's showing promise. It's for those who've already been treated for melanoma to try to keep it from coming back.
12: Right now, this isn't approved, but what this is really hope. This is hope not just for melanoma, but for other cancers. They are, in fact, studying this for other cancers like non-small cell lung cancer, renal cell carcinoma, and many others.
11: It's an individualized vaccine, says ABC Chief Medical Correspondent Dr. Tara Narula. Still no answers in the deadly mid-air collision between a police helicopter and a small plane at an airport outside Harrisburg, Pennsylvania yesterday.
18: The impact tore the plane apart and sheared off the helicopter tail and rotor blades before it rolled onto its side. Inside the wreckage, two troopers were trapped. Authorities say one trooper kicked out a window, then pulled his bleeding partner to safety.
11: ABC's Aaron Katursky, the pilot of the plane, died. Investigators continuing to look at the death of actress Hayden Panettiere in South Carolina.
19: TMZ says law enforcement sources are conducting the investigation to see if some illegality is behind the 36-year-old's death. Police report claims her on-and-off-again boyfriend Brian Hickerson and his brother Zach were there and called 911. Yesterday, he was seen for the first time since her passing, spotted leaving a Burger King hours after Greenville police officers responded to a call for a welfare check at his family's home.
11: ABC's Trevor All to drop for Walmart following its latest profit report. The retailer says sales are slowing. I'm Sherry Preston, ABC News.
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0: KNCO News Time, 8:05, 71 degrees. Yes, sunshiny start to this Thursday morning here in Grass Valley. And happy Thursday, I'm Tom Fitzsimmons. Thanks for starting your day with us. We appreciate you being there. It is time for our next newscast, set to the newsroom. Join Paul Hask. Good morning, Paul.
2: Good morning, Tom. Good morning, everybody. Happy Thursday, Nevada County. Grass Valley police assisted the Placer County Sheriff's Department in arresting a 19-year-old Grass Valley youth for taking an item from a market while also allegedly using a gun. Sheriff's Department Public Information Officer Elisa Soviar says the nighttime incident occurred in Colfax.
22: Somebody's stealing a pack of beer from a gas station. Thankfully, there was some good surveillance footage. The victim also recorded some video footage on their cell phone. That got us a good description.
2: Sauvier says the victim, who was an employee of the store, was not injured. A sheriff's deputies then learned that 19-year-old Joshua Paulin Jr. and the vehicle were known to officers in Grass Valley, where automated license plate reader technology was still in place before it was taken down the following day. That led police to the vehicle and is where Paulin Jr. was taken into custody.
22: Search warrants recovered a firearm, which was critical evidence in connecting him to this armed robbery.
2: Paulin Jr. also initially booked in Sacramento County for an unspecified outstanding arrest warrant. Grass Valley Police also said that he's known to the department regarding alleged criminal activity here as well. And a new measure has been taken to improve the efficiency of the Miners Foundry and the Recreation Department in Nevada City. KNCO's Chris Gilbert has more.
1: The city of Nevada City took over ownership and operational control of the financially ailing Miners Foundry in March of last year. Then early this year, they hired a consulting firm to evaluate ways to make the foundry, as well as the Parks and Recreation Department, more cost-efficient. City Manager Kerry Wright told the City Council at its recent meeting that the report concluded that the acquisition of the foundry has significantly expanded the scope of services for Parks and Recreation. The consultant recommends consolidating the department and the foundry.
3: So right now we have two websites. We have two rental systems. So if you rent through Miners Foundry, it's through a certain platform. And if you do it through Parks and Rec, it's a different platform. They both have part-time staff. And so being able to draw on each other's part-time staff or treat the pool of part-time staff as one pool of part-time staff, it would be another move that can be made.
1: The council approved the change while agreeing to also consolidate the parking program and administrative support for the Public Arts Commission with the new department, as both closely align with recreation. Vice Mayor Gary Peterson was part of the transition team in purchasing the foundry. He said this should strengthen recreation functions, which has always been a key to the community.
4: It looks at all of our facilities, not just the foundry, you know, Siemens Lodge and the pool, which operates at only 25% cost recovery. So we can look at this whole thing and begin to balance all of that and really lift up recreation as the valuable component it should be for us, for both socially, quality of life, and economic development.
1: Meanwhile, Wright said other priorities for the foundry at this point include getting a liquor license and a beverage concessionaire. She said there also needs to be more development of an underutilized portion of the foundry owned by the city. I'm Chris Gilbert, KNCO News Talk 830.
2: And it was originally hoped that major solar power projects for the Nevada Joint Union High School District would have been operational by the fall of 2024, but during a recent appearance on KNCO's On the Town, District Superintendent Dan Frisella said, although construction has been finalized, the projects are still not operational at Nevada Union, Bear River, and Silver Springs High Schools.
23: It is not powering the grid at the moment. It is fully capable of it. It's not been through the final checklist. We have challenges going on with Total Energy, who's the international company that is the head of the project, right? It's a power purchase agreement for us, so it's really their project on our property. And they're trying to negotiate a few things with PG&E.
2: In an article, Frisella authored in March of 2024, he said the

0: lifespan. He said calculations performed in 2022 projected 20-year savings of $9 million. And state health officials say Californians who missed their COVID-19 shot last fall should get vaccinated now rather than waiting for a new version later this year. COVID-19 cases are rising right now but are expected to drop by winter. State data shows that for the second year in a row, COVID-19 infections have peaking right in the higher in the summer than in the winter. Cases started rising in June and have continued to climb. Hospitalizations are increasing also, but overall numbers are still low. KNCO News Time, 8:10. Up next, getting ready for next month's Falls Prevention Summit.
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0: Free registration for the annual Falls Prevention Summit often fills up well before the event, which isn't until September 11th, but you should register now. That's happening at the Sierra Presbyterian Church in Nevada City. It's hosted by the Falls Prevention Coalition of Nevada County. Coordinator Holly Grimaldi Flores says this year's title is Pride Before the Fall. She says it was inspired by a man they encountered who'd fallen while hiking.
3: And he was covered in debris, and I suggested that he come to one of our balance classes that are offered quarterly at no cost to the community. And he said, oh, no, I wouldn't want people to know I fell. And so we said, well, that's pride before the fall right there.
0: This year's summit also falls on the 25th anniversary of 9/11, and in relation to Pride, Grimaldi Flores says one of the presenters will be an emergency medical technician from Sierra Nevada Memorial Hospital, one of the summit sponsors, and he'll be talking about people's resistance to getting help and what to do when they do fall.
3: He's going to be talking about what happens when you call 911, what to expect, some information about when somebody falls, what to do, do you leave them alone, do you know what kind of assessment, and what to do while you're waiting for 911, depending on the level, you know, that sort of thing. And then reasons for accepting that ride to the hospital when EMT suggests it.
0: Grimaldi Flores says the keynote presenter's topic will be about how dementia can affect balance. This is also information about simple precautions you can take around your home where most falls occur, especially in bathrooms. There's also free health screenings and a free lunch. The other sponsors are Pawnee's Home Care and Eschaton. The Falls Prevention Summit is going on from 8:30 to 1 p.m. Friday, September 11th at Sierra Presbyterian Church. And Nevada County itself, like other municipalities in the county, is in the process of updating its housing element that guides current and future development within unincorporated areas.
4: Here at the county, we're getting our housing element update underway. This is a required part of our general plan, and it goes through the next 8 years through 2035. And again, you know, we know housing continuously is one of the biggest topics for people in our community.
0: The county looking for public input, and one way to provide it is through a survey posted on NevadaCountyCA.gov. Information Officer Taylor Wolf says a short survey will take about 3 minutes to complete, and it allows residents to provide input on what their current housing experience is, affordability questions, rental experiences, and what housing services would be most valuable from their perspective.
4: And then the housing trends that they're seeing, and this specifically is for unincorporated Nevada County. Folks may be thinking this sounds familiar. The city of Nevada City is also updating their housing element, did a survey and a workshop recently. Many jurisdictions are going through the same process with their housing elements right now.
0: There'll be multiple opportunities to provide input throughout the process, but Wolf says it's best to provide information ahead of the first draft, and the survey's the first step.
4: We're also having a community workshop on September 29th from 6 to 7:30 in our board chambers. This is a planning document. So in the winter, it will go before our planning commission and our board of supervisors. There'll be additional public opportunities then before it is finalized.
0: Attending the workshop and completing the survey are the most efficient ways to participate in the process. And with predictions for a snowy winter, some major Tahoe ski resorts are already announcing opening plans.

0: Ends. Heavenly and North Star aim to open on November 20th, with Kirkwood set for December 4th. The dates are similar to past seasons, but could change if weather conditions shift. Palisades Tahoe plans to open on November 25th. Last winter, dry weather delayed openings and forced some resorts to close early. Forecasters expect above-average snowfall in California and Nevada. Experts predict this year's El Nino could bring record-breaking snow across the southwest U.S. KNCO News Time, 8:15. I'm Paul Haas, KNCO News Talk, 8:30.
1: Meanwhile, we hope they get next week's weather right.
0: Yeah. At this point. I think they can still say warm.
1: Well, it's amazing. For people who don't know, over at the BBC Cornwall, we were kind of tapping into their excitement of things building over there. And actually, their music for the weather forecast. Do they have bards doing the weather over there?
0: Oh, man. Oh. That is, though. That's a good sound right there.
1: Isn't that nice?
0: That is.
1: Yeah. Yeah, Gage wants that anytime he goes to a history thing now.
0: I think he put that on his ringtone, too.
1: He actually said it. We were out there at the brew house over in Nevada City when he was on the town with you. Mm-hmm. Well, horns would be good, Tom. Yes, horns would be fine.
0: Yeah. So, but I love that, though, because he did. He put it on his ringtone, and then he has Ilka call it just before he goes in someplace.
1: Yeah. It could even be the restroom. I'm just in a mood, Gage. I'm just in a mood. All right. Very good. KNCO News Time. Just about 8:17. We got traffic and weather up next.
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0: pants anytime. Just about 8:17, 73 degrees. Time to take another look at our Gold Country traffic. Traffic's been doing all right. Surface streets, Grass Valley, Nevada City, though, this time of the morning gets pretty busy there. I got the good lineup of kids right here outside the studio here on East Main. Heading up to Nevada Union campus, the big line is also there on Dorsey off the freeway. So, yeah, again, this traffic pattern you have to kind of get reused to is all the kids are back at school now. So there are school buses and parents and the like all arriving around campuses. So extra caution if your commute takes you by any of the school sites right now. Everybody's getting used to the traffic pattern, including all the kids as well. So make sure you're cautious of them starting around this morning. As far as leaving town, both highways 49 and 174 remain good rides through Auburn and Colfax. Westbound 80 has been pretty quiet, still kind of sluggish from about Antelope Road down to the Business 80 split, but the earlier accident at Madison and I-80 has cleared, but the residual slowing still there. Weather next.
1: Now that is tasty. Hi, it's Barbara Svenhard with another delicious episode of Community Calendar. I'm getting in my practice for Food X, a celebration of entrepreneurs, makers, and businesses shaping the Sierra Foothills food economy while creating new opportunities to connect with buyers, funders, and the community. 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And don't miss the Barbara Schmidt Millar Triathlon on Sunday, August 30th, beginning at 9 a.m. Liz Dyer has some info.
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0: KNC News Time. Just about 820, 821 almost, 73 degrees. Time to take a look at weather. Let's head to the BNC Ace Home and Garden Weather Center, where Ace is the place, because that's the place we can talk to Dan Holliday. Good morning, Dan.
1: Good morning to you.
0: How you doing today?
1: Pretty good. How about you?
0: Doing fine. You and I were just talking about weather and, you know, different areas of the country. We're in our typical summer pattern here, just seeing a few clouds from time to time, but we stay high and dry right now. No rain in the forecast for the next week, and I know that it'll eventually change. It'll at least get into the forecast, but right now we've been pretty dry for a long time.
1: We have been. It's been very, very dry, and we're just talking about off the air about what Indiana has been through.
0: Where unbelievable.
1: They're stuck in between the high pressure that we're in and the low pressure off to the east, and they just continue to get deluged with rain.
0: Yeah, so. It's just been frightening thing. So, again, those people, keep them in your thoughts and prayers, and Red Cross is always a great place to help those in need. For us, we're going to have temperatures actually kind of trend down a little bit, you were saying, as we head towards the weekend.
1: Yeah, that's the good news. Temperatures do come down just a little bit here each day. We're going to be, you know, warm today, much like yesterday, but then coming down a degree or two tomorrow, and then a few more degrees by the way it looks over the weekend. So overall, looks like things are going to be coming down a bit, and that's due to an influence of a low-pressure system that is just off the coast, and it's going to be resulting in some onshore flow. The onshore flow causes some cooler air to come in, and again, drops temperatures down into the mid to upper 80s. We'll likely see mid 80s throughout the remainder of the weekend and potentially low 80s by the middle of next week. So that would be a welcome change. But looks like today will be the last day of the 90s for the foothills for us, is the way things look about now. Sunny, very warm, 91 here for us here close to home. Temperatures in the upper 90s to low 100s in the valley. Clear tonight, our low in the upper 60s. Tomorrow's high 89. For Saturday, our high 86. 73 right now. For weather anytime, click on the Weather Center at KNCO.com. I'm meteorologist Ann Holliday on KNCO News Talk 830.
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9: 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Meta faces the biggest legal threat in its history. 4 states, California, Colorado, Kentucky, and New Jersey, along with 29 states' attorneys generals, claim that Facebook and Instagram were deliberately designed to addict our children, that Meta illegally collected our children's data. Now we're seeking sweeping and profound changes to how social media works with minors. Meta faces up to $1.4 trillion in damages. Note that number is Meta's entire market value. Should Meta lose, and it very well may, the trial will establish a powerful precedent for tens of thousands of similar lawsuits against every social media company in the United States. This is the suit to watch, and I'll be right here doing it for you. Get my free newsletter, getkim.com. 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
0: KNCO News Time, 828, 74 degrees. Time for sports. Well, Victor Barracudo drove in the lone run. Giants made it work. They blanked the Guardians 1-0 in Cleveland. Adrian Hauser, 5 shutout innings for the win. Dylan Smith closed it for his 3rd save. Tony Botello happy with his starter, though. Matt Wilkinson, he said he threw the ball well. If I could find where Tony Botello went.
11: He handled it perfectly, and he did it against a really good lineup that, you know, going into game two, it feels good to be up 1-0 in a series and feel confidence. So you put all those things in the hopper. I think it was incredibly impressive. More than anything, it was just fun to watch. He competes.
0: Yeah, and then the Royals earned a series victory. Rally passed the Athletics 9-7 in Kansas City. Craig Kimbrell collected the win, struck out one in one scoreless inning of relief. As Kansas City came from behind, they have won 4 straight. The A's have now dropped 4 of their last 5. Mark Kotze said, this one really tough after having the lead they couldn't hold.
12: It's tough. There's no question you've got leads back-to-back days and feel like you got a chance to win a game and we can't get it done. You know, it's tough, but they showed up today and after last night came out and played with the lead the whole game.
0: Dodgers finish off a 3-game sweep of the Rockies. 6-4 win in 10 innings in Denver. Freddie Freeman, Mookie Betts plated runs. Betts also homered, said every game is magnified.
13: It was huge. I mean, you know, winning every ball game is important, especially now, you know, with the playoff race going on. Every game is important.
0: All right, and got football tonight for NFL fans out there as the Chargers host the San Francisco 49ers, Southern California. The News Talk 830 Sports. I'm Tom Fitzsimmons. Sanjay Gupta's next.
14: Flintstones. Meet the Flintstones. They're a modern stoning family.
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16: Imagine a best friend who is always available, never judges you, and never asks for anything in return. 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
25: 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Actors Martin Mull and Patrick Swayze were both born on this day, and Ringo Starr became the Beatles' drummer on this day in 1962. 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
0: 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Time to take a look at weather. Let's head to the BNC Ace Home and Garden Weather Center, where Ace is the place, because that's the place we find Dan Holliday as well.
2: Yeah, we were hoping for it to come down just a little bit today, but it looks like we're going to have to wait a while. Temperatures are still fairly warm for us here, and looks like by tonight or so, we'll see that start to lower a little bit, and that is largely due to a low-pressure system, which is offshore. Going to be causing some onshore flow that will drop temperatures a couple of degrees by tomorrow, maybe a few more degrees by Saturday, and that will keep us right back into the mid-80s or so for the high. Now, overall, we'll see readings bump back up a degree or so Monday and Tuesday, but then back down again by the middle of next week. So not too bad overall, very reminiscent by the latter part of the week, the weekend, of what we dealt with during the fair. So just very warm today, and we'll get through that, and we'll be just fine. But all the while, 7 days or so, next 7 to 10 days, very little, if any, chance of rain. Mostly sunny today with a high temperature in the low 90s. It'll be partly cloudy, 63 tonight. Sunny, 89 tomorrow, 86 on Saturday.
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0: KNC News time, just about 8:40, 75 degrees. Good morning, I'm Tom Fitzsimmons. Thanks for joining us this Thursday morning. It is time at this hour to check in with Sierra Nevada Memorial Hospital. Going right to the top, talking to their CEO, Dr. Scott Neely, joining us. Doc, how you doing today?
4: I'm good, Tom. How are you?
0: Doing good. Doing good. Survived the fair. You and I were just talking. I got to see you out there at the Nevada County Fair, and that's such a it's such a great thing to see the community come together that way. That's really good for the spirit, isn't it?
4: It is. It is. I spent that morning at our booth in the barn, and I saw a lot of people I know, friends from the community came by. We were just there chatting. We were, you know, handing out a lot of merch. We had chapstick, sunscreen, you know, we had, you know, all sorts of our orange merch.
0: Yeah.
4: You know?
0: Yeah.
4: And it was just fun. We saw people's kids, you know, we saw our friends. It was just a good day.
0: Very good. Well, speaking of kids, of course, all the kids are back at school pretty much here in Western Nevada County now. And, you know, we were talking to Dr. Tyler Hill, and also, for that matter, on a talk show with the county, Brian Evans, who's now the county health director, just about immunizations, having kids ready to go back at it and stuff. That's a kind of a concern in our area, isn't it, our immunization rate?
4: Yes, it is a concern. It seems to be an increasing incidence of people exercising the option of not getting the recommended childhood vaccines. And that's a health risk for those children for sure. I think those of us who are actually paying attention can see, for example, how dangerous measles is, and the fact that measles, which was a disease that we had essentially eradicated, mm-hmm. is making a comeback specifically as a result of people choosing not to get the measles vaccination. And, you know, that's resulted in children's deaths and very, very serious illnesses. I think that one of the things about measles is that, you know, a certain group of folks, I think people who don't remember what measles was like, you know, like when you and I were kids.
0: Yeah.
4: I think those folks are viewing it as just one of these childhood illnesses that you get and everything's fine. And obviously, when it comes to measles, that truth is very different. And it's a very severe illness that can leave children with lifelong disabilities. So it's dangerous and it's concerning. And the decision not to get a vaccination, you know, is not only putting that child at risk, but putting other children at risk as well. So I think that's why it's so serious.
0: Yeah, you know, it's kind of interesting about that, Doc, as you're talking. My youngest daughter just recently had a baby, and that baby's, I think, about 5 months old now. You think I would know better as a grandfather, but she's up there in Portland. But just dealing with that whole measles outbreak, that's a potential thing. She's kind of kept the child at home as much as possible because she has the fear of going out in public before the baby could have its shot, that the baby might get exposed.
4: It's funny that you say that, Tom. My family went through the same thing. My daughter has a daughter who's a year and a half old now, and she's actually obviously started to have her measles vaccinations, but there was an outbreak in Iowa where my daughter lives, and she was really concerned about taking Charlotte out into, you know, places with crowds when the baby was very young. And her pediatrician, who was, you know, very responsible, you know, sort of scientifically based practitioner, actually started Charlotte's measles vaccines a little bit early in mm-hmm. order to start to give her some protection in this area where there were communities that were experiencing outbreaks. So,
0: yeah, it's a real thing, and it kind of was a way, and that's why, if it sounds odd having this conversation, everybody out there, it's a real thing. We're not fooling about that. I'm also seeing things pop up on my like social media stuff, people and businesses talking about getting flu shots pretty soon. If I recall, you and I got flu COVID shots maybe October last year, maybe something like that.
4: Yeah, I shoot for end of September, early October.
0: Yeah, okay.
4: Which is what I'll do again. That's what I'll do again this year.
0: And the reason for doing that, just so our people can know.
4: Well, I mean, you know, for everyone, but, you know, particularly people over the age of 60, the risk of contracting really severe disease from influenza or COVID is really reduced by the vaccine. I didn't have either. Oh, wait, no, I actually did have COVID. I forgot. I had an episode of COVID this year.
0: Yeah.
4: But these vaccines, they definitely lower your risk of getting the disease, period. But importantly, they lower the severity of the disease if you do get it. And both influenza and COVID can still be fatal diseases, particularly in older folks. So I now fall into that category. So do you. So
0: yep, absolutely.
4: We just improve our chances of living another year when we get a vaccine. It comes down. That's actually the math.
0: Yeah. Yeah, exactly. So people have to make their own decisions. But obviously, you get vaccinated. I'm so pro that. I just want people to be healthy. And, you know, just knowing that, as you said, if you do get the flu, it's going to be less severe. So you could at least bounce back.
4: Yeah, yeah. I mean, I think people sometimes kind of fall victim to kind of thinking all of these little respiratory bugs are the same. No, they're not. And if you've really had influenza, particularly in an unvaccinated state, or you've really had COVID in an unvaccinated state, it's miserable.
0: It is.
4: I mean,
0: terrible.
4: It is really, really miserable. And, you know, there's a decent chance of it putting you in the hospital if you're older or if you have any other underlying health conditions like diabetes, heart disease, lung disease, et cetera. So it just doesn't make any sense to skip out on that opportunity. These vaccines are pretty miraculous treatments. We're lucky to have them.
0: Yeah, exactly. All right. Morale at the hospital. I know we had nurses upset. They were had picket signs maybe a couple of weeks ago. Just wanted to know how the mood is up there with the staffing shortages that you put in place just because of the economy of the situation.
4: Yeah, we are still in bargaining with two departments over changes in their staffing structures. I talked to Chris. I don't want to get too much into the details because really, you know, bargaining in good faith is mostly about keeping the bargaining in the bargaining session.
0: Sure.
4: The one thing that, we can say with a lot of confidence is, number one, this isn't going to result in any reduction in service at the hospital. It's not going to result in any exposure of folks to, a situation where they don't have adequate staff if they come in with a problem. We're talking about our infusion center, which you're very familiar with.
0: Oh, yeah. Mm-hmm.
4: We are looking at some reduction in the hours of operation, but we really think we're going to be able to meet everyone's clinical needs with the new staffing structure. And the same is true for the Family Birthing Center. We will be fully staffed 24/7, and we will always provide safe staffing. And we're also really working hard to ensure that that there are very minimal, if any, impacts to people who actually are working for us right now. There have been some rather extravagant claims about layoffs, which just are simply not based in fact. While the precise, details and outcome of that really are going to not be available until we finish the bargaining sessions, we're really working hard to make this of the lowest possible impact, both to our employees and, no impact in terms of services to the community. I think, we see all the posts on social media, many of them don't reflect a real understanding of the big picture, which is, we are entrusted with operating this entire medical center for the benefit of the community. Not one department, mm-hmm. Not one service, but the entire medical center for the entire community. And it's a big responsibility. We have to be, we call it being stewards. We are stewards of a tremendously valuable community resource, and we have to manage that in a way that is sustainable, so that we can continue all of these services for the entire community during a period of time when reimbursement for healthcare services is under a lot of pressure, and where a significant majority of the care that we give is not even reimbursed at the cost, you know, that we incur for giving the care.
0: Exactly. Yes. Right.
4: So it's an extraordinarily tough environment. You know, we've been very fortunate. We've had some good years, but it is a really tough environment, and our job is to manage this facility for the benefit of the entire community, and we're trying to do that in the very best way that we can. And, you know, we have a lot of respect for these employees. They have a right through collective bargaining to negotiate and try to, you know, obtain a solution that works for them, and we're respectful for that. I think their colleagues in the hospital who are not, you know, currently in a dispute with administration, I think they're respectful as well. And actually we're having very, very good conversations with folks all over the medical center right now. There's no war going on. It's actually still fun to come to work.
0: Yeah.
4: And to work with these people, because they're extraordinary. They have a tremendous culture. I mean, the culture, as you know, Tom, the culture at the medical center is pretty amazing.
0: It's very much
4: all
0: a family.
4: Day long. Yeah, you meet people all day long who actually really get that they are there for the benefit of people in the community, and they are giving and giving and giving all day long. And actually, the vibe is pretty awesome most days. So I'm enjoying coming to work every day. You know, nobody likes, you know, nastiness and, you know, some of these, less than well-informed, discussions that we're seeing out there, but we're not going to respond to that stuff. We're going to keep our work inside the bargaining sessions with our employees. And I'm very confident that we're going to come out with solutions on both ends that, really continue to do what we're actually here for, which is to serve our community.
0: That's what it's all about. Well, Dr. Scott Neely, I appreciate that explanation and you joining us this morning. Next time when you join us, we're going to talk a little bit about you playing guitar and singing. But that's a whole other issue.
4: Okay.
0: All right. You take care. Again, that's Dr. Scott Neely, CEO of Sierra Nevada Memorial Hospital. KNCO News Time, 8:53, 76 degrees. Let's go check weather. Yeah, this is from the BNCA's Home and Garden Weather Center, brought to you by Jerry Serino's Hidden Grove Project to bring our children home.
2: Yeah, we were hoping for it to come down just a little bit today, but it looks like we're going to have to wait a while. Temperatures are still fairly warm for us here, and looks like by tonight or so, we'll see that start to lower a little bit, and that is largely due to a low pressure system, which is offshore, going to be causing some onshore flow that will drop temperatures couple of degrees by tomorrow, maybe a few more degrees by Saturday, and that will keep us right back into the mid-80s or so for the high. Now, overall, we'll see readings bump back up a degree or so Monday and Tuesday, but then back down again by the middle of next week. So not too bad overall, very reminiscent by the latter part of the week, the weekend, of what we dealt with during the fair. So just very warm today, and we'll get through that and we'll be just fine. But all the while, 7 days or so, next 7 to 10 days, very little, if any, chance of rain. Mostly sunny today with a high temperature in the low 90s. It'll be partly cloudy, 63 tonight, sunny, 89 tomorrow, 86 on Saturday.
5: Nevada County has always been considered a very tolerant, live and let live county. Hi, this is Jerry Serino. History records that more than 100 years of Donation Day parade that yields tons of food for our local families. This annual act of compassion has taught our children from a very early age the culture of caring. The 49er fire brought unsolicited donations from children's piggy banks and pockets full of coins following their parents' example. Our kids today display that Nevada County unselfish compassion by showing up to load firewood for seniors, volunteer at caregiving facilities, and many other acts of volunteerism too numerous to mention that aid our nonprofit organizations, which focus on helping local citizens. However, We're losing that considerate culture because we are losing our children. They are the only ones that possess that culture in their hearts and will pass it on to the next generation. Currently, most have to leave the county after high school, and witnessing the response from the small but vehemently vocal group of short-sighted residents from the Cedar Ridge area, you have demonstrated that you do not want these kids to return. You've got yours, and you obviously forgot why you are attracted to our county. I've designed a project called Hidden Grove, a live-work-play project, as a model to bring our children home, back to Nevada County. They are the most precious assets and essential citizens that you should be proud to have as neighbors. I ask all of you opponents to the Hidden Grove Project, where do you get the right to take the opportunity away from our children to come home? How can you tell Nevada County that you do not have the right to preserve that precious Nevada County culture of good people helping good people? That is what makes us who we are. That's who you came to enjoy.
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0: 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That does it for our morning news. Thanks for bringing us along here at KNCO, making us part of your Thursday morning. Weather-wise, going to be a nice day, a lot like yesterday. It's going to be warm. So, again, if you have errands to do during the early part of the day, and as you do those errands, you know your neighbors. If there's some that might have some limitations as far as getting errands done, whether it's running to the store, whether it's just getting the WM cans back up the driveway and stuff. You know, you could reach out, help, and also do a little check to make sure, especially if they're elderly and stuff, might have some physical limitations, make sure they're staying cool during this hot stretch of weather. We got ABC News coming up at the top of the hour. It's followed by KNCO Insight as Jerry Serino's in the house. Excited to have a conversation with him and Lauren Pierce, who's here. And that Pierce name sounds familiar. We'll explain it right after ABC News. We come back.
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7: From ABC News, I'm Wayne Cabot. The FBI is making moves on a former congressman, seizing Eric Swalwell's cell phone and devices as part of what sources tell ABC News is an ongoing criminal investigation. Agents also serving a search warrant at his Washington, D.C. home. The USS George Washington has now arrived in the Arabian Sea to replace the carrier with a record-long deployment at sea, the USS Lincoln, with reports of substandard conditions for those on board. President Trump's threat yesterday of an economic D-Day for Iran has oil prices today up 2%. Here's ABC's Rachel Scott.
8: President Trump once again trying to ramp up the pressure, overnight announcing the U.S. will enact the most crushing economic operation ever taken, saying it will be an economic D-Day. President Trump warning any country that allows its financial institutions, businesses, airports, or government entities that help Iran evade sanctions will face tremendous economic consequences.
7: Iran's foreign minister responded to Trump's D-Day comment by pointing out America's debt is now $40 trillion. Today is Thursday. It could be Tuesday or longer, power companies say, before a very long outage ends. ABC's Alex Perez in Gary, Indiana.
9: It's been more than a week since storms pounded Gary and northwest Indiana, and there are still downed trees and power lines across the area. Residents are desperate to get the power back on, and many feel the utility company is just not working quickly enough.
7: Pennsylvania State Police say one of its choppers was doing a training exercise at Carlisle Regional Airport when it collided with a small plane whose pilot died.
10: The impact tore the plane apart and sheared off the helicopter tail and rotor blades before it rolled onto its side. Inside the wreckage, two troopers were trapped. Authorities say one trooper kicked out a window, then pulled his bleeding partner to safety.
7: ABC's Aaron Katursky. Dow down 450 points right now, the NASDAQ down 230, and the S&P down 31. 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
11: I'm not one to say I told you so, but I switched to Pure Talk over a year ago, and ever since, I've been telling people there's no better wireless company out there. Well, a few months ago, a massive survey was conducted. 123,000 people were asked to rate their wireless carrier in four categories: coverage, support, data, and overall value. 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And yes, I told you so.
7: Sources tell ABC News the DEA is now joining the death investigation into the Heroes actress Hayden Panettiere. ABC's Trevor Ault with the details from Los Angeles.
12: TMZ says law enforcement sources are conducting the investigation to see if some illegality is behind the 36-year-old's death. Police report claims her on-and-off-again boyfriend Brian Hickerson and his brother Zach were there and called 911. Yesterday, he was seen for the first time since her passing, spotted leaving a Burger King hours after Greenville police officers responded to a call for a welfare check at his family's home.
7: Police say their preliminary investigation has found no signs of foul play at the scene of Hayden's death. NASA is giving up on rescuing the Swift Space Observatory, which has shown us so many beautiful images.
13: The space agency had been working with the startup company Catalyst to design, build, and launch a three-armed robot called Link to grab hold of the Swift telescope and gently haul it to a higher altitude, buying it several more years of life. But trouble started soon after Link made it to orbit. Malfunctioning thrusters meant that controlling its movement was nearly impossible. Now Swift, which has captured brilliant images of star explosions, will itself die in a fireball when it enters Earth's atmosphere as early as October. Jim Ryan, ABC News.
7: The FDA upgrading its frozen berries recall. Greenwise organic whole berries and whole mixed berries could be contaminated with E. coli. Wayne Cabot, ABC News.
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17: 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The number, 477-5626. That's 477-KNCO. The opinions expressed are those of the hosts and callers and do not reflect the opinions of the advertiser, staff, or ownership of Nevada County broadcasters. 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
0: KNCO News Time, just about 9:07, 77 degrees, some high thin clouds out there right now. Clouds actually going to thicken up as we go through the day. It's a little trough that's going to go on through, and as it does, the onshore flow or delta breeze will kick in. Takes an extra day to get up here. It's kind of funny, once you live here for a while, you just kind of know the traffic pattern, the weather patterns. And so a little bit cooler temperatures as we get towards the weekend as far as daytime highs go. But it's going to be pretty warm today. So again, if you have errands to do, get them done early part of the day. Make sure you keep the pets at home. Keep them safe, because you might think you have shade in a parking area and the sun moves pretty quickly in the sky and you lose track of time shopping, and all of a sudden your animal can be in distress if it's in a car. And I mentioned this earlier when I was doing weather. You know your neighbors that might need help with an errand, could be that they have some physical limitations. Could be they just have a whole bunch of kids. It's tough to kind of get them together and get out there and do some errands. If you could do a favor, just kind of do that for them and just say hi and kind of make sure everything is fine. That's what we do in our county. That's something that Jerry Serino knows. Jerry Serino's here for his monthly visit. You kind of talk about that, Jerry, with some of your spots, that's part of the culture here that we have in Nevada County, of people just helping people.
5: That is correct, and the young lady I have sitting next to me is an example of that culture. I'd like to introduce Lauren Pierce, and she has come back to Nevada County. Her father called me and said, could you give my daughter a call? Would you speak to my daughter? She wishes to come home.
0: Well, Dennis said that. Okay.
5: Dennis said that. Correct. Yeah. And this young lady is locally born and raised, and she actually worked at Serena's at Main Street just after high school, I believe. And she's a product of many organizations here that sponsor young people that pay attention to our youth's needs. And I'm going to let her speak towards her career. And I'd like to introduce Lauren.
18: Thank you, Jerry. It's my dad has sat in this booth so many times.
0: Yes, right in that spot.
18: So, Dennis, I'm sure you're listening, looking forward to your notes tonight at dinner. I'm really excited about this next chapter. I graduated from Nevada Union High School. I went on to Sac State and lived all up and down the West Coast, Seattle and San Francisco and Los Angeles and Orange County, and spent the last 8 years in Philadelphia, which was incredible.
0: Wow.
18: And in all of those big cities, there's a lot of opportunity and a lot of amazing career growth. I worked for Ernst & Young, which is one of the big four accounting firms.
0: Absolutely.
18: And learned a lot there. And most recently, I've been working for a manufacturing company and learning about production and supply chain and all of that. And it was too hard to be so far away from home. And so I'm really excited to be back close to my parents, my siblings, my niece, my nephew, and rediscovering Nevada County as an adult.
0: Was there an

0: down roots, and it made me think, well, why couldn't that be the same way here? Something that I think is holding us back, though, is the opportunity, being able to see yourself here in Nevada County through multiple different chapters and phases of your life. And I think that, you know, the project that Jerry is sponsoring, Hidden Grove, can help bridge that gap where a young person can see a very clear path of, wait a second, I have an opportunity to build a business, build a life, and have other, be close to other like-minded people who are also doing that same thing.
1: And Jerry, you're kind of a, you know, Lauren's our current poster child, but you're kind of a poster child yourself in some respects, because you went, again, to a big place, relatively speaking, down to Cal Poly, San Luis Obispo.
2: Sure, I was all over the West Coast as well. Yeah. As Lauren, I lived in Seattle and went to college and in the service, and I couldn't wait to get out of here because there was absolutely no opportunity. Yeah. And this has always been in my heart, that the shame of raising these wonderful children, these we just had the fair, the 4-H and the FFA kids,
1: wonderful.
2: They're just phenomenal human beings. And we put all of this time and love and money, if you will, if you think of them as a commodity, that's a bad business model, to build this beautiful asset and then ship it off to some other community to enjoy the benefits. That's just absolutely wrong.
1: Well, and it's become a different world. When you came back, there was at least a possibility, right?
2: That's the point. And that's the point we really need to emphasize. Yeah. It's not about me here. It's about Lauren and her generation. And you need to understand, listeners, that this whole world has changed, and it changed so rapidly after COVID that the young people's needs and opportunities have been totally changed. And I'll let Lauren speak to that. You know, if you would give a little bit, Tom, of the job description, if you will, of what Lauren actually does, because it's foreign to a lot of our listeners.
1: Yeah, and Lauren, by the way, before I read this, how old are you?
0: I just turned 35.
1: Congratulations.
0: Thank you.
1: All right. Well, Lauren Pierce is a business process leader with a career focused on transforming legacy processes into a more efficient, sustainable, and data-driven systems. Her work emphasizes cross-functional collaboration, process redesign, leveraging technology to empower stakeholders and improve productivity. That's a lot of big words.
2: That's right. That's,
1: you know what
2: right.
1: I mean?
2: And I want to just emphasize before Lauren speaks here, is that the dreams and desires of these young people and the tenants, and Lauren's a potential tenant for the Hidden Grove Project, is that these are soft businesses. These aren't, we're not, as I mentioned a little while ago, we're not building military tanks here. We're not making noise. We're not using toxic chemicals. These are soft businesses that could be applied to any neighborhood and never disrupt that neighborhood. So Lauren, speak a little bit about what you actually do and are looking for. And we need to state also that Lauren is back here looking possibly to acquire a business.
1: Acquire a business.
2: Yes.
1: Okay.
0: Absolutely. They are a lot of big words, Tom.
1: Yes.
0: So basically what I do, my favorite statement in the world is, this isn't working, or I'm stuck. And in the company that I work for right now, I'm constantly joining meetings and listening for those cues of, this isn't working. And so I can get anybody in a room and break down what's not working and rebuild that process into something that is faster, more convenient, more accurate, and working with a ton of different people across all of these departments, all to accomplish one goal. So specifically, I work with master data. I work in data analytics, but over the course of my career, I was in the leadership of an actual manufacturing facility where we were identifying bottlenecks, working alongside of, you know, people, packaging, understanding if the ergonomics are right. And also I have a very strong skill set with inventory management. And so with that background, my interests are in production, in manufacturing. I love like seeing things pile up and figuring out, okay, why do we have so many works in progress? How do we shift it over to finished goods

0: and that sort of thing. But Jerry's right. He took me on a tour the other day. He showed me the plans and the suites, the professional suites, are not built for big equipment, big machines, anything like that. It is for what he's described as soft businesses. And that's what I'm seeing in the zeitgeist as well, of people my age and younger. The types of businesses that we're drawn to are content creation, marketing on social media, or even distribution of products. It has never been easier to sell something online between Etsy and Shopify. But the question becomes, where am I going to store all of this stuff? Mm-hmm. And so places like Hidden Grove, where you can work downstairs, have all of your inventory, and then live upstairs. Awesome concept, something that I'm really excited about.
1: Yeah, it's a unique concept maybe for us, but these type of places are out there.
0: Mm-hmm. Absolutely.
1: And, you know, when you talk about Philadelphia, I think myself, San Jose has a similar neighborhood that way too, where they actually have, you know, kind of light industry, I guess is what they call it officially.
2: Correct.
1: But it's just like really Silicon Valley type of things, and the people are living upstairs just because of the economics of it all.
2: The industrial misnomer for this project was pinned to this project by the need of the planning department trying to find a box and a category to put this in. And they are dealing with decades old codes. And so that industrialization comment name, if you will.
1: Yeah, like terminology.
2: Term was absolutely false to this project. I'm going to read really quickly the top, over the nation, the top six categories of intended businesses. Content, the first is content creation. I want to also emphasize that 60% of the nation's college students aspire to go into a small business, to start a small business, to acquire a small business. And the survey is that the top six categories. One is content creation and digital media platforms. That doesn't make any noise. Mm-hmm. That doesn't make any disruption to a neighborhood. Two is AI implementation and micro SaaS. What that is, I'm not sure.
1: It sounds like a fishing lure, but that's a whole other show.
0: I'll ask. That's a report other back.
2: Yeah. Right. And the third is social media and digital marketing agencies. The fourth is e-commerce and reselling ethical fashion, and that's what Lauren was just speaking of. They need some inventory space. Personalized wellness and mental health tech, and personal finance coaching and ed tech assets. Those are the type of businesses that will be at Hidden Grove. They do not disrupt the neighborhood. That is misinformation.
1: All right. We take our first break, and I do that right now. Perfect time to do that is Lauren Pierce is here, kind of maybe a poster child for the Bring 'Em Home campaign that Nevada County has. Jerry Serino, of course, here in the studio as well. Quick break. We'll be right back.
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1: All right, KNCU News Time, 922, 78 degrees. Welcome back to KNCU Insight. Jerry Serino in the house for his monthly visit, and nice enough to bring Lauren Pierce here. Nevada Union grad, went down to Sac State. She has traveled the West Coast, then was in Philadelphia for quite a while, great city on our East Coast. Again, 250th anniversary of our nation this time of year. It's always so special in those cities like Boston, Philadelphia. I grew up outside New York City. Did you love your time in Philadelphia, Lauren?
0: Oh, my gosh. I cried and cried and cried when I left.
1: All right. I have to ask you something very personal now. My dog is named Ranger after my hockey team, the New York Rangers.
0: Oh, no.
1: Now, see, you just inhaled. Don't tell me. You didn't become a Philadelphia Flyer fan, did you?
0: Oh, my God. Let me put the record straight here, Tom. Go Birds. Go Flyers, go Phillies, go 76ers, welcome LeBron James.
2: Tom left the room.
1: I am a Knicks fan. I am a Mets fan.
0: No.
1: I am a Ranger fan.
0: You know,
1: and I am a Viking fan.
0: All of that's curable, though, Tom. We can put our heads together and come up with something to fix this year.
1: There's only one place I got beat up as a fan. That was in Philadelphia.
0: I believe
1: outside
0: it.
1: The old spectrum. After the Rangers beat the crap out of those Flyers. Anyway, I digress, Lauren. I you know what? And I don't know if our listeners can hear in their headsets, Jerry. But Lauren has this such a bright, energetic tone to her voice.
2: You
1: can feel the energy, can't you, coming from her?
2: Absolutely. You know, we had a... after the first phone call, Lauren and I started communicating. I went to work to do what I could do to help her, one, return home, two, when she got here, to facilitate her with the needs that she has. And I'm doing my part. And she's also working with Gil Matthews from the Economic Resource
1: ERC,
2: Council.
1: Right? Mm-hmm.
2: And Gil has taken her under his wing and is introducing her to potential business opportunities. And I'd like to state that we have a real problem here in Nevada County, one of our several issues, and that is the continuation and the retention of businesses that are here. The baby boomers, as Lorna and I were speaking of before we went on air, we're old. You know, I just turned 80 a few weeks ago.
1: And there's a whole group of you guys right at that time.
2: And exactly. Get out of our businesses.
1: Absolutely.
2: And those businesses have a problem of transitioning on to new owners, either their children that have moved out of the county because we do not have anything for those kids to stay, or people that are moving to the county that want to buy a business. So this is real important that, and we all realize this. We all realize the need to promote and hire within, if you will. The Nevada County Action Plan for 2024 and 2026 has recognized our Nevada County government has recognized that we must promote, we must grow within. The Chamber of Commerce and ERC has changed their focus from trying to bring businesses in to promoting within, yeah, building within. So that retention is really, really important. And bringing people, like I have three other guests that have contacted me, and I just received, I was just telling Lauren, I just received a call from a gentleman from Idaho. He wants to come to Nevada County. He heard about this concept for the Hidden Grove. He says, my God, that's what I'm looking for. So point being, we need to really reach out to these young people and not just bring them home. Have something for them when they get here. We need to change our codes. We need to look at the way we facilitate and allow our businesses to operate. We need to take concepts like Hidden Grove and put it into fruition. And Lauren is just a bright. This is what we produce. This is what Nevada County produces, but we ship them somewhere else. This is crazy. Yeah. It's absolutely absurd.
1: Yeah, the reason it sounds like, in particular, Hidden Grove is a great place for you, Lauren, is that if I got your business concept right, part of it's almost like coaching, isn't it? Like trying to get these businesses that have these bottlenecks and some things that are really kind of bogging down an industry or a business, that you're kind of a problem solver.
0: Absolutely. Yeah, that's what I spent my time at Ernst & Young, which is one of the largest accounting firms in the world. They're like a $53 billion company. Consulting is exactly what I was doing, specifically on business processes and helping them understand financial compliance to make sure that as a public company, their finances were in order and the public could trust those statements. And then moving on to my current company, I love that any question is a good question. You know, there's no such thing as a stupid question. And right, it's allowed me to be curious and meet really interesting people. And, you know, Jerry's and both Gil have asked me, all right, so what kind of a business are you looking for here? And I really want to hit this point about the opportunity for all the other people who are my age. This opportunity to buy a business is huge right now. Mm-hmm. The McKinsey Institute has estimated that there will be 6 million businesses that will transfer ownership from baby boomers to another generation by 2035. I mean, this is a
1: 6 million.
0: Huge opportunity. A third of them will have a really hard time finding a new owner. There's an example from Penn Valley. My parents live in Penn Valley. There was a chiropractor who was a very good friend of ours, had her practice for something like 30 years, had it on the market, was trying to sell it, and finally just had to close because she didn't have a buyer. And so not only did she lose out on that economic income of being able to sell her business, but the community has suffered a huge loss.
1: Absolutely.
0: By not having that resource anymore. And, you know, that opportunity is just gone now. Someone could have inherited an entire patient list and, you know, what, you know, anyways. So, but yeah, my experience is in consulting, but also in manufacturing. And so through my time, I know that my imagination is not big enough. I cannot possibly imagine all of the cool businesses in this world. Even Jerry was talking about some really awesome businesses and, you know, people that he knows. But what I'm looking for is something that suits my skill set. So inventory related is what I'm looking for. Service businesses I'm not as familiar with. I can't quite put my hands around that. But I'm also looking for a business that sells to other businesses as opposed to selling to consumers. So that's all that I've got right now. But I'm looking for people to reach out to me, business owners. I'm looking for mentorship. That's something that I'm a little bit nervous about, coming to Nevada County, making sure that I have people who challenge me. And then also meeting other young people who are like-minded, who want to be entrepreneurs or buy a business. And so if you're looking for me, you can find me on LinkedIn. I'm the only Lauren Pierce in the entire West Coast. There's a few of Rhode Island, apparently. But yeah, you can find me on LinkedIn if you're, you know, interested in getting coffee and chatting more.
2: Tom, let me expand on that.
1: Sure.
2: The listeners, and especially the opponents of this Hidden Grove, do not understand the renaissance of ambition that's brewing in this country for these young people. Can you imagine 60% of college students and high school students are planning to start a business?
1: Yeah,
2: Tom, 17% of college students and high school students are operating a business while they go to school. That's incredible.
1: Yeah,
2: we've never had this right. type of ambition before. To think of Lauren coming here and other young people coming here and starting a business, and here they let's say they move into Hidden Grove or some other facility like it, and I hope there are other facilities proposed out there that they live and work in the same facility. And what do? They get on the internet and they communicate with businesses that are all over the world, all over the country. And they help those businesses promote themselves and extend their revenue. And they sit there in that little place in Cedar Ridge and bring in revenue to this county. With no services required, no cost to the other residents of this county, it's an incredible opportunity. And they spend that money in the county, and they raise their families in the county, and they grow to a bigger facility somewhere that they can build and extend our longevity here, and hopefully increase the culture that we need of good people helping good people. And that's what Lauren brings back.
1: All right. Well, we're going to take a news break here, bottom of the hour. See, this is what happens, Lauren. We could talk ad nauseum at this because a whole bunch of different levels I haven't even touched yet. But we'll get to them. We're going to take a quick news break. We'll get a weather forecast in. We'll be right back.
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8: Good morning, I'm Paul Haas with a KNCO local news update. A 19-year-old Grass Valley area youth has been arrested for using a gun after taking beer from a store in Colfax. Placer County Sheriff's Department Public Information Officer Elise Soviar says an employee reported that he confronted Joshua Paulin Jr. outside the gas station, and then the suspect pulled out a large pistol and pointed it at him before leaving in a car. Deputies learned that Paulin Jr. and the vehicle were known to Grass Valley police officers who ended up making the arrest in Grass Valley.
9: They were instrumental in this. Thankfully, it happened actually the day before their license plate reader cameras were turned off, so this would not have been able to be solved if this happened one day later, but they helped us in tracking down the suspect.
8: Sobiar says a search warrant recovered the gun and additional evidence from the vehicle and from Paulin Jr. Grass Valley police say that Paulin Jr. also known to the department regarding alleged criminal activity here as well. In hoping to find more operational efficiency and cost savings, the Nevada City Council approved the consolidation of Miner's Foundry and the Parks and Recreation Department at its recent meeting. The city acquired the financially ailing foundry and took over operations last March. City Manager Carrie Wright supported various recommendations from a consulting firm that was hired earlier this year. Meanwhile, she also told the council that other priorities for the foundry in the near future include obtaining a liquor license and hiring a beverage concierge, also developing a list of preferred caterers.
10: So that when people come in to rent the building, they're not obligated to use a specific caterer, but that there's options that we know work well. The other thing that I think is something that we need to look at doing is utilizing our underutilized properties in the city, and we have a portion of the Miner's Foundry that is somewhat underutilized.
8: The City Council member Michaela Sortland said there are more recreational opportunities there.
11: The Miner's Foundry property has frontage Deer Creek property. That's a city asset that I would like to see developed more to see what, you know, can we access that part of Deer Creek and enjoy this beautiful water feature running right through the center of town.
8: The council also agreed to consolidate the parking program and administrative support for the Public Arts Commission with the new department as both closely aligned with recreation. Join us for our next local news update at the bottom of the hour for news, traffic, and weather anytime. 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I'm Paul Haas, KNCO News Talk 830.
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17: Here is your forecast on KNCO News Talk 830. Partly cloudy and warm today with a high temperature in the low 90s and a very light southwest wind. A few clouds tonight, a low 64. Sunny and dry on Friday with a high in the upper 80s. Friday night, mostly clear, our low 62. Sunny and mid to upper 80s on Saturday afternoon. 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I'm meteorologist Ann Holliday on KNCO News Talk 830.
1: All right, KNCO News Time, 937. 79 degrees. Welcome back to KNCO Insight and Philadelphia love story going on here as Lauren Pierce is in the house. What's interesting about Lauren Pierce having her here, Jerry Serino, is that Kendall Bentley's up front, and she's kind of just kind of filling in temporarily.
2: I just met her,
1: you know, doing medicine, and she's kind of Lauren Pierce many years ago. She just graduated from Nevada Union. She's about to go to UC San Diego to embark on her career. I think it's a pre-med type of major she's doing, so you can imagine where that can go. Ideally, we hope that they'll eventually get back here. Maybe that resident, you know, the residency program they start at the hospital is to bring some of those kids here.
2: Right, right. Tom, we graduated 9,720 kids from the local high schools in the last 10 years.
1: Okay.
2: How many of them are still here?
1: Not many.
2: That's right.
1: Not many. It's
2: that's
1: that
2: right.
1: Simple.
2: And that is sad.
1: Well, nobody knows that more than you, Lauren. You know, there's just not many here. I'm sure you try to stay in touch with your, you know, alumni and classmates and all that stuff, but they're pretty much spread out, I would think.
0: Oh, and I'm blown away at the number of students we have, period. When I started Nevada Union in 2004, it was 2,500
1: Absolutely.
0: Students total. And I can't even remember what the statistics were. I wish I had it, but we don't have families here anymore.
1: Right.
0: People have left. And when I talk to some of my peers who have moved back here, I've got a few friends who have married high school sweethearts and that sort of thing. And of these three couples, four out of six of them have to commute out of the county in order to work, or work remotely or what have you. And, you know, that's, sounds horrible having to commute 40 minutes just to get to your job and drive home and, you know, all of that sort of thing. And so that's something else that's really exciting about Hidden Grove is proximity, right? The commute is nothing. But then also there's a concept of power proximity. And when you sit next to another high performer, this is a study that came out of, I think, the Northwestern Kellogg School of Business. When you sit next to another high performer, your productivity increases up to 15%.
1: Absolutely.
0: And if you sit next to a low performer, it can impact you and by 30% reduction of your own productivity. So with Hidden Grove having so many businesses and entrepreneurs who are living right next to each other, he's got this whole park plan that sounds fantastic. And so you can run into Jeff or Marie and start talking about business and, you know, really start to generate some ideas. And this is another thing that I loved so much about my time at Ernst & Young, one of the largest accounting firms in the world. It was nothing but high performers, and you had to keep up. And there was a friendly competition to it, and you could exchange ideas and talk about, oh my gosh, I'm really stuck on this thing, and I don't know how to get out of it. I can just see that happening at Hidden Grove, either, you know, when you're dropping off your kids or, you know, know, whatever it is. So that's something that I'm super excited about.
2: And you know, that was the concept of Hidden, that is the concept of Hidden Grove. It's a live, work, play community. The gazebo that's in the park, this beautiful park that I can't wait to build, is for collaboration, for these people to get together and help one another. No one needs this more than a person that's taking the chance to start a business and to grow that business. And they also are available in one place so that they can receive the help from other people like Gil Matthews and other mentors that can aid this renaissance of ambition, I call it. And Tom, it is such a great concept, and it fits in the neighborhood with these soft businesses. No noise, excuse me, very little traffic. They bring money into the county.
18: Absolutely.
2: Utilize the money here and spread it throughout the county.
1: Oh, believe me, I've thought about that little store, Cedar Ridge Market, across the way there. It'll blossom just right to have some people there shopping on a regular basis. But Lauren, one thing I was thinking of as you were talking is, again, coming back home, why? Because some people, you know, think coming up, you can't go home again, right? Isn't that the old expression and such? But what's it mean to your soul? There's something about your, you know, the ambience of the place and also the spirituality of the place. Is it real special that way for you?
0: Absolutely. I mean, the biggest draw for me is my parents and my younger brother, Colin. I think Colin is more famous than my father.
1: You are known as Colin's sister.
0: I am, yeah. My brother also graduated from Nevada Union. He has Down syndrome, and he is like the mayor of Nevada County, if there could be such a thing. And he and I have a very special relationship. And it's in recent years, maybe 2 or 3 years ago, he started saying, no, you can't go back. You have to stay here. You can't go home after Christmas. And so it's really the proximity to my family that's very important to me. So that's the number one draw. But there's also a really awesome opportunity to rediscover the county. So I don't have a short list yet, but the accessibility to nature, to be able to go up to Lake Tahoe, that was the landmark that I would tell people. People would say, where are you going? I was like, I'm going in the foothills of Lake Tahoe. And immediately they had a picture of where, you know, what was happening. And so this is a really, really special place and something that was actually brought up by one of my friends. And I asked him, why Grass Valley? And he said, you know, we never have to worry about this turning into Roseville because we've got the Tahoe National Forest. We've got the terrain. There's just nowhere to put tracks and tracks and tracks of houses. And I think that that's something else that I'm really excited about with Hidden Grove. When I was looking at the plans, it looks like Nevada County. You know, it looks exactly like the fire station across the street. And, you know, the other thing that I really want to hammer home is that this project is in Jerry's backyard. Jerry is going to be there through all of the construction. He's not a developer from San Francisco. He's not even living in the next town over. He's going to be right there. And has obviously a vested interest in living next to someplace that's quiet, beautiful, thoughtful. And I think that change is coming. You know, it's the only thing constant is change. And how lucky are we that we have someone who's so invested in the community and is going to be this first domino to tip with this concept of a live, work, play environment. And he's going to do right by us. I don't know that someone from Los Angeles would do right by us. And so if we tip this first domino in this direction, I think that we're going to have a lot more control over what the next 40 years in Nevada County looks like.
1: Yeah, well, the residential stuff cannot be overstated too, Jerry, that you give people an opportunity to have a place where they can live and reside while their business is downstairs.
2: When you think about the economic strain on a young person starting a business that has this ambition, they're living in a structure, obviously, a house rented or owned or whatever. Now they've got to find another place to have a business, to start a business. Well, they don't need 6,000 feet up at the airport in a tin building. You know, they just don't need
1: absolutely,
2: that.
1: Right.
2: And they need the ability to be able to live and work in the same unit. Therefore, if they do have children, there's several two-bedroom apartments here. These are for people starting. These are for people starting. And so what's more attractive than to not pay child care and be downstairs? I have a person, for example, that away from this high tech, that is actually buys vintage clothes and rehabs those vintage clothes and sells them for enormous amounts of money.
1: Like embellishes them?
2: Correct.
1: Yeah. Okay.
2: She, and I saw, she's in the East Coast right now, like Lauren.
1: Not Philadelphia.
2: No.
1: Okay.
2: And I saw a picture of her apartment where she lives, and it's nothing but sewing machines. I don't know how she moves through the building. So here's the point. The point is she could work all hours of the day and night, not making any noise, and have the ability and that ambition to be able to put out a product and bring dollars into Nevada County and have a place to live right upstairs. So if you have children, your children can work, can be watched where you're working. So there's not traffic. There's not people moving around. It fits a new lifestyle.
1: Is the Wi-Fi accessibility, high-speed internet, yeah, good there?
2: There's no problem with Starlink.
1: Mm-hmm. Okay.
2: No problem.
1: All right. So you're happy with that?
0: Yeah, we need Wi-Fi. Great. Good. Yeah. Good. I'm glad that is on record. I also want to say that when Jerry says that it's going to be a quiet business, it's not because he just wants it and by sheer force of will, he's going to force everyone to only have quiet businesses. It is, and you'll have to give me the details here, Jerry, it's through the Planning Commission.
2: Correct.
0: That
2: That's a really good point. Thank you. That's a really good point, is that as a business person, If I was sitting here with another business person and I said I gave up some of the ability for the county to choose, the planning department to choose the tenants in certain categories, they would say, that's crazy. Don't ever give that up.
1: Mm-hmm.
2: But I did, and I did it purposely. So this model could fit in other neighborhoods. This has to work elsewhere to have the volume that we need to retain the children that we need to retain here, to have the type of business structure that we need to have here. And that is that the planning department has control over any type of business that would potentially make noise. That's the decision. I don't, or the owner of that building, of that business, even if I was gone, okay, even if I was in my grave, they would have, the planning department of Nevada County would have control over that. So it changed the soft, neighborhood-friendly operation.
1: Yeah, gotcha. All right.
2: That's important.
1: All right, well, let's get our last break in, because I want to make sure we have enough time to cover what we need to in the remaining 10 minutes or so right here of KNCU Insights. So a quick break. We'll be right back.
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20: Happy birthday to you. 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Isn't it wonderful when someone sings to you or makes an effort to help you celebrate your special occasion? Hi, this is Jerry Serino from Serino's at Main Street Restaurant, reminding you that we are here to help you celebrate birthdays, anniversary, graduations, and any special event. For 43 years, celebrations have been a part of our tradition, and tradition is embedded in the Sereno culture. But we recently decided that you deserve more. That's right. However, you must make reservations by calling 477-6000 and remind us that it's your special day, and we'll do the rest. Of course, we can't tell you what that is, because it's a surprise. 477-6000, celebrations at Sereno's.
1: I don't skip a lot, but that was Jerry Sereno singing happy birthday. Might have been Barbara doing that a few days ago.
8: Right.
1: KNCU News Time, 9:51. It's 80 degrees down the home stretch here of KNCU Inside with our visit with Lauren Pierce, Nevada Union grad years ago, class of 2004, did you say?
0: 2008 is when I graduated, yeah.
1: Oh, freshman year, 2004. It was someplace in there. She is back home and hoping to have a business back home here. And you've been working with Gil Matthew of the ERC. Are you optimistic talking to Gil about the future?
0: I am, yeah. I think that there is a really wide variety of businesses that are here. And there's a lot of opportunity specifically with recreation as well as healthcare, servicing the baby boomers as they transition. And I'm also just really excited about rediscovering Nevada County as an adult, you know, and, you know, it's funny driving up and down the road and seeing, oh yeah, there's Docomo's, you know, pharmacy, I work there, and, you know, that sort of thing. So I am optimistic. I think that this is a great opportunity for other people like myself, but I am nervous that you need to have a business. And that was something that my dad was reflecting on when he and my mom moved here in the early 80s. It was very clear to him that you needed to bring a job with you. He worked in the trades for, I think, 20, 25 years. And so you had to bring a skill and you know, bringing your own job. And I think that's still true today.
1: Yeah. Now, do you have part of your former work staff that stay in touch and wondering how you're going to do with this, and would they possibly follow you to do something like this?
0: Like my colleagues or my other, like my classmates?
1: Maybe both.
0: Yeah.
1: But even colleagues, because it is kind of gutsy to kind of leave big cities like Philadelphia and go someplace else.
0: So luckily I do work remotely, so I'm still with my current company. And you're right, it is gutsy. You have to be a certain type of person to want to take the leap and be a business owner. And I don't think that it's for the faint of heart. And there hasn't been anybody else who has said to me, oh my gosh, I'm doing the same thing. So yeah, it does take a certain type of person. But I was chatting with somebody, a business owner down in Penn Valley, and she was off the top of her head, this business is for sale, and this business is for sale, and this business is for sale. And there's... you've got to find your right match, honestly. Mm-hmm. The opportunity is there. You just need to do the legwork to find the right business for you.
1: Yeah, Jerry, I could think of a handful of businesses.
2: That's right.
1: You know, either that are rumored or up
2: That's
1: on
2: right.
1: the market right
2: That's
1: now.
2: That's right. It's crucial. It's crucial. And, you know, we don't like to think about it. But I'm gonna reach out to the listeners right now.
1: Sure.
2: And I'm going to ask for help. And I'm going to ask you to write a letter. I don't need help very often. But this project is so important to our community, so important to our young people, so important to this young lady sitting next to me, and many, many more. I have a huge list of people that have contacted me. If you write the Board of Supervisors, just go online and find the address. Write the Board of Supervisors in support of the Hidden Grove Project. That's all it takes, a couple sentences. That's not much to ask. And we vitally need this. This county is such a wonderful place because of families. And if our children can possibly have an opportunity to come home, we vitally need that. We vitally need that. And you asked me at the end of that program, last time I was speaking, you asked me a question. You said, okay, I'm from New Jersey. Mm-hmm. What's in this for you, Jerry? This is in it for me. This is a picture of my granddaughter at the fair this year.
1: Yes.
2: And all of those wonderful kids that we raise here, my grandchildren deserve to make the choice to stay or to have something to come back. That's what's in it for me. Economically, I will be dead before this ever returns an economic dollar on the good side. It's not an economic thing for me. It never has been. During COVID, we sat down when our business was closed for 15 months, never knowing if I would ever open it up again.
1: Yeah.
2: What does this county need? And I looked at my son, and he says, "My God, I just bought a house. He was scared.
1: Yeah.
2: We were all
1: kind of tapped out. Yeah.
2: And I said, "This is what this county needs. I have to bring some attention to this issue of all the people, the new people that have moved here, that don't have to think about this, and all of us that are here, that have other things to think about. We need to think about our kids."
1: All right. I will say this, since you brought up that fair picture, the fair is a great example for people, since it's fresh in your mind. Since I get the broadcast, I have the pleasure of broadcasting the Ag Mechanics Auction and the Junior Livestock Auction. Ag Mechanics in particular.
2: I heard it.
1: Yeah. There's a bunch of entrepreneurs there.
2: Correct.
1: Building stuff, you know, at the high school level there and stuff.
2: We're raising all these entrepreneurs, and we're chasing them out of the county.
1: Yeah, because it's not lost on me. Yeah, the one kid that had the Proud Tradition, it was a big big water tank thing.
2: Right.
1: He's going to be going to Montana.
2: Yep.
1: And he's going to be kind of improving his professional credentials up there.
2: Correct.
1: As far as CTE mm-hmm. goes and welding and things mm-hmm. like that. But he might be staying there, because I asked that. I said, "Well, you know, Montana's pretty far away. Well, I think I'm going to do a business up there."
2: Mm-hmm.
1: And I know we need businesses here, because some of the welding places, the Black Barts of the world,
2: absolutely,
1: they've been around a long time,
2: absolutely,
1: haven't they?
2: Absolutely, absolutely. It's crucial. It's crucial. I want to give Lauren a chance to say how to get a hold of her.
1: Yeah, please, Lauren.
0: Yeah, absolutely. And the window is closing. There is urgency with this, and I think that this project, who knows what our next opportunity is going to be. So, yes, please do write in. If you are looking to get a hold of me, you can find me on LinkedIn. My name is Lauren, L-A-U-R-E-N. My last name is funny. My last name is Pierce, P-E-I-R-C-E. I before E, except as in Pierce.
1: Yes, exactly right.
2: That's good.
1: That is a perfect way to put it. I will say this. This is the year of the small business,
2: if I recall.
1: Exactly. Lisa Schwarthout is the chairman of the Board of Supervisors.
2: Correct.
1: Right now. And she's a small business owner for lots of years in downtown Grass Valley.
2: Correct.
1: So this is like that type of business, right, that we're
2: Absolutely.
1: Talking about.
2: Absolutely. And anybody that looks at this situation realizes this. The county administration is working hard with this issue. It's hard to change old codes. It's hard to reinvent the way you do business as an administrative function like Nevada County, but we need to revamp the way we're thinking about the way we do things. And it's crucial. It really is. And it's a perfect time because of the swing in this renaissance of ambition from these young people.
1: And this is the other thing. We talked about in the very early part of the show, the term light industrial has nothing to do really with
2: Absolutely.
1: These businesses, because
2: Absolutely.
1: This is the cutting edge that Lauren brings.
2: Correct.
1: These are different businesses with different visions, different verbiage that goes along with
2: Correct.
1: It as well. So,
2: Correct. Please write a letter, folks.
1: All right.
2: It doesn't take much time.
1: Jerry, all the best to you. I will see you probably maybe later on
2: yes,
1: today
2: sir.
1: For On the Town. Lauren, Correct. All the best to you.
0: Thank you so much.
1: Do you go fishing on your free time?
0: I will be doing that very soon.
1: All right. Sounds good. All right, Lauren, all the best to you, and good luck with your business search. That does it for us for KNCU Insight. I'm Tom Fitzsimmons. Stay tuned. We got Swap Shop and the Shopping Show following ABC News here on KNCU News Talk 830.
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21: From ABC News, I'm Wayne Cabot.
5: The FBI stopped Eric Swalwell at San Francisco International Airport, seizing the devices of the California Democrat who resigned from Congress back in April over rape allegations that he denies. Agents also searching his D.C. home as part of what we're told is an ongoing criminal investigation. Jurors got sent home early today as they await the instructions tomorrow in the Massachusetts trial of Lindsay Clancy, who admits to strangling her three children, saying she heard voices, according to a witness. ABC's Peter Arbalambos.
21: Sheila Kavanaugh, she's a chaplain who worked at the hospital where Lindsay Clancy was treated immediately after the killings. She described these 14 meetings she had with Clancy where they described hearing this voice in her head telling her to kill her children. She added during that first conversation about a week after the killings that Clancy said she was glad her children were safe. Defense lawyers are saying that this really gets to the heart of their case, that this was postpartum psychosis.
5: We're not spending as much at Walmart, which hopes to reverse that slide by aggressively lowering prices on up to 11,000 items. Walmart stock is down more than 9%. Stocks generally are down. The Dow is lower by 415. NASDAQ down 175, or about 0.6%. Oil is up 2% and more as President Trump renews threats on Iran, an economic D-Day, he says. Iran now saying it's upgraded its military capabilities, warning any future war could see the use of more destructive weapons. Meantime, Russia's long war on Ukraine is getting more intense and deadly. Another heavy air attack overnight.
22: Search and rescue operations in Kyiv, the Ukrainian capital, are continuing right now on residential buildings. Dozens of explosions rocking Kyiv overnight. The death toll currently stands at 16 people, with more than 40 people injured.
5: ABC News' Tom Sufi Birds at the Foreign Desk in Paris. 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
5: The Democratic National Committee has narrowed down its list of potential 2028 convention host cities, leaving out Chicago and Atlanta. The short list is down to three: Boston, Philadelphia, or Denver. Medical experts are talking about the potential breakthrough in cancer treatment, a personalized cancer vaccine showing promise. It's built from a patient's own cancerous tumor. ABC News Chief Medical Correspondent Dr. Tara Narula reports this treatment delayed the recurrence of the most serious form of skin cancer.
24: Right now, this isn't approved, but what this is really hope. This is hope not just for melanoma, but for other cancers. They are, in fact, studying this for other cancers like non-small cell lung cancer, renal cell carcinoma, and many others.
5: The treatment also blocked the spread of melanoma, not just the recurrence, but the spread in high-risk patients. Mark your calendar and hope for clear skies. Next Thursday, a week from today, a partial lunar eclipse beginning late August 27th into the next morning. This is not going to be a total lunar eclipse, but a significant portion of the moon will be covered. Best views will be in the eastern U.S. and Canada, all of Central and South America. And if you're in the West, you'll still be able to see some of the eclipse, just not as much. Oh, and you won't need those special funny glasses either. Unlike the solar eclipses, lunar eclipses are totally safe to experience with the naked eye. If you have binoculars or a telescope, even better. Wayne Cabot, ABC News.
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Well, today, it's sort of Jerry Serino Day around here. He was co-host of Insight this morning between 9 and 10, and he is going to be hosting Tom Fitzsimmons during his On the Town show later on this morning, right after the 11:30 newscast from Serino's in downtown Grass Valley. Plus, since it is Thursday, we have another prize for you today from Serino's, and it is that big bottle of Bloody Mary mix in which winners can pick up their prize during business hours beginning tomorrow. So if you win this today, if you won it this morning, or you win it at the 11:20 with the news quiz contest, then you can pick it up as soon as tomorrow or any day after that that Serino's is open. They're usually closed on Mondays and Tuesdays. This is a 32-ounce bottle of Serino's famous Bloody Mary mix. And with it,

0: And Chris Gilbert will listen intently. In fact, he always puts his ear right up to the glass when Paul is doing his newscast. And then he uses his shorthand abilities to compose a news quiz question. And that's part of the path for you to win this bottle of Bloody Mary mix from Sereno. So that is coming up at around 11:20, your chance to win. And then Chris Gilbert, of course, not Chris, but Paul Haas, will have the newscast here in about 19 or 20 minutes or so. So you can get your ammunition so you can correctly answer the news quiz question. 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Or it might be Grass Valley Provisions, I'm not sure. And then at 9:30, it's the Beyond Investment Show with the folks from Ostroff Financial. But that's on Monday through Friday. And on Thursdays, on our sister station at 9 o'clock, it's Storytime on the Radio. And today we had kind of a sweet treat with Terry, one of the original Storytime duo. She was back. That was on Star 94 FM. She was filling in for Jacqueline, who is the regular co-host, along with Tricia of Storytime. Yeah, she was among the original duo, Terry was, back when Storytime first began on Star 94 FM with Jolene, who was the youth librarian at that time. And the reason that the program started was because of COVID. And they would do story time at the library, but they, you know, we couldn't have contact with anybody at that point. So we brought it onto the radio so everyone could hear it. And when the COVID restrictions were removed, then we continued with Storytime on the Radio. We get a lot of good feedback about it. They were in this morning, Tricia and Terry. And Tricia talked about what is coming up, what is happening at the library.
1: Well, we have one more musical morning.
2: Can I give you a hint?
1: Yes. Oh, Jacqueline, you sound just like a Western songbird.
2: Exactly. That's what's playing next Wednesday.
0: Oh, that was the wrong one. I think this is the correct one.
1: So summer learning has wrapped up. We have officially announced the winners of the Summer Learning Challenge, and our teen who won a Nintendo Switch is in Truckee. So congratulations to our teen in Truckee. We'll be receiving the Nintendo Switch soon. And we're getting back to regular business. So let's see, today is Thursday the 20th. We will have Dungeons and Dragons this evening at 4 p.m. For the rest of the month, our story time on Fridays will be at 11, but then in September, they will go back to 10 a.m., our regularly scheduled program. We have chess club at 3:30 on Wednesdays, and on Wednesdays, we also have pause to read at 3 p.m., so your little ones can come in and read to a dog, a live dog, or just show them pictures and tell the story, because dogs like to hear stories, whether they're being read or just being told in the oral storytelling tradition. And the other big thing that's happening for grown-ups today at Madeline Helling Library is our 2 p.m. Tech Talk, and they are going to host an Intro to Windows 11 class. So come on over for that if you need a little help with your laptop or your desktop. And we have all kinds of things going on for grown-ups all the time. We've got ukulele, we've got Spanish, Sudoku, Chess Club is for all ages, and then probably our most popular program is Tech Drop-In, where you can just drop in at 1 p.m. on a Wednesday or a Friday and bring whatever tech problem you're having. And we have some helpful librarians and some really devoted volunteers will help you figure out your tech troubles and resolve them. It's such a cool thing. I wish that I could attend. So that's what's happening at the library.
0: All right. That is the correct message from Tricia and Terry at Madeline Helling Library. Now, that program is on every Thursday at 9 a.m., and then there's a rebroadcast of it on Saturdays at 8 of the story itself and a literacy tip. And if you missed it on our sister station this morning, don't fret over that. Or if you heard it and you'd like to hear it again, it'll be rebroadcast Saturday at

0: at 8. And then it's classic hits. Star 94 FM plays popular songs, but on the weekends throws in at least two classic hits each hour. And that's all brought to you by Minor Mo's Pizza, a woman-owned business in Nevada City for more than 30 years. Well, the Nevada Union FFA, we saw a lot of the folks out at the fairgrounds this past week. That was just a week ago that the fair got underway, a week ago yesterday. We saw a lot of them, but we didn't know about the distinction that is being lathered upon Katie Alling. Katie is with Nevada Union, and she, along with other FFA members across the state, were recently recognized as a 2026 Honorary American FFA degree recipient. They say that Katie's dedication to agricultural education, FFA, and the students at Nevada Union serves a truly inspiring message, and they're very proud to celebrate this well-deserved achievement with her. Katie Alling, congratulations on being amongst those 2026 Honorary American degree recipients from the California Future Farmers of America. One of our favorite ballet places in town. Now I'm going to tiptoe my way through this, but the Greater Grass Valley Chamber of Commerce is inviting you to a ribbon cutting for Holt Ballet Conservatory. It'll be on Thursday, September 10th from 5:30 until 7 at 400 Providence Mine Road, building N2, that's the letter N and the numeral 2, in Nevada City. So they're getting together and having a ribbon cutting. So you, who knows, you might see, you know, those great big scissors that they use to cut the ribbon for one of these ribbon cuttings. And it looks like it's going to be a great time. Hope you can make it to honor Holt Ballet Conservatory, which has been in operation for many, many years now. And always they do a great job, and best known for their holiday performances, such as the Nutcracker that they're doing this coming December. Coming up a week from, is it a week from this Friday? Is that Labor Day? I think it is. I think that's Labor Day weekend. If not, it's the following. I need to look at a calendar, I guess. But Interfaith Food Ministry is normally closed on holidays, but on this particular holiday, Labor Day 2026, they will be open with limited hours, normally 10 till 2, but this coming, but on the 7th of September, Labor Day, Interfaith Food Ministry will be open, but yeah, just limited hours from 10 until noon on that Monday only, otherwise their regular schedule. Good morning and welcome to Swap Shop. How can we help you today?
1: Yeah, I'm trying to listen to Swap Shop on my computer. How do I do that? Do I go through YouTube or what?
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1: I'm sorry, what?
0: It's I-H-E-R, let me start over. I-H-E-A-R-T, iHeart.com. And then you look up KNCO.
1: Okay, thank you very much.
0: All right, thank you for calling. Appreciate it. Yeah, we've been, every once in a while we get have a problem with our iHeart signal. So that could be as well what's going on. But yeah, we're not on YouTube yet. Maybe someday. I know a lot of radio stations are. Well, Neil Young is adding two new shows to his 2026 schedule. Here's more from Mark Mayfield.
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3: Old Shaky himself and his band The Chrome Hearts will play two co-headlining dates with Willie Nelson and family next month. 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Tickets go on sale Friday. I'm Mark Mayfield.
0: Some very, very, very important messages from our sponsors on the way. 10:21, 82 degrees.

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2: 2017, almost 10 years ago, radio personality John Cadis and I were having lunch at Cain's, a spot where Bing Crosby would describe as the altar of friendship. In conversation, I happened to mention a guy just tried to snatch a little girl out of one of our Grass Valley parks. Grass Valley PD was able to apprehend a guy saving the little girl from a torturous future. Now, this is the time when Ferguson is in the news constantly. Knowing how to turn a negative into a positive, John immediately left Cain's, leaving me with the tab, of course, went up to KNCO and made a presentation to Tom Fitzsimmons. Tom saw the positive aspect of this for law enforcement, and hence, the Nevada County Law Enforcement Fire Protection Council On the Town radio program was born. Since then, through the coordinating efforts of Billy Roach, Tom Vallee, and me, over 500 KNCO On the Town programs have been aired, highlighted our first responders, and also sponsored by Serena's on Main Street. Every Thursday, 11:30 a.m., please listen in and please set aside a donation to the NCLFC so we can keep helping our county's first responders assist in protecting all of us. And that's nclawandfire.org. And that's part of our history of our organization. And I am Tom O'Toole, proud member of NCLFC.
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1: All right, let's head right to the phones. Good morning and welcome to Swap Shop. How can we help you today? Well, sure. What do you have?
4: I have two motorcycles. I have a 1979 Yamaha IT250. The glove pipe is pretty banged up. And other than that, it is set for a very long time, probably about 20 years. I cleaned up and everything, and it looks like the wiring got the rack of an engine. And I got it, and then it looks like the wires are too. Now, this is the story. fights, the gentleman I got from, it was a great fight for him. He just got two times, really the seat, and then he helped first. And he just put under pressure where it sat for 15 years. So this is a guy about now. And so, it's been a little project, and I just got well with projects, man. So, a couple of things, some cheesy, the testing it's in pretty good shape. The engine has excellent compression. I just don't have to keep cleaning this up and filter electrical and I'll do all that. Okay. I'm just going to say $500 because I know, these guys restored and cleaned up. They're good. Sought after, and they go for quite a bit, and it looks like it wouldn't take a whole lot for this bike to get better, get a nice bike. So.
5: Okay.
4: All right. That's bike number one. Bike number two is it's a 900 super bike, and I was sure that bike is it's been sitting for a time too. In his step when he passed away. 2018, and the story, I'll put it in parts because the plastic on that is busted, that pre-set up, the tank is rusty, it had 15 original, the engine is a 4-cylinder, fuel cams, water cool, was run by before it sat for a really long time too, the last seven or 8 years. So, I put that as part because there's a code on the registration and stuff like that. So, I'm just going to pay $600 for that. And, those are my.
5: Okay. Well, what was the price again?
4: $500 for the Yamaha, $600 for the Suzuki.
5: $600, okay. All right.
4: Yeah.
5: And what is your number, please?
4: My 21.
5: Okay, 210-0421.
4: Yep, that's it. And it's better to send me a text. So send me a text, I can send a picture, and then we can go in there, because I'm on the stand call. I don't get to the phone anymore.
5: I know. You know, that's become a thing with me as well, because there's so many calls. All right.
4: They got my number. I was looking at them online, they got my number, and now they won't leave me alone.
5: Yep. So 210-0421 and a text.
4: Yeah. If they're sitting, they're coming quick because I'll take this down to the local shop probably tomorrow if I don't get a call on it.
5: Okay. So, all right. Some urgency there. All right. Well, thank you so much.
4: All right. So, have a great day.
5: You too. Bye. So once again, it's got a couple of motorcycles. One is good for parts. It's a 4-cylinder, $600, and then the Yamaha, the 79, it needs a few things, or TLC as he put it, and that's $500, 210-0421. Well, it is just about time for us to head on into the news booth where Paul Haas awaits. He'll share what is going on locally. Listen carefully. It could result in you being the winner today with the news quiz contest of that 32-ounce bottle of Bloody Mary mix from Serino's. It is 10:31 and 83 degrees.
6: Good morning. I'm Paul Haas with the KNCO local news update. With classes underway at Nevada Union, Bear River, and Silver Springs High School, it was also hoped that hundreds of solar panels that had been installed would finally be operational by now. But in a recent appearance on KNCO's On the Town, Nevada Joint Union High School District Superintendent Dan Frisella said that still hasn't happened yet.
7: So it is currently not operational, although construction has been finalized. Ironically, something that's sort of working in our favor. We've got a contract where we have 20 years of power that we have a fixed rate that we're paying for, and that contract doesn't begin until the switch gets flipped on.
6: And after the contract expires, Frisella said in an article released in March of 2024 that the district will receive free power for the final decade of the system's expected 30-year lifespan. He said calculations performed in 2022 projected 20-year savings of $9 million. It was originally hoped that the solar power would be on by the fall of 2024, but during the program, Frisella said projects have not been through the termed the final checklist. He said the international company that heads the projects is still trying to negotiate a few things with PG&E. In the article, Frisella said that the projects have an impressive scope. 2,970 panels have been installed at Nevada Union, 1,720 panels at Bear River High School, and 240 panels at Silver Springs. And the title of this year's Falls Prevention Summit is Pride Before the Fall, a reference to encouraging people to not resist getting help. That happening at Sierra Presbyterian Church in Nevada City on September 11th, and the free registration usually fills up well before that date. It's hosted by the Falls Prevention Coalition of Nevada County, and coordinator Holly Grimaldi Flores notes that the summit also happens to fall on the 25th anniversary of 9/11, and she says the keynote presenter will be discussing memories and maladies.
8: And she'll be talking about dementia and how that affects balance in its different forms and phases. Old Country Hearing, talking about how your hearing can affect your balance. And we'll also be talking with a podiatrist and an optometrist. They'll be speaking about vision and also your shoes and your gait. So those three together, eyes, ears, and your feet.
6: 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I'm Paul Haas, KNCO News Talk 830.
5: And at 10:33, or just about 10:34, it is 83 degrees. And it looks as if we're going to start getting some clouds coming in and a bit of a cool down as we get closer to the weekend. But Dan Holliday will be along shortly, and he will give us the complete picture as far as the weather is concerned. This is Swap Shop and the Shopping Show on KNCO News Talk 830. The shopper of the day, Sherry Balow, or Balow, B-A-L-O-W, of Big Oak Valley. 477-5626-477-KNCO. Text 913-4685. Yeah, the shopper of the day, if we hear from them, we'll need to hear from the shopper of the day. But if we do, and this is not just for today, but any day that we have a shopper of the day, any weekday, if we hear from them prior to 11:30, then they are able to purchase Shopping Show certificates at half price. So, and you can check out the inventory for the Shopping Show, knco.com. You click on Shop Now. And we were talking about the librarians a little bit earlier. Well, also today at the Grass Valley Library, they've got Pause to Read, Riley O'Sullivan. That's the dog's name. That's on his identification. And he is a Labradoodle. He is the dog to which children read Thursdays between 3 and 4. And today's Thursday. Pause to Read is a great way to encourage your child to come to the library and read. And he's just the sweetest guy, Riley O'Sullivan. Today at, from 3 until 4 at 207 Mill Street at the Grass Valley Library for Pause, P-A-W-S, Pause to Read. Also today going on is the Sierra Vista Community Center hosting the Farmers Market in Colfax. It's on South Main Street there. And they have at their Farmers Market farm fresh goods, baked goods, maker items, and meat and fish. Plus there's food trucks that show up as well. So this evening, 4 until 7:30 at 55 School Street, Sierra Vista Community Center hosts the Farmers Market in Colfax. Well, it's nice to hear an update on Ray, the Maine Coon kitty, yesterday. Tom Fitzsimmons was at Nevada City Northridge, and he asked in my place about Ray and Crystal. She, over at Northridge, she mentioned that Ray is not allowed to come around during their you know, their big eating times, because he is he's got that face. You just want to give him a treat. And they're the people that Ray lives with, I guess, his subjects, people that take care of him, they are trying to cut back on his calories. So anyway, it's nice to get that update. And, you know, they've got that car show coming up, the Hot Rod show this Saturday. It's 2 hours, actually. It's called the Hot Rod Happy Hour, I believe. And it's happening at Nevada City Northridge. You can just show up and you'll bring along your vehicle if you'd like, or just go and take a look at all of those that will be on display. And I think they have a special price on brew-built brews. I think they said $3.50 a pint, something like that. But yeah, that's this coming Saturday. And Crystal, thank you so much for that update on Ray, the Maine Coon Kitty. He's quite a personality, especially in downtown Nevada City. Also wanted to let you know about the grand jury, the Nevada County chapter, and this is the Civil Grand Jurors Association. They are seeking citizen investigators. That could be you. You serve 1 year, you receive training, a stipend, and mileage reimbursement. You'll make a lasting community impact, and you can find out more, and you can apply at nevadacourts.ca.gov or by calling 530-265-1740. That's 265-1740. I believe that you'll get a hold of Kathleen if you do, if that's the case. Well, the Five Wishes Workshop is approaching. This is brought to you by Foothills Compassionate Care. They are in on the radio station at least once a month to talk with Tom Fitzsimmons. And I believe they'll be back this week from yesterday. So they'll be back next Wednesday, the 26th. They'll be on the air. And then the day after that, they are hosting Five Wishes Workshop. That's a community education event from 9 until 10:30, Thursday, August 27th. And this is a way for you to make your healthcare decisions available in case you're not in a position to do so at the time that it becomes necessary. So you can talk openly about your preferences while you're able to make those decisions, address legal, medical, physical, emotional, and spiritual care arrangements. They've been through this thing so many times that they will be able to offer you some great advice and guidance. And you this way you'll be easing the burden on loved ones by ensuring your choices reflect what matters most. What matters most, foothills-cares.org if you'd like to get more details about the Five Wishes Workshop. And while you're at that website, you can learn about Moonlight Magic, which is a very popular event once a year. 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Well, there are days to celebrate. Maybe you heard Paul and Tom talking about today being Radio Day. It's National Radio Day because I think it was in Detroit on this date in 1920 that the first radio station began operating. So today is the day that you can celebrate those who are on the radio and the institution that continues to survive. Daria Albinger has details. Begin the day
9: with a friendly voice. It's National Radio Day. August 20th is set aside to honor the pioneers who brought what you're listening to now to life. From Heinz to Tesla to Marconi, the pioneers who laid the groundwork for wireless transmission, to Reginald Fessenden, who made the first entertainment broadcast in 1906, to groundbreaking stations like KDKA in Pittsburgh. We also remember the role radio's played throughout history, taking you live to events that shaped the world. So listen, enjoy it. And if you'd like, let the DJ or host know you appreciate them. In New York, I'm Daria Albinger.
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2: Here is your forecast on KNCO News Talk 830. Partly cloudy and warm today with a high temperature in the low 90s and a very light southwest wind. A few clouds tonight, low 64. Sunny and dry on Friday with a high in the upper 80s. Friday night, mostly clear, low 62. Sunny and mid to upper 80s on Saturday afternoon. For weather anytime, click on the Weather Center at KNCO.com. I'm meteorologist Ann Holliday on KNCO News Talk 830.
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0: 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It is 10:48, and on the 20th of August, 2026, the shopper of the day is Sherry Balo of Big Oak Valley. 477-5626, 477-KNCO, text 913-4685. Yeah, I was just talking with Chris Gilbert, and he said he may try to make it difficult for you to win that prize today in the news quiz contest. So it may be a trick question, so we'll see. But either way, if you do win, then you'll grab yourself one of those big bottles of Bloody Mary mix from Serino's. Well, Clara and the Nutcracker, that's the performance that the Holt Ballet Conservatory is putting on for December 4th through 6th. That's Friday through Sunday. And they're having auditions this Saturday. I think it's 9 until 5, so all the hours that are usually business hours, but on a Saturday at the Center for the Arts. And you can get more details about that at HoltBalletConservatory.org. But also, in addition, Clara and the Nutcracker, tickets are already available, and these go quickly. This is a very popular event every December, every the holiday time of the year. And I think that I think the first performance is, I think Cornish Christmas is going on that Friday as well. So I'll look into that. I think that's the case, but that'd be great, wouldn't it? To go to enjoy Cornish Christmas, go to see Clara and the Nutcracker, and then go back out and get more Cornish Christmas in ya. And you know, Cornish Christmas usually gets underway with our own bell ringer, who maybe you heard share what was going on as far as news. Also, this coming Sunday, the concert season is getting closer to its conclusion with the Nevada County Concert Band. They will be at Pioneer Park on Sunday, and that concert begins at 5:30. They're going to be at the Lake Wildwood for the members only, or residents only, on the 6th of September, and then they'll be part of Constitution Day on Saturday the 19th at 4:30. The Nevada County Concert Band, they are very popular, and they do these free performances every summer. Good morning, and welcome to Swap Shop. How can we help you today?
1: Yeah, this is Gary Bloom with the Roman Angel Car Club.
0: Yeah.
1: And I just want to plug our car show coming up here September 4th, 5th.
0: That sounds great.
1: And, yeah. Who am I speaking to? Is this Tom?
0: This is Mo.
1: Oh, okay. Yeah, I talked to Pat quite a bit on Saturday. Yeah, I just wanted to give people a heads up. We've got three AA fuel dragsters that are going to be there this year, first time in a long time. They're going to make a little noise. We got the world's fastest motorcycle streamliner. We got the kids doing the from Condon Park. They're going to bring their skateboards down and do some performance for that. We've got a ton of stuff for the kids. We got the old triggers, the vintage boats, and we've got a large, over 200 already registered for the show. It's our 25th anniversary. Been in business since 1963. A lot of people don't realize that.
0: That's a long time.
1: Yeah, it is. There's $5 to walk in the gate for anybody. Kids are free. We've just got a ton of stuff going on with the younger generation, too. They're together. We'd love to see a lot of people show up with staff. Friday is kind of a register for people who want to come in, guest registers. We're going to have a band there and food trucks. And then Saturday will be our full-blown show. And there'll be all sorts of raffles. Everything's going on. Lots and lots of stuff. We're building this our 25th anniversary. So it's going to be one heck of a show.
0: Now, would you happen to have a flyer or something that's written down that you could drop by the radio station so I can mention this more often?
1: Yeah, sure. I'll get that from Mike. I'm going to talk to Mike right now.
0: Okay. You know,
1: you'll be getting on too.
0: Okay. Yeah, you know where we're located, right?
1: Yeah.
0: Okay.
1: Right over there at right down the street.
0: Okay.
1: I'm not far from her now.
0: Okay, yeah, and if you
1: have... I know where the station is.
0: If you have, you know, a lot of flyers, you can leave them in our lobby as well. So people that visit the radio station, they can take one with them. But, yeah, that would be...
1: Yeah, okay. Well, appreciate you guys being here and helping us out. And we're looking forward to this being a really big show. These guys that are coming are the historical drag racers that raced Don Gartlett's and set some of the world records back in the 50s, 60s, and 70s. And they're old, and we're losing them. So this is, you know, once in a lifetime to be able to see these guys again.
0: All right. That sounds incredible. Thank you so much for letting us know. And we'll see you out here at the station sometime soon, okay?
1: All right. We'll do that.
0: Thank you, Gary.
1: Thanks, guys. Appreciate it.
0: Okay.
1: You bet.
0: Bye. All right. It is time now for entertainment news. Here is Arletta Van Housen.
2: The DEA may be joining the investigation into the death of Hayden Panettiere.
3: This after a TMZ report that police are looking into whether Panettiere's death may have involved criminal conduct. Police in Greenville, South Carolina, arrived at the family home of the late actress's boyfriend, Brian Hickerson, for a welfare check days after Panettiere was found dead at a nearby Airbnb. No definitive cause of death has been released by police. A 911 call indicated she was in cardiac arrest after a possible drug overdose. I'm Scott Carr.
2: She's got a new Billy Joel documentary will make its debut next month at a film festival on Long Island.
4: But I know that 1971, Billy Joel's Lost Interview, is based on a 1971 radio interview for CW Post's WCWP station's That's Interesting show. It happened just after the release of Joel's debut solo album, Cold Spring Harbor. The film will premiere September the 25th during the Limehoff Music Documentary Film Festival at the Long Island Music and Entertainment Hall of Fame in Stony Brook Village. I'm Mark Mayfield. I think your love would be too much,
2: or you'll be left in the dust. And congratulations to Post Malone. Well, maybe there were photos released on Instagram this week. Not by him, but they do show the 31-year-old pop star and his girlfriend showing off a huge diamond on her finger. That's entertainment. I'm Daria Albinger.
0: And on the way, it is Jerry Serino's Hidden Grove Project to bring our children home.
5: You can't function without a heart. Historically, Nevada County has been a compassionate and caring place to live. A live and let live culture. A place that when you need help from your neighbors, they're there for you. A community with a heart. I'm proud to say that's how I was raised. That's how I raised my sons who live in Nevada County. We are a very fortunate family. I created a business and our families together. Only because I started a business. Hi, this is Jerry Serino. In 1964, I left home after high school, like the majority of my classmates. This unfortunate pattern of mass exodus has gone on for decades, losing our talented children. But when we wanted to come back home, we did, and could, and brought our education and new learned skills back to Nevada County and became assets rather than liabilities, adding to the community. But most importantly, we retained our Nevada County heart of good people helping good people. Today, with the unaffordable cost of homes, most couples, college graduates with skills wishing to return, cannot qualify to buy a home. One option is to start a business. Hidden Grove, a small and thoughtful community project proposed for the Cedar Ridge area that I have designed, and is to offer our returning children a place to live while starting a business on the same site. Hidden Grove is a mixed-use design with living upstairs and a legal workspace downstairs. It is designed to support low-impact businesses of like-minded people that wish to come home. Hidden Grove is a place to help preserve the heart of Nevada County, of good people helping good people. Where is the quality of life when your family is forced to separate?

0: Well, it is 10:57. Hey, there's Dancing Johnny. What are you doing here?
1: Hi, Mo.
0: Yeah. What are you up to? Are you here to do some actual work for once?
1: Yes.
0: And then you'll be here Saturday, right? From 8 to noon?
1: Right. Filling in for Pat Day and then board hopping the Master Gardeners.
0: Okay, so do you ever, you do that every Saturday, correct? Or most Saturdays?
1: Board up the Master Gardeners?
0: Yeah. Yeah, do you ever hear any, because I know you're into manure and that sort of thing. Do you ever get any tips that you can utilize from Master Gardeners?
1: They have all kinds of tips.
0: Yeah?
1: Of gardening.
0: But how about for your own garden? You ever?
1: I don't have a garden.
0: You don't have a garden? Oh, okay. Wasn't your garden named Eden or something like that?
1: You're funny.
0: I guess not. All right. Well, it's nice to see you dancing, Johnny.
1: Thank you.
0: This is just a preview of this Saturday from 8 till 10. Dancing Johnny filling in for Pat Day this Saturday.
1: Yep.
0: And it's just about time for ABC News that is coming up at 11 o'clock.

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1: From ABC News, I'm Wayne Cabot. It's impossible to visualize what $40 trillion looks like, the number the Treasury says America has now surpassed in debt. One way of looking at it, per person we each owe $117,000. Per household, $297,000. The Peterson Foundation, which tracks U.S. debt, says it's more than the economies of China, Germany, Japan, the U.K., and India combined. As for the U.S. economy, ABC News, National Security and Defense Analyst Mick Mulroy.
2: We're going to be paying more in interest on the debt per year than we're going to be paying for our defense budget per year. So that's already very consequential, and we have the highest budget we've ever had.
1: Dow down 560 points right now. A 35-year-old woman from Albany, New York, arrested, charged with material support to a terror organization. The FBI says Jessica Bowie pledged allegiance to ISIS and was going to attack the New York State Capitol. Jurors in the murder case of Lindsey Clancy in Massachusetts are likely to begin deliberations next week. The defense planning one more witness, forensic psychiatrist Philip Resnick, and then they'll rest their case. Resnick works as a professor of psychiatry who's researched postpartum psychosis, which the defense says Lindsey Clancy had when she killed her three children. Today in Las Vegas at the murder trial of Dwayne Keefe D. Davis, the jury hearing a key recording of him being interrogated about the killing of rap music icon Tupac Shakur. ABC's Alex Stone.
3: Former LAPD detective Darren Dupree, he says, we were talking to Davis and they thought he was involved in the notorious B.I.G. murder. And he said, well, we didn't do that one, but we did the other one. And they said, whoa, whoa, whoa, wait a second. Is the other one Tupac Shakur? And they realized that that's what he was talking about. They ended the conversation there and then came back together with his attorney later. And they say that he laid the entire thing out.
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1: Gotta love AI, especially when humans don't check what it's spitting out, which is often wrong. Case in point, a school handout given to kids in Louisville, Kentucky. Here's ABC's Sherry Preston.
5: The sun shines bright on my old Vinecki home. According to an apparently AI-generated map of the United States sent home with fourth graders at Farnsley Middle School in Louisville, Kentucky, it is. After parents reached out complaining of other mistakes, including North Dakota and South Quanto instead of North Dakota and South Carolina, the school took a look and decided, yes, inaccurate information had been distributed. Now questions are being asked about who did it and why no one checked before it was given to students. Sherry Preston, ABC News.
1: Vaccines are on the way to help the people suffering through the deadliest outbreak of Ebola in Congo history. The World Health Organization sending 70,000 Ebola vaccine doses. That country is recording more than 5,100 cases with 2,400 deaths so far. What are you watching on TV these days? The Television Critics Association just announced its winners for the annual awards, and the ice hockey romance Heated Rivalry claims Program of the Year this year for HBO Max. Apple TV's horror comedy Widow's Bay leads all series with 3 wins, including Outstanding New Program. And there's Career Achievement Awards for Stephen Colbert. Wayne Cabot, ABC News.
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12: 2017, almost 10 years ago, radio personality John Cadis and I were having lunch at Cain's, a spot where Bing Crosby would describe as the altar of friendship. In conversation, I happened to mention a guy just tried to snatch a little girl out of one of our Grass Valley parks. Grass Valley PD was able to apprehend a guy, saving the little girl from a torturous future. Now, this is the time when Ferguson is in the news constantly. Knowing how to turn a negative into a positive, John immediately left Cain's, leaving me with the tab, of course, went up to KNCO and made a presentation to Tom Fitzsimmons. Tom saw the positive aspect of this for law enforcement, and hence the Nevada County Law Enforcement Fire Protection Council On the Town radio program was born. Since then, through the coordinating efforts of Billy Roach, Tom Valet, and me, over 500 KNCO On the Town programs have been aired, highlighted our first responders, and also sponsored by Serino's on Main Street. Every Thursday, 11:30 a.m., please listen in and please set aside a donation to the NCLFC so we can keep helping our county's first responders assist in protecting all of us. And that's nclawandfire.org. And that's part of our history of our organization. And I am Tom O'Toole, proud member of NCLFC.
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Our shopper of the day is Sherry Balow, B-A-L-O-W, of Big Oak Valley. And it is 11 minutes after 11 o'clock. 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And our numbers here are 477-5626-477-KNCO. 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How can we

0: It's brand new in a box, $30, and $50 for the big one.
1: Okay. Are those evaporative coolers? Is that what?
0: Yeah. And the sliders to, on the ends.
1: Okay.
0: And they're small. It's brand new in a box. I only used it twice.
1: Okay.
0: And then, four windows. They're 2 foot by 4 foot dual pane. $10 each. The windows.
1: Okay.
0: And then I have a copy machine, a copier, printer, and brand new in a box. Never used. $50. Everything. Or I'll consider trade for something to cut grass.
1: Okay. Maybe Dancing Johnny can come over and cut your grass. Would you like to do that, Dancing Johnny? No, he doesn't want to. Okay. All right, never mind.
0: Dancing Johnny is a good boy.
1: Isn't he?
0: Yep.
1: Yep. And the dance for which he's most famous is the limbo.
0: Speaking of dancing, when I was a lot younger, I entered a dance contest, a swing, and I won first place, won the trophy by 2 foot tall.
1: A swing dance? Wow. Is that where you pick people up and kind of toss them around a little bit?
0: No, toss them around. I just move them quick.
1: Swing them around. Okay.
0: Yeah.
1: All right. Well, Al, what's your number?
0: Phone number is
1: 273-6336.
0: Yeah.
1: All righty. Well, good luck to you, and thank you so much.
0: Bye.
1: Yeah, all right. Maybe they should be on the stage. Dancing Johnny and Al, the swing dancer and the limbo dancer. The next one leaves in 5 minutes. Remember that old joke? You should be on the stage. Well, let's see. Once again, our shopper of the day is Sherry Ballow, B-A-L-O-W, or Balow, of Big Oak Valley. And let's see, coming up in just a few minutes, going to give you a chance to win that big bottle of Bloody Mary mix. It's 32 ounces, and if you use it just for Bloody Marys, you can prepare, how many did they say? Let's see, it makes 1 1/4 gallon of Bloody Marys. So that'll set you up, especially, you know, we have New Year's Eve just a few months away. We have Thanksgiving and Christmas still to come. Labor Day is the 4th, I believe, Friday the 4th through that Monday. I think that's Labor Day weekend. And coming up this Saturday, we've got the New Day's Barbecue Fundraiser. It'll be at Twin Cities Church. And it could be that they are filled up, but it's worth a shot if you are interested in going, or at least to help out a New Day and all the great things that they do. They will have special presentations from Friends of a New Day, a full catered barbecue dinner by Bill's Chuck Wagon, which is tri-tip, chicken, pulled pork, portobello steak, and sides. It opens at 4 for check-in and auction viewing, and then dinner is at 5, and that is at Twin Cities Church. You can support by buying tickets for yourself, friends, or family, if there are tickets still available, and you can find out if and how by calling 530-470-9111. Friday is point class, and they spell point with an extra E, although it's silent, and point, I believe, has to do with ballet, and it's being taught at the high school, Nevada Union, on Ridge Road. Well, you know where the high school is. But every Friday from 3:30 till 4:30, there is Elizabeth. Can't quite decipher the last name because our print, it's in like cursive print. But I know it's Elizabeth, and she's very well known as a point class teacher. Every Friday from 3:30 till 4:30, and it's $18 if you want to just drop in for a class. But if you want to set aside a month, if you want to pay for a month in advance, then it's $15 per class. So you save, let's see, that was at $12. And this is open to the public. It is, even though it's at the high school, it's for everybody.

0: And you can get more details by calling 530-273-4431. And the Barbara Schmidt-Millar Triathlon, it is getting really close. I think it's a week from Sunday. It's August 30th at 9 a.m. at Cascade Shores in Nevada City. And this is the first year back after a number of years. And so if you would like to participate and be a part, they would appreciate it. They're doing sprint triathlon, relay team competition, and 5K run walk, which is open to girls and women ages 13 and older. You can get registered or find out more at supportsierranevada.org/BSM. The Barbara Schmidt-Millar Triathlon, once again, it gets underway at 9 a.m., and you know the proceeds benefit breast cancer prevention, screening, and treatment programs at Sierra Nevada Memorial Hospital. So very important event. And bingo's back. Bingo's back at Buttermakers at Western Gateway Park, and it's tonight. Yeah, bingo's back tonight. It's $30, and for that $30, you get 8 bingo games and a dinner, plus good company, and the possibility of winning prizes if you strike the bingo. And every game you play helps support the Penn Valley Chamber and the community events, local businesses, and programs that make Penn Valley such a special place to live, work, and visit. PennValleyChamber.com gets you more information. And also coming up at that same park, Western Gateway Park in Penn Valley, is the Pokemon event. It's Pokemon buy, sell, trade. You can collect cards at this event, Western Gateway Park in Penn Valley, this coming Saturday. One Piece, Locana, Yu-Gi-Oh, sports cards. If you speak the lingo, you know what we're talking about. And that's from 8 a.m. until 3 p.m. It's free admission, and it's at Western Gateway Park for this Pokemon and One Piece event. So you can buy, you can sell, you can trade. You can just talk about your favorite Pokemon. I think they're called monsters, even though, you know, Pikachu, he's real sweet, and he is good friends with Ash, at least according to the cartoon that was on. Well, I think it's still on, but initially on back in the 1990s. So Pokemon extravaganza, fun, excitement this coming Saturday at Western Gateway Park from 8 a.m. until 3 p.m. Well, Chris Gilbert. I know this is one of your favorites.
1: That's the wrong title.
0: Is it? What does it say? What does it say? Anything, you have to read it.
1: It's, well, let me put it this way. It should be girls just want to have fun. The first word is incorrect. So
0: what is the first word?
1: You better
0: word?
1: Do a spell check on that.
0: I need, you know, I really need some glasses. I need to go get
1: looks
0: that.
1: Looks like you're wearing them. Or maybe they're just one of those glasses that don't have any magnification.
0: I'll tell you what, and you, I think you know this because you've heard a lot about my childhood. But they, when I was a kid, the kids at school, they would call me Four Eyes. Did I tell you that?
1: Oh, that's...
0: And then I got glasses, difficult. And they started calling me Eight Eyes.
1: Yeah,
0: so it was very, very
1: you
0: sad.
1: You can't win for losing, I guess.
0: Yeah, very sad, yeah. Well, our prize today is that 32-ounce bottle of Sereno's Bloody Mary mix. With you can prepare 1 1/4 gallon of Bloody Marys, or you can just drink some of it, and then that would be fewer Bloody Marys. Or you can use it for marinating, and that would cut down on your Bloody Marys as well.
1: That's the way it works.
0: But
1: yeah.
0: Maybe you can afford it. To win, and by the way, if you win, then you just go over to Sereno's beginning tomorrow. We'll have, just give us a little time to get the names over there. But you can go over tomorrow or any day after that in which they're open. They're usually closed Mondays and Tuesdays. All right, you got all that, Chris, or you want me to go over that again?
1: Man, no.
0: Is that enough?
1: We don't have time to repeat it.
0: We got all the time in the world. That was from the movie Time Machine, the original with Rod Taylor.
1: Oh, boy, what
0: so
1: a memory.
0: What is our question today?
1: Oh, yeah, the question. What school district is waiting for solar arrays to be added to the power grid? Is that the Penn Valley School District or the Nevada Joint Union High School District?
0: That was a bright idea to put those arrays in.
1: Somebody had to say it. I knew it would be you.
0: Caller 2 at 477-5626.
1: 477-KNCO.
2: Hey, Bartholomew, are you a nifty kitty? That's a good question. The reason I ask is because of the Nifty Kitty Adoption Day on the third Saturday of every month at

0: Sammy's Nifty Thrift Shop at 535 East Main Street in Grass Valley. 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This is Barbara Svenhart for KNCO News Talk 830. Guess I forgot to make it clear that Travis is a nifty kitty. He is. All right, that's fixed. Oops, you're right. I meant to say repaired. He hates the word fixed.
1: Well, Chris, looks like we might have a taker now.
2: Let's see.
1: Good morning. Are you calling for the contest today?
3: Yes, I am.
1: Okay. So what is your first name?
3: Bill.
1: Okay, Bill. And what city do you live in?
3: Nevada City.
1: Okay. So if you win, and that's a big if, please stay on the line and we'll gather your information, okay?
3: All right, thanks.
1: Okay, that's if you win. So, Chris, do you have the question picked out?
2: Yeah, just a whole bunch of choices, but I picked one out of the hat. So, Bill, here is the question. What school district is waiting for solar arrays to be added to the power grid? Is that the Penn Valley School District or the Nevada Joint Union High School District?
3: Well, since I see all that solar going in at Nevada Union, I'm going to say Nevada Union.
2: That's good enough for us, Bill, and enjoy the Bloody Mary mix.
1: Okay.
3: Okay, thanks.
1: Thank you, Bill. And don't hang up. I'm going to put you on hold and then talk about the birthdays, and then I'll come right back to you, okay?
3: All right, thank you.
1: Thank you. All right, so there's Bill on hold, and now let's check birthdays. And actually, we have one anniversary today, and it's for Bill and Joyce Hare. 60 happy years. Lots of love from Joyce to Bill, along with Mike, Stacy, Jenny, and Patrick. 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And Tom is on the town today at Serino's. He'll be broadcasting live with some members of the Nevada County Law Enforcement and Fire Protection Council, and also some of those first responders as well. So we'll head on over there in just a bit. Also, Chris Gilbert will be back with a newscast here in just a few minutes. It is currently 85 degrees at 11:25.
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5: I'm Chris Gilbert with the KNCO Local News Update. Grass Valley Police assisted the Placer County Sheriff's Department in arresting a 19-year-old Grass Valley area youth for taking an item from a market while also allegedly using a gun. Sheriff's Department Public Information Officer Elise Soviar says the nighttime incident occurred in Colfax.
6: Somebody is stealing a pack of beer from a gas station. Thankfully, there was some good surveillance footage. The victim also recorded some video footage on their cell phone. That got us a good description.
5: Soviar says the victim, who was an employee of the store, was not injured. Sheriff's deputies then learned that 19-year-old Joshua Holland Jr. and the vehicle were known to officers in Grass Valley, where automated license plate reader technology was still in place before it was taken down the following day last week. That led police to the vehicle, and it's where Holland Jr. was taken into custody. Holland Jr. was also initially booked in Sacramento County for an unspecified outstanding arrest warrant. Grass Valley Police also say that he is known to the department regarding alleged criminal activity here as well. And it was originally hoped that major solar power projects for the Nevada Joint Union High School District would be operational by the fall of 2024, but during a recent appearance on KNCO's On the Town, District Superintendent Dan Frisella said, although construction has been finalized, The projects are still not operational at Nevada Union, Bear River, and Silver Springs High Schools.
7: It is not powering the grid at the moment. It is fully capable of it. It's not been through the final checklist. We have challenges going on with Total Energy, who's the international company that is the head of the project, right? It's a power purchase agreement for us, so it's really their project on our property. And they're trying to negotiate a few things with PG&E.
5: In an article, Frisella did, which was authored in 2024, he said the projects have an impressive scope, 2,970 panels were to be installed at NU, 1,720 at Bear River High, and 240 at Silver Springs. And he noted during the program that the district's contract with the company has a fixed energy rate and doesn't begin until the solar power is on. And after the contract expires, Frisella said in the article that the district will receive free power for the final decade of the system's expected 30-year lifespan. Join us for our next local news update at the bottom of the hour. And for news and weather anytime, you can go to KNCO.com. I'm Chris Gilbert, KNCO News Talk 830.
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9: Here is your forecast on KNCO News Talk 830. Partly cloudy and warm today with a high temperature in the low 90s and a very light southwest wind. A few clouds tonight, low 64, sunny and dry on Friday with a high in the upper 80s. Friday night, mostly clear, low 62, sunny and mid to upper 80s on Saturday afternoon. For weather anytime, click on the Weather Center at KNCO.com. I'm meteorologist Ann Holliday on KNCO News Talk 830.
10: It is 11:33 and 86 degrees, and time to head on over to Serino's in downtown Grass Valley for On the Town with Tom Fitzsimmons. Good morning, Tom.
11: Well, good morning, Mo. Yeah, it's great to be over here at the Serino's with a guy I just had on the radio only a little bit ago, Jerry Serino. You get your voice back?
12: I got it back. Yeah.
11: By the way, it was wonderful having Lauren on.
12: That was a fabulous show, yeah, and I really hope that the audience had a chance to listen to that. My phone just blew up afterwards of people appreciating it and that are going to write support letters and whatnot.
11: So it is wonderful to hear a young lady that bright coming back home, and that's the asset you always talk about, being in our community.
12: That's it. We can't drain that. We've got to bring that back. Talking about good luck,
11: yes.
12: Susie and Gary from Grass Valley won a dinner for two
11: for
12: the
11: nice
12: Kiss the Cook project, and they actually had 50 chances to win because they put $100
11: in for the cooks
12: in the envelope. That's not unusual. No. That's really not unusual.
11: It's a wonderful gift.
12: It's occasional, but it's not unusual. It's pretty cool. So they had 50 chances to win, and they did. Because
11: and by the way, what does that mean for the cooks back there? Because this is a wonderful idea, and that really is something very sweet to do for them.
12: It means that they're appreciated because they're the unsung heroes.
11: Right.
12: They're like the mechanics in the in your garages. You know, they keep all that equipment going for the highway patrol. Nobody ever sees them. Nobody ever thinks about them. But the same way with the cooks in the kitchen, you know, they work hard. And they're the hardest working people in the restaurant. There's no doubt about it. So, and we have such consistency in our kitchen. Some of these people have been here 25 years. Can you imagine putting up with me for 25 years? God bless them.
11: I really couldn't imagine that.
12: Really. Yeah, really. Think about that. That's a tough.
11: And I talk about that every once in a while.
12: Yeah, right. That's tough. But they're incredible people. They care about their consistency. They care about their product. And they're good people. Their hearts are good, you know. That to answer your question, it's well received, believe me, to get that to get a tip at the end of the week for your hard work.
11: All right. Well, here's the thing. Kids are back at school. Things change again with patterns in life now. Right?
12: It's an incredible change. And we're here at 477-6000. Think about us for birthdays, anniversaries, or just a pleasant night out. You want to go to the show, there's nothing better than a dinner and a show. Center for the Arts, they've got incredible entertainment up there. Come in and have a wonderful dinner and go to the show. We know when we present yourself at the table that you're going to go to the you're going to go to the show, and we'll get you out of here and have a wonderful time and not rush you.
11: And for the parents, maybe even grandparents out there too, a wonderful gift after the first week of school, maybe coming in for a lunch or so with the little ones, talk about the school week and just enjoy.
12: You know, I've got so many brothers and sisters that we never, ever went to a restaurant.
11: Me neither.
12: Ever.
11: Well, you and I might have a similar experience, though. Did you get to go when you had your confirmation?
12: Confirmation was the only time, right? Confirmation, right. But nobody else. It was just individual, right. Yeah. So the point is, they've got to learn the restaurant culture. Nothing's better than going out with your grandparents. Very, very important. That's what these tables are about, getting together and experiencing the family.
11: All right. Now, where's Ryan? Is he around?
12: Ryan's right up in the office right now taking care of business, and I'm doing the talking.
11: You're doing it too. All right. Hey, Jerry, great having you here.
12: 477-6000. Call for reservations. Let us know it's your special day, and we're going to take care of you. Thanks,
11: great
12: Tom.
11: Lauren today as well. All right. Yeah. Serino here at Main Street, the place to be. We're going to take a quick break, check in on Wall Street. Then we're checking in with the CHP when we get back.
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13: No.
10: Like they do at Serino's? No.
13: No.
10: Hasn't happened?
13: We don't have that. Yeah, no.
10: Okay. Would you be okay with that?
13: No. No.
10: No? Okay. All right. Well, I think it's a cool thing that they do for the chefs there at Serino's. But yeah, it would be kind of uncomfortable in a different atmosphere, different situation. So
13: exactly, probably inappropriate.
10: I get you. Yeah.
13: Yeah.
10: How about Wall Street? Things looking up there?
13: Unfortunately, no. We're down the board. A little south going. We've got down about 626 points to 52,837. S&P 500 is off about 55 points to 76.53. And then 285 points to 26,045. Taking a look at commodities, we've got crude oil up $2.32 to $86.72 a barrel. Gold's up $30 and change to $4,576 an ounce, with silver up over 3%, $2.26 to $68.09 an ounce. And the 10-year treasury currently is at 4.70%. So that's where we are. It's flat in Nevada County late summer day.
10: Yeah, and we'll look forward to getting an update from you following the 5:30 newscast this afternoon.
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11: And welcome back on the Town Top. It's Emmett here. Serino's at Main Street, downtown Grass Valley. Great place to be with Jerry and company here. And it's beautifully air-conditioned in downtown Grass Valley, so make it part of your plans, if not today, for the upcoming weekend. Tom Vallee is here. Now, Tom, let's try to get your last name. This is going to be one thing we're going to work on now. Your last name?
16: Vallee.
11: Vallee. Tom Vallee. And should I say Vallee like Laurence Olivier?
16: Close enough.
11: All right,
16: yes, sir.
11: How you doing?
16: Doing well.
11: By the way, you recorded a commercial I heard on the air. What was that experience like?
17: It was, you know, we had four different people go in and record.
12: Yeah.
17: And all of them, you know, they were all sent to me, and I listened to all of them.
12: Yeah.
17: Everybody performed exceptionally.
11: Well, everybody except maybe Tom O'Toole. It seemed like he had a couple of shots before he did his. What was the story with that? He went on for a while. It was like the history of the play.
17: Yeah, you know, I don't know how he got the extra 35 seconds, but, you know, that he actually told a good story about how this show originated and how many, you know, over 500 of these radio broadcasts have happened.
11: Yeah.
17: So it's, you know, it's good to get that out there. People know a little bit more about why we're on the air doing what we try to do.
11: Yeah.
17: So.
11: And I think when Bill Drown came up with the idea, just to know that raise money to help out first responders with some needs they might have, all money from day one has gone there to the tune of, what are we up to, like 1.3 million or what?
17: Almost $1.5 million.
11: Almost $1.5 million?
17: Yes, yeah. So it's fantastic. It's a good feeling. I know we talked on the air during the fair about the landing zone and CHP uses that frequently. That all came together. That paving came together in 3 weeks from the request for the funds to actually paving it and paying for it. So, it's nice to be able to do those things that truly that one helps all kinds of agencies.
11: Yeah.
17: So it was a no-brainer for us to do.
11: Yeah, and we've talked about this. Lieutenant Dubendorf is here. He's commander at the Grass Valley office here for the California Highway Patrol. And, Lieutenant, one thing I love about this group is the first responders all getting together as far as leadership and sharing thoughts, sharing ideas, sharing what you guys have been encountering. How unique is that you've experienced?
18: I have actually never experienced anything quite like it, and it just speaks to, you know, their ability to get everybody together in one room, talk about the concerns of the citizens, the issues that we have as law enforcement, fire personnel, the Fire Protection Council, all the stakeholders getting together in one room at one time on a regular basis. It shows why Nevada County is such a great place to work.
11: I'm glad you're at the office. It's great having you here. You experienced your first Nevada County Fair, so thoughts on the fair? You guys had a great presence out there with a bunch of law enforcement over in that section of the fairgrounds as well.
18: Yeah, so this was I have never been to the Nevada County Fair before, it's amazing. We will definitely be coming back all the time with my family. They enjoyed it, the rides, the food, Treat Street. It's amazing, the beautiful scenery, the shade from the trees, the entertainment. I mean, you name it, it was breathtaking. And then being able to work there and work the booth where we had our stuffed bear Arnie was always a big hit there. And being able to just talk with the community and being able to engage not only at the fair but National Night Out as well, it's amazing. And to see the outpouring of support from the community and even people that we're not always the most popular, because we do have to do some enforcement and we got to do our job, right? But we actually had people that we've had encounters with, citations, arrests, things like that, that came up and voiced appreciation. We try to do things professionally, you know, and not everybody loves us, but we try to do what's best for the community and treat people with respect. And we actually, this year we had our bike patrol. So something new to the office we developed in 2025 and have slowly been building. And so we actually had five of our bike patrol officers working with Nevada County Sheriff's Department. And it's a great tool that we have to be able to get around the fair, respond to calls. And they responded to multiple calls, emergencies, health issues, fights, things like that. And you know, they were able to respond rapidly, diffuse the situations, get it under control. And then actually, they were out there enforcing, because unfortunately we have people that choose to drink and drive, consume a lot of beverages at the fair. And I'll give a shout out to one of my officers. He actually made two DUI arrests on his bicycle. So he chased down the cars and got them stopped and, you know, made the appropriate enforcement action. And like I said, we want to see everybody get home safe, and those people that choose to drink and drive above the legal limit, you know, put everybody at great risk. So
11: I know the fairgrounds, since you were there, experience it is, has been and continues to be kind of almost like pedestrian nightmare, just because of the, crossing of the road, McCourtney Road, is so busy, it's so well attended, and it's kind of almost a claustrophobic feel, but we put in new sidewalks, crosswalks, and safety lights and stuff. Was that received well? And do you guys have an active role kind of keeping that as safe as possible there?
18: So we work in hand-in-hand with Grass Valley PD because that is technically their jurisdiction outside of the fairground. But between Grass Valley Police Department, Nevada City Police Department, and the Sheriff's Department, we all meet before the fair, come up with a game plan, communicate with the radio. And then, yeah, our bike patrol units, when there's heavy traffic, they do try to get out and try to alleviate some of that, traffic stress, which on Saturday was very bad. But the addition of the sidewalks obviously increase safety, and that's everybody's concern. And trying to find parking is always an issue that, we're trying to mitigate.
11: Yeah. You have a special enforcement team I know you wanted to talk about today. And we had a discussion in our newsroom. We came out exactly what the special enforcement team is and what they do. So I guess we'll start there.
18: Yeah, so our staffing at the Grass Valley area and CHP has increased and is actually doing very well right now. It's the best that it's been in years. And so we're trying to meet the needs of the motoring public and also address concerns brought up to the citizens of Nevada County. So what it is we've identified a number of officers that show great motivation, professionalism, and that showed interest in being a part of this team. And so when staffing allows, we never reduce below our minimum priorities, but when we have additional staffing, we identify those individuals and target specific locations that maybe don't get enforced as much as others. So they can travel a little bit further away from 20 and 49 and get up into the areas where we've received citizens' complaints of speeding or e-bikes or parking on the Yuba River and, different locations where, citizens have come to. And then also I, as a commander, evaluate crash statistics and where the vast majority of our crashes are occurring to try to, have a presence there to try to get people to slow down and drive safe. So it's a tool that we are trying to take advantage of as far as having the staffing to be able to make Nevada County as safe as possible. And, they're very flexible. The officers are highly dedicated, motivated, and so we'll adjust their shifts to, later in the evening to address try to DUI drivers or early in the morning, especially with school back in session, trying to get them around the schools. This morning we had two of the, we call them the SET officers, work in the schools in the area to make sure that we have a presence and, people can feel safe getting to where they need to get to.
11: I kind of lecture people every morning, on their, just driving in the morning commute because I do traffic and weather reports. But it's really about safety of kids, especially the first days of school. I mean, the kids are new. The whole traffic pattern's new, and it's a tough thing.
18: It is. And I don't know if you saw there was a AAA report that came out a couple of days ago. And it was an interesting read for me as a commander. But it said that 33% or 1 in 3 people, so AAA came out with a report, but 1 in 3 people routinely speed 10 miles per hour above the speed limit and admitted to it. So
11: like that's normal driving.
18: Yes, it is. So I'm sure the number, well, I shouldn't say I'm sure, but I would assume that maybe the number is maybe even a little bit higher than that. People don't want to admit. But the other interesting fact was in that article that 85% of the people they polled are in favor of law enforcement taking the appropriate enforcement action. So, we're not always issuing a ticket or, taking people to jail, but the guys out there, we want them to have an effect on driving behavior. And people do get, frustrated, road rage, things like that. And we're just asking, slow down, get there safe. The aggressive driving that occurs is truly only going to save you a couple seconds. If you're going to end up at the same light as the person that you just got upset with and tried to pass because they were going the speed limit. So that's our mindset behind everything. We want to have a presence. We want to positively affect driving behavior and take the appropriate enforcement action when it's necessary.
11: The work that's being done by the special enforcement team, are there metrics you're hoping to see since you've heard from the public and say, well, this is an issue, like my neighborhood, Grandview Terrace, the little kids on their bikes are little psychos at times. You got to say that, but I don't know if a complaint was ever given, but are you hoping to see certain metrics to see if things improve?
18: So we are going to track our activity, but it's more than that. Like, if you just look at the numbers, you're not really looking at the effect that you're having on driving behavior, because it is those areas where the law enforcement presence hasn't been able to be there, where you are going to, even if we're only there once a month or once every 2 weeks, people know, oh, CHP comes here and they patrol. It's going to, that behavior is going to change. And, you know, like I said, it's not a gotcha, but we're responding to areas that people have complained about. We also have the SET team. We have a mobile radar trailer, and so we're moving that around the county to help reduce speeds as well. So we are gonna do some metrics and track some things. But I think even more than that, serving the community and being able to address those traffic complaints. Like, we received a traffic complaint this morning after the officers were working the schools and schools had died out. We sent them directly over to that neighborhood to do some enforcement. And even, like I said, if there's no tickets issued or arrests made or impounds, the presence there, I think, is a boom to the community and helps build our trust with them. And I don't think you can put a number on that.
11: Complaints speeding or with school buses and things like that, or what?
18: So speeding, reckless driving, e-bikes are a rising concern, and you know that's something that we're trying to address not only with that SET officers, but also with our Start Smart program. So our PIO, Sean Armaker, has been going out to Bear River and actually started doing the Start Smart program there. We've held one at our area office over the summer, and we plan to hold more. So that way we can address not only teen drivers and, you know, obviously the risks that go there, but we've also incorporated a portion of e-bike safety in laws, so that way we can educate the kids and also the parents. And in reality, if the parents don't buy in and the parents don't hold kids accountable, there's little that, you know, we can have a presence. Nobody wants to impound a 14-year-old's e-bike. That's not what we're want to do. And there have been cases in Southern California and elsewhere where kids involved in crashes that have caused major injury or death on e-bikes because they're driving recklessly, the parents have been held accountable and arrested. And that's not anything anybody wants to see.
11: It is a concern, that's for sure, in our community. Anyway, we're going to take our one break. We're on the town here at Serino's at Main Street, talking to Matthew Dubendorf, Lieutenant at the CHP, our commander of our Grass Valley office. Quick break. We'll be right back.
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11: Welcome back to On the Town. Dolphin Simmons here, admitting my speeding trials and tribulations to Lieutenant Dubendorf from the CHP. People, People equate you guys for speeding and stuff like that. So I know that AAA thing was kind of interesting to admit that people go 10 miles, and I think they go even more because I travel enough, and people are zipping around there without a doubt, right?
18: For sure. Yeah, I see it all the time. I've got my take-home car, which is equipped with lights and emergency, but it's, you know, my primary duty is not speed enforcement, but you know, people drive aggressively all the time. You see it in your personal cars, and you know, I actually made a stop on the way into work today, just people driving way too fast and for no real reason, you know.

0: I've learned that, and I think it is totally true. You could be on 49's a great example. You think you're passing somebody at the passing lane, say there at Limekiln. By the time you get down the Wolf Road, we're at the light. We're all sitting there together.
1: 100%, and yeah. That's, you know, we do see a lot of road rage incidents, and it's almost always something as simple as that, or somebody's going too slow, and you know they feel like they get speed up, so that way the other person can't pass them. And it's just, you know, if we all take a deep breath, we're all going to get there within a minute of wherever you're going, even if you're going 15 or 20 miles per hour. And that reaction time that you have when you're going that fast, especially on these mountainous roads, you know, you have deer that pop out, you have people that are making unprotected left turns. You know, unfortunately, we see it all too often. Then when you add, you know, alcohol into the equation, unfortunately, that's where we see the vast majority of our crashes.
0: Lieutenant, real quickly, since school is back and I have a couple of minutes, can you give people the basics on how to, you know, stop with flashing red lights, when they should, when they can continue and stuff?
1: Yeah, so if it's pretty simple. If it's an undivided roadway, so if you've got a school bus that's stopped with the red stop sign out and the lights flashing, even if you're going the opposite direction, you have to stop and allow those school kids to exit the bus. Last thing anybody wants to see is a child get hit. And you never know, like, sometimes kids do unpredictable things.
2: And they dart around
1: and they don't understand the, you know, the safety risks. And unfortunately, sometimes their nose is in their phone and they're not paying attention and there's too many close calls. So when in doubt, stop. But if it's an undivided roadway, even if you're going the opposite direction, you are required to stop by law.
0: And I imagine the other thing, since you said about phones, distracted driving is obviously still a big thing, right? Are we getting better with that?
1: Well, I mean, I would hope so. I think that we are. But it is a constant distraction, and it's very easy to tell when somebody's on their phone. Even if you can't see the phone in their hands, you see the drifting to the right, to the left, not paying attention, abrupt braking, and it just puts everybody at danger. Just, there's all the features in the car, safety features, utilize it. There's very few things that would require you to pick up your phone and look at it and type things. So, yeah. We're addressing it, but unfortunately, because it's such a prevalent, easy thing for people to do, I think it's still occurring.
0: Disciplined out there, and it's going to be, just start of a school year, so just be extra cautious right now in Nevada County. I appreciate Lieutenant Dubendorf joining us here on the town, along with Tom from nclawandfire.org. That is their website to find out more and get involved. That is an associate member. It's perfect time of year to do it because it is a great place to be involved with, and know how all these first responders work with each other and how you can support them. And again, our thanks to Jerry Serino hosting us here on the town. We got ABC News coming up right now.
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4: From ABC News, I'm Wayne Cabot. The FBI says she went from a little girl waving an American flag after 9/11 to now having stickers of the towers falling. A 35-year-old charged in a plot to kill New York State lawmakers on behalf of Islamic State terrorists. Here's ABC's Pierre Thomas.
5: This is a classic sting investigation in which Jessica Bowie allegedly becomes known to the FBI because she was apparently a frequent user of social media using various aliases, according to the FBI complaint. And they claim that over the course of reviewing of some of her filings and then making contact with her using confidential informants, she began to espouse very radical views, swearing allegiance to ISIS, joining the terror organization allegedly.
4: Just one more witness and the defense will rest in the murder trial of Lindsay Clancy in Massachusetts, and then the jury will likely begin deliberations. That final witness, Philip Resnick, a forensic psychiatrist who's researched postpartum psychosis, which Lindsay Clancy's lawyers claim she had when she killed her three children. ABC's Mike Dubusky on the Meta trial in Oakland, California, in which the state claims it lures kids with its endless scrolling feature.
6: We've already heard the prosecution mount this defense targeting specifically the design of Facebook and Instagram. And this is an important legal shift because oftentimes we talk about all the harmful content that we see on these platforms, things like cyberbullying, nefarious actors kind of trying to lure people to nefarious parts of the internet. In the past, legal challenges that have involved that content have been unsuccessful by and large because they're protected by Section 230 of the Communications Decency Act. That holds that a platform cannot be held liable for the content that gets published there.
4: The USS Lincoln has started its long trip home from the Middle East, so it's going to take some time. Right now, the Dow is down 660 points. with oil up 2%. 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
4: Federal agents seized electronic devices from former Representative Eric Swalwell last weekend, stopping him at San Francisco International Airport. Then they searched his D.C. home, were told it's part of an ongoing criminal investigation of the California Democrat. Why now for Harry and Meghan? Why now return to the U.K. after living in the U.S.? For 6 years.
8: Schools start back in September, and we are told that they are planning for their children to go to school. So that could be a reason for this move right now, because that means that they start at the beginning of the school year.
4: ABC News Royals contributor Victoria Murphy notes that they're not working royals anymore, and nothing has changed in their status. Saved by a cooler. Two fishermen rescued by the Mexican Navy after being adrift for 5 days in a large cooler in the Pacific Ocean. They were saved yesterday, a naval aircraft spotting them inside that cooler, 130 nautical miles off the coast of Chiapas. More storms again
9: along the I-95 corridor. These rainfall rates that could be an inch and a half to 2.5 inches per hour later this afternoon, and that could be even during drive time as well. Damaging winds could also take down power lines and trees, and even an isolated tornado or two is going to be possible for places around Baltimore to Philadelphia, and southern New Jersey is going to be the best spot for just a few spin-ups possible there.
4: Not a great beach day there. ABC News meteorologist Kenton Gwecki reporting. I'm Wayne Cabot, ABC News.
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15: Hi. I just wanted to call in today to get some advice.
7: Okay. What's going on?
15: So I'm married, and I don't want, my financial stress to hurt my marriage, and I want to become more financially stable again. I feel like I have a future because I lost my job about a year ago.
7: Okay. And how long have you been married?
15: Since 2013.
7: Okay. And how old are you guys?
15: I am in my 40s.
16: And he is? How old?
15: Yes, yep. Yeah, in his 40s.
16: Oh, yep, okay. Yep. All right, cool. And what'd you make at your last job?
15: I was only making like around 56.
16: Okay. And what does your husband make?
15: I think it's like around 180.
16: 180?
15: Okay. Maybe 160 a year, maybe potentially. Right. Like, it's around that.
16: So why do you have financial stress if he makes $180,000?
15: Like, because when we first set up our marriage, like, we didn't set it up, like, where everything was, like, totally together.
17: Does that
16: So for the last year, you haven't had a job. I assume out of the $180,000, he's feeding everyone in the house and paying the bills, correct?
15: Yeah, like we've had a couple of changes because we moved to a different house, so that helped a lot. But there's just a lot of things that I noticed that when I had a job were easier, and then like now it's a lot different.
17: When you say that your money is not together, does that mean you're on the hook for a certain portion of the mortgage and you're on the hook for a certain portion of, you know, the bills? How does it work? And explain how it works in your house.
15: Like right now I can't pay anything because everything's gone from all of my money. Like everything I had saved up is like, it's gone. There's nothing left.
17: You've gone through all of it.
15: Yeah.
17: And so then what happens when you don't have your share of the money? What happens?
15: I just don't buy stuff. I just choose not to buy the things I used to.
17: Got it. And you have zero access to his money?
15: Pretty much, yeah. I mean, I could talk more with him about having more access, but I don't, like, those conversations don't go well because, like, my power, I feel like it's less from not having an income right now.
17: But explain it clearly. Do you get an allowance? And it's just not enough. Give us more detail. What does it look like? Do you have a checking account card and you have access to the checking account, or you don't even have that? Tell us in detail.
15: Yeah, I have a checking account. I mean, like, I guess I could say it has maybe $5,000 in there, and I'm just scared to use it because I don't know what's going to, like, happen if I use that up and then really, like, have absolutely.
16: Well, I mean, you have used everything up except that $5,000, and he's been paying the bills. That's what's going to happen. You make it sound like he's not paying the bills or he's threatening you or something. What's going on for real?
15: No, like, it's just that our income was not set up together, and so...
16: I understand, but your household still has $180,000 coming into it, and you're not hungry, so what is the stress?
15: Buying things that I used to buy, like, I guess it's like, I just want to feel like more secure in the future. Like, I really feel like I don't know if there's a financial solution besides that.
17: Have you gone to him and said, hey, here's the deal. I feel like we're living two different financial lives, and because I no longer have a job, I feel like I don't even have a vote anymore. I feel like I don't have a life anymore. I would love for us to get to the point where our money is completely shared. There is no more yours or mine. It's just ours. How would you feel about that? Have you said anything like that to him? And if so, what did he say in return?
15: I don't think I've been maybe that specific. Those are words that would be really useful, I think.
17: Okay, good. Now, when I say that to you, do you have any concern over how he would react to that? Or do you have a concern that he might... that might be volatile? Do you have a concern? Do you have any concerns?
15: I mean, we've talked about it a lot before, but those would be maybe better words to use to try to stick up for myself maybe a little bit more. But I just feel really, I guess, maybe insecure because of no income, and I just feel like...
16: Okay, have you had, while you've been ill, or while you've been off, or have you been ill?
15: A little bit. I have not felt the best. Like, it's affected me, like, yeah, with my health a little bit, yeah.
16: In what way?
15: Like, my mental health, for sure.
16: Yeah.
15: Like, seeing friends and then seeing, like, family and feeling like...
16: Yeah.

0: sound very, it's dragging and sad and slow and low energy versus someone who's bright and sparkly and sits down with her husband and goes, hey, Bubba, we are now sharing the money. You remember that part, for richer, for poorer? This is the poorer part. And we on the same page starting now. Ready, set, go.
1: Uh-huh.
0: And I don't hear that coming out of your voice right now.
1: I don't. And I don't want to project onto this, but I have an inkling some of that is coming from a result of this marriage.
0: Yeah.
1: Whatever this guy is to you, it doesn't sound like it's in a healthy place either.
0: I agree. So I think you need to see a good therapist and possibly a good marriage counselor as well. And then that will solve all of this. This is not a math problem. It is not a finance problem. This is a relationship problem. You have a freaking $180,000 in your household. The word panic should not even be in your vocabulary. It's ridiculous. Okay? So the way he treats you is ridiculous. The way you treat the situation is ridiculous. The thing you've gone through and the way you all set this up is falling apart. And so, yeah, you need to sit down with him and say, this plan is not working. I can't exist this way. I'm going to go see a therapist. I feel like crap.
1: Yep.
0: And we're going to start sharing our finances, ready, set, go. And if you don't think we are, then we're going to see a marriage counselor. And if that doesn't work, we're going to have to see a divorce attorney because this is not working.
1: Yeah.
0: I'm not going to live where I feel like a worm crawling around and you with a whip in your hand because you make the money and I don't. That's bull crap. So, and by the way, my wife, Sharon Ramsey, has not had an earned income for 42 years. And yet, she has a lot of money. We have share everything. Passwords. Her name's on every account. As a matter of fact, her name's on more of the accounts than mine. Because I don't own anything anymore. So, it's gone the other way. But, you don't have to earn an income to have an equal vote, equal standing in the marriage. That's absurd.

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4: Okay, today's question comes from Savannah in Colorado. She says, I'm having trouble getting my husband on board with buying our first home versus buying a rental property. We have 25% saved up for a down payment, but my husband wants to buy a rental first and use the income to pay itself off while we're saving for a home of our own. The problem is we have a 10-month-old and a 3-year-old, and we need more room now. Would it be smarter to buy for ourselves first and then buy a rental? I'm not opposed to buying rentals in the future, but I feel like the family should come first. Savannah, what you said there at the very end is exactly it. This is really a values conversation more so than a right or wrong thing. So, for instance, we had the guy that called in earlier. He was a single guy. He said, I'm going to buy this house the proper way. I'm going to rent out 2 bedrooms, and I'm going to use that money to pay off the house quickly, and then I'm going to turn around and take that house and buy a rental property. To him, I say, great, great idea. He's in a different stage of life, and so he can value doing a rental first. For you guys, you've got 2 little ones at home, and that's not on your set of values list right now. It's not a high priority to have a rental property. Number one is, let's have a stable place for our own family since we have a family. And so in that case, I actually think that I tend to agree with you. The hard part for you is going to be sitting down with your husband and saying, here's what I value today. Here's what my values are probably for the next 5 to 6 years. And it's not having a rental property.
3: So one of the top real estate experts in the nation was with us yesterday, and he gave us the statistic that a married couple that owns a home has 40 times the net worth of a renting couple. Mm-hmm. There it is.
4: There you go.
3: That simple. So your husband's what's known as wrong. That's what that's called. It's not a matter of choices. It's not a matter of values. He's just wrong. So establishing your personal residence and getting it paid off as a part of building wealth is a primary tool. And it has unintended consequences, unforeseen things that when you're simply looking at the math, because your husband's spending way too much time on the internet, looking at stupid butt stuff where they're telling him to buy real estate. And, it is, you know, his tic-tac hours are way up there, okay? And so he's getting all the nothing down crap fed to him and all this stuff and how you get rich in rental real estate and all this garbage. And, you know, real estate is a good investment. I own several hundred million dollars of it. I love real estate. That's not the point. The point is, when you own a home that the landlord cannot call and say, I'm doubling your rent this month. When you own a home that the landlord cannot call and say, we're going to put the home up for sale, you're going to have to move. When you own a home, the stability that is represented psychologically and spiritually in the family results in a calmer situation. There are medical implications for the family. The children aren't as ill because there's a stable, calm, protected, safe environment. The anxiety level of the entire family is going down. And guess what? Dad and mom are better at their jobs because they're not having to look over their shoulder for an incoming arrow or spear or bullet that the landlord's getting ready to throw at them.
4: Yep.
3: And so these are unintended consequences that and unforeseen that you don't realize. That's why, that's some of the reasons, not to mention the home goes up in value, and not to mention you've stabilized the largest expense and locked it in your budget, which is housing. It's not going to go up every year, and if it's a rent, it goes up every year. And meanwhile, he's trying to outpace that by raising the rent somewhere else on a rental he bought because he watched too much Tic Tac. And get off the internet, dude. You're being fed trash. Your wife is wiser than anything you have read. Who can find a virtuous wife? For her worth is far above rubies. The heart of her husband safely trusts her, and he will have no lack of gain. Savannah, your husband married well. He should listen to you. That's the end of that. Samantha's in Rochester, New York. Hey, Samantha, how are you?
5: Better than I deserve. Hi, Jade. Hi, Dave. Thank you for taking my call.
3: Sure. How can we help?
5: I just have a question. My husband has an annuity.
3: Ugh.
5: And there is about $2,000 between, like, the cash out value and the guaranteed value.
3: So how much is this thing?
5: About $640,000.
3: And it's paying what?
5: It's guaranteed 6%. We haven't annuitized it yet.
3: Okay.
5: But it's the cash out value is $620,000, mm-hmm. and the annuitized amount is $622,000.
3: Mm-hmm. Okay, I don't really care about the annuitized. So you can get, if you cash it out, you're past the surrender period, obviously.
5: Yes.
3: So you could just cash it out and walk out with $620,000.
5: Yeah, but then we'd have to pay tax on it. Correct?
3: Yeah. Yes. Yeah, you may have some gain on it. That's possible, yeah. However, you understand that the market, since January through today, when you call here in August, is up 18%.
5: Well, I mean, that's why it's only $2,000 difference, because the market has done so well.
3: Wait a minute. I thought you said it was making 6%.
5: No, it's guaranteed 6%. It makes what it makes.
3: Oh, it's a variable annuity.
5: Mm-hmm.
3: Okay, so what is it making? I asked you that.
5: Oh, it's making a lot of money. I don't know exactly.
3: Okay, well, maybe. All right. You need to find out what it's making, and then the question is, can we invest it better? And the answer is probably yes.
5: But how do we do that? Because if we take it out and invest it, then we're going to pay all that tax. It's going to
3: I'm not sure there is all that tax. I mean, how long have you had this?
5: Oh, he's had it for probably almost 20 years.
3: Okay. Do we have any idea what the basis in the thing is?
5: I don't know what that means. I'm sorry.
3: Okay. That's how much he's put into it in total. The initial amount, the monthly amount, whatever it is. How much of the $600 is money he put in The difference is called the gain, and that's all that's taxable. So I think I need to get you to somebody that can help you unpack these numbers. I can almost promise you it's going to be worth taking the tax hit and reinvesting it in a better thing. I can almost promise you. Because you're getting all kinds of fees on this that are ridiculous, that you don't need to be paying. And so net of fees, net of everything, you know, what are you ending up with? And then compare that with what you could be putting it in. And how long, with the difference, does it take to recoup my tax problem?
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3: Only if it was in an IRA. 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Say, I've got a $600,000 annuity. Let's pull the numbers out. Let's untwist this barrel of fish hooks and figure out what we should do with it.

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8: I'm Chris Gilbert with the KNCO Local News Update. The City of Nevada City took over ownership and operational control of the financially ailing Miners Foundry in March of last year. Then early this year, they hired a consulting firm to evaluate ways to make the foundry, as well as the Parks and Recreation Department, more cost-efficient. City Manager Kerry Wright told the City Council at its recent meeting that the report concluded that the acquisition of the foundry has significantly expanded the scope of services for Parks and Recreation, so the consultant recommends consolidating the department and the foundry.
9: So right now we have two websites. We have two rental systems. So if you rent through Miners Foundry, it's through a certain platform, and if you do it through Parks and Rec, it's a different platform. They both have part-time staff, and so being able to draw on each other's part-time staff or treat the pool of part-time staff as one pool of part-time staff, it would be another move that can be made.
8: The council approved the change while agreeing to also consolidate the parking program and administrative support for the Public Arts Commission with the new department, as both closely align with recreation. Meanwhile, Wright said other priorities for the foundry at this point include getting a liquor license and a beverage concessionaire. And free registration for the annual Falls Prevention Summit often fills up well before the event, which isn't until September 11th. That's happening at Sierra Presbyterian Church in Nevada City. It's hosted by the Falls Prevention Coalition of Nevada County. Coordinator Holly Grimaldi Flores says this year's title is Pride Before the Fall. She says it was inspired by a man they encountered who'd fallen while hiking.
10: And he was covered in debris, and I suggested that he come to one of our balance classes that are offered quarterly at no cost to the community. And he said, "Oh, no, I wouldn't want people to know I fell." And so we said, "Well, that's Pride Before the Fall right there."
8: Grimaldi Flores says the keynote presenter's topic will be about dementia and how it affects balance. There is also information about simple precautions you can take in your home where most falls occur, especially in bathtubs. There are also free health screenings and a free lunch. The other sponsors are Pawnee's Home Care and Eschaton. The Falls Prevention Summit is going on from 8:30 a.m. to 1 p.m. on Friday, September 11th at Sierra Presbyterian Church. Join us for our next local news update at the bottom of the hour. 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
12: Here is your forecast on KNCO News Talk 830. Partly cloudy and warm today with a high temperature in the low 90s and a very light southwest wind. A few clouds tonight, low 64. Sunny and dry on Friday with a high in the upper 80s. Friday night, mostly clear, our low 62. Sunny and mid to upper 80s on Saturday afternoon. 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I'm meteorologist Ann Holliday on KNCO News Talk 830.
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0: anyone can become a millionaire. It's not that complicated. George Camel and I are going to show you how at Investing Essentials, our two-night virtual event. This is not get rich quick, don't misunderstand, but we're going to unpack my personal playbook on investing in real estate and what I've done, how I pick a mutual fund, and why I don't do some investments that some of you think are cool. Stuff like crypto. I mean, yeah, that could happen, yeah. So, you know, we're going to unpack all that. All kinds of new content this year. It's only the third time we've done this, but if you've been to the other two, it's a virtual event. You didn't come. You watched. But if you watched the other two, the you know, we're going to change it up a little. We're going to get into a little bit of things on wealth planning and how to deal with family as your wealth builds and all that kind of stuff. These are questions we get all the time. It's only 3 weeks away. It's September 1st and 2nd. Tickets start at $199. Get yours at RamseySolutions.com/events or click the link in the show notes if you're listening on podcast or YouTube. Gina is in San Diego. Hi, Gina. How are you?
1: Hi, I'm doing well. Thanks for taking my call.
0: Sure.
1: So my husband and I have almost $1 million in total debt. That's two mortgages and about $75,000 in student loans. We do have a rental property in Baltimore. It has great cash flow, and we have a lot of equity in it, and that income helps offset our really high primary mortgage in California. But my worry is that it is a 126-year-old row home, so one major repair could wipe out all of our profit. And put us in the red.
0: What is that home worth?
1: It's about $275,000.
0: It's worth $275,000. And what do you owe on it?
1: About
0: $130,000. Okay. Spoiler alert. It's not cash flowing that great.
1: Okay. Yeah.
0: It's cash flowing some, but not enough to offset the other. So you have a $700,000 mortgage in San Diego, is that right?
1: That's right.
0: Okay. So if you sold the house that you owe $130,000 in Baltimore that you is worth $275,000, you'd make $145,000 minus the expenses. Does that sound right?
1: Yep.
0: Okay. Let's call it for fun $120,000. Okay. Let's pretend you do not own a home in Baltimore.
1: Mm-hmm.
0: And you have $120,000 stacked on your kitchen table in cash.
1: Mm-hmm.
0: Would the two of you go buy a house across the United States in Baltimore as a rental property with that cash?
1: No, thank you.
0: No, that's asinine. Of course you would not. The only reason you kept that is because you used to live in it and you moved to California.
1: Yep.
0: This was not a strategy. It was an accident. It was by default.
1: Yeah.
0: Sell it.
1: Okay. Thank you
0: For the same reasons you wouldn't buy it again.
1: Right.
0: Is the same reasons we're going to sell it. Is that logical?
1: Yeah, it is. And we do, yeah. Yeah, I think I just needed some clarity because of the extra monthly income. But
0: yeah, but if you take $120,000 and invest it, you'll have extra monthly income and the roof won't go out.
2: Right.
0: 4,000 miles away.
1: That's literally my fear.
0: Your fears happened. Are accurate. They're accurate because that's okay. What happens when you own rental property. And that's why I know you're not cash flowing a lot. Net, I mean, your monthly rent minus your monthly mortgage payment is a good cash flow. But then you have to deduct from that repairs, vacancies, tenants that don't pay and have to be evicted, times it sits empty while you're waiting to re-rent it, redoing the carpet and the paint or the hardwoods and the paint when the renter moves out.
2: Traveling to come check on it.
0: Yeah, all of those things come out. So net, net, net, you don't have a lot of real cash flow here.
1: True.
0: That's how real estate really works. And so all of my real estate's paid for, and yet I'm amazed at how little of the actual rent still gets to the bottom line. And I have no payment. You know, and so when I look up and I say you got a payment that's half of your value, then I'm guessing, you know, you're probably renting this thing for $3,500, give or take, and you probably got a $1,500 payment, so there's $2,000 spread, that's $24,000 a year. On a $300,000 property, you can cough $24,000. it's just gone, just like that, right? I mean, it's just that way. So what we just did, Jade, we talk about here on the show a lot, which is called a sunk cost analysis, which is reverse engineer it.
2: Yes. And then you can look and see if you would do the decision again, just from it's like a different view, a different point of view.
0: You can do it with your boat. You can do it with a car.
2: Mm-hmm.
0: The only thing you can't do it with is your spouse.
2: I mean,
0: would I do this again? But
2: oh boy!
0: And you can't give back a kid, so you can't do it with kids either.
2: That's true.
0: But would I do this again? Not with that one. Maybe with that one.
2: Oh boy!
0: But the stuff you purchase, the stuff you own, the stock. I'm waiting on this stock. You know, the famous one is, I paid $50 a share for this stock. It's selling for $10 a share. I'm waiting on it to come back up before I sell it. It ain't coming back up, buddy.
2: Yeah.
0: You got a long wait. And while you're sitting around waiting, you're going to turn your $10 into $5.
2: That's true.
0: And so, and then I just ask and say, okay, that stock is worth $400,000 right now. Would you go buy this stock at $10 because you think it's going to come up? No. Then why are you holding on to it?
2: Yeah.
0: Same exact thing. So I do that for myself occasionally, too. I reverse engineer it. If I didn't own this property, knowing what I know now, would I buy this property? Would I buy this thing?
2: Mm-hmm.
0: Would I do this thing? You know, and the answer is no. Would I go on that trip again? No.
2: Yeah,
0: that one wasn't worth the juice wasn't worth the squeeze, all that. So all those kinds of things. Matt is with us in Seattle. Hi, Matt. How are you?
3: I'm good. How are you folks?
0: Better than we deserve. What's up?
3: Hi, I'm new to the Ramsey system here, and I'm just not sure kind of where I fit or what to go next. We don't have any debt, and we accept our mortgage, but we are currently putting the 15% into retirement and have been for some time.
0: Wow.
2: But that's awesome.
3: My wife and I have, thank you. We've always been cash savers. We're going to work into some of this. So
0: you should have done a podcast. You could have made a lot of money.
3: Oh, I don't know. I don't think I got the heart for that, but thank you. What we're not sure of is just a couple things, if you don't mind. Number one is we're putting the 15% away, but we still have some leftover cash each month. Mm-hmm. We've just been saving it in cash. I'm not sure if that's the smart thing to do.
0: Is your home paid for?
2: Not yet.
3: No, it is not.
0: Okay. All right.
2: No. How much cash savings do you have that's like non-invested money, just cash?
3: Well, not including the emergency fund, I have $100,000, and then we've got $40,000 in the emergency fund.
2: Okay.
0: Very good. Matt, you have done incredible. Mm-hmm. You've done incredible.
3: Oh, thank you. Thank you. I'm not sure what to do with the $100,000 or the extra cash each month, but my last part is we also got a baby on the way, so I'm not sure what to do when she gets here and if I should change what I'm doing with my extra cash, et cetera. I hope that makes sense.
2: I mean, you're doing a lot, right? You have no debt. We would definitely say pay off your debt. The next thing would be to stack up an emergency fund, which you've done. It sounds like that's probably somewhere between 3 to 6 months of your expenses, which is right on track.
3: Yes.
2: You're investing the 15%. Beyond that, you can do 15%. Along with that, you can start a college fund for these kids. A 529 would be great. And then you can start putting extra on the mortgage. What do you owe on the mortgage?
3: We owe about $430.
0: And your household income's what?
3: $220,000.
0: Okay. So what we teach, to bring you up, you ask what we, you know, you're not familiar with it. So we teach to do exactly what you've done, and the methodology, we call it the baby steps. But baby step one, save $1,000 while you're getting started. Number two is pay off all your debts except your house, working from smallest to largest. You've done that. Three is build an emergency fund. Those three things are done with intensity. Then you do baby steps 4, 5, and 6 simultaneously with intentionality. And that's 4 is 15% of your income into retirement, 5 is kids' college, 6 is go ahead and get the mortgage paid off. When the mortgage is paid off, then you are what we call baby step 7, which is debt-free completely, and now it's time to just invest and give out with outrageous generosity. You've done a really good job. I'll send you the Total Money Makeover, which outlines all of this for you.

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0: Bob is in Los Angeles. Hey, Bob, how are you?
1: I'm doing very well. How about y'all?
0: Better than we deserve. What's up?
1: I am of retirement age, collecting full Social Security benefit of about $3,000 a month. I get $1,000 a month in a pension from a union, and debt-free, house is paid off, no medical debt, no credit card debt, no car payments.
0: Way to go, Bob.
1: The only thing, well, thank you. I was doing the debt snowball before I ever heard of Dave Ramsey.
0: Amen. You had common sense before it was cool.
1: Yeah, smallest to largest, and then you get a win, you get a hit of dopamine, and then you go for the next one, taking what you paid on the last one and adding it to what you did on the next one. It works. Absolutely.
0: Very cool.
1: Only expenses are groceries, utilities, and property taxes.
0: And how much is in your retirement accounts?
1: That's where I'm getting to next. My 401k is sitting with $1,000. I put in...
2: $1,000?
1: Excuse me, $100,000.
2: Okay.
0: $100,000. Okay, I feel 100 times
1: 401k's
0: better.
1: 401k's at $100,000.
0: All right.
1: I've had coffee and the adrenaline kicked in.
0: It's okay. And it's nervous being on the show. I understand.
1: And then my salary, it's split up into a per diem because I'm an over-the-road trucker in the entertainment business. That is not taxed. That goes into my checking each week at $500. I have 50% of the remainder, which is considered taxable income, going to my 401k at $500 a week. And about $500 a week, after all the taxes and things, goes into my checking account. So at the moment, I'm currently putting $8,000 per month into interest checking and savings accounts. And I'm wondering, is this a good time, since I'm at and beyond 7, to just put the maximum legal amount into my 401k?
0: How old are you?
1: You know, go 67. I hit Social Security at 66 in 10 months.
0: Yeah.
1: I'm getting, you know, so, and then my wife is getting 18 a month. I didn't even add that in. And then I've got some other oddball investments, like $5,000 in a REIT called Arrive that was started by Bezos. As soon as I hit
0: about 6 months,
1: I want to get out of that.
0: How long do you intend to drive?
1: The goal is another year or two.
0: Uh-huh.
1: Sell the house and do a direct swap and buy for cash on the Oregon coast and retire there and go salmon fishing and repair and restore musical instruments.
0: I love it.
2: So
0: great plan.
2: Just to get clear, right now you're investing $2,000 a month. How much more of
1: correct?
2: How much more of the $8,000 that you bring home do you want to invest?
1: Essentially another $2,000.
2: So bring it up
1: basically
2: to $4,000.
1: Going from $2,000 a month to $4,000 a month. Yeah.
0: Okay. If we work 24 more months, another $2,000 is another $50,000, give or take.
1: Before, before things compound, et cetera.
0: Yeah, yeah. And, they're not going to compound a ton in 24 months. So, but, in, you know, if you add an extra $2,000 to what you're doing now in your deposits into your 401k, you're going to add, over the next 2 years, you're going to add approximately an extra $50,000, which is great. And you're putting
1: and
0: how much
1: also,
0: in retirement today again, one more time?
1: $500 a week, $2,000 a month.
2: $2,000 a month.
0: Okay, so we're doubling it. We're talking about doubling it.
1: Mm-hmm. Yes.
0: Okay, so instead of 50 in the next 24 months, we're going to put in approximately 100 in the next 24 months. And you've got 100
1: correct
0: in there, and that'll have you 200 in there, and you're not going to touch it, and it'll continue to grow. Yes, I would do that. Absolutely, I would do that.
1: And then add to this, I've got $25,000 in a high interest savings account or checking account, which I just need to be home to transfer some of that into other accounts. I've got another $18,000 in what's similar to your credit union's fund. My credit union calls it common sense. Started with $5,000. Automatically, $500 a month comes out of my checking and goes into that fund.
0: No, you need to stop. You need to stop all that.
2: What's
0: okay,
2: the purpose
0: we,
2: of
0: we
2: that?
0: Need, we need to be systematizing. You need your operating budget to operate your household, and then you need to be loading up your 401k above your emergency fund.
1: And
0: anything in that 401k that you can put into Roth, if they have a Roth option, I would put it all in Roth. Mm-hmm. It's that simple. So, yeah, that's what we're going to do. Joe's in Albany, New York. Hey, Joe, what's up?
3: Hey, it's an honor to speak with you both.
0: You too. How can we help?
3: So me and my wife just got married in May, and we combined our finances, and we realized that we're kind of, we disagree about one part. Well, actually, I disagree, I should say. She believes in tithing 10% of her income, where I'm more of a person who likes to just give when I feel compelled to give.
0: What is the basis for your decision on this? A feeling, or are you trying to be following a faith? Are you Muslim? Are you Christian? Are you Jewish?
3: So we're both Christian.
0: Okay.
3: I believe
0: I don't care what you believe. Evangelical Christian?
3: Yes.
0: Okay.
3: Yeah.
0: So you go to an evangelical church?
3: I believe it's evangelical.
0: Okay. All right. So are you Catholic?
3: No, not Catholic.
0: Okay, then you're Protestant, and so you're probably evangelical in Albany, New York. Okay, that makes sense.
3: Yes.
0: Now, and so then your guideline would be not what Dave Ramsey says or Jade says, but what the Bible says. Or not what your feeling is.
2: Not what you feel. That's what I was going to say. Not what you
0: feel. Not what my opinion is. Your opinion doesn't matter at that point because you said, I have submitted myself to Christ. He is the Lord of my life, and his instruction manual is the Scriptures then.
3: Okay.
0: And so let's use that as the baseline. Then if you want to have the argument, but if you want to say the basis for us making the decision is it's whatever I want to do, it's my feeling, then you can use that basis, that's okay. But if you're going to say the basis is my Christian faith, then you would use the handbook. Is that logical?
3: Yeah, that's logical. I've never thought about that, honestly.
0: Yeah. So I don't really, I'm being smart aleck, but I don't care what Dave Ramsey says, and I don't care what your wife says, and I don't care what you say, or what your feeling is at that point, because at that point I'm saying, this is what God says to do, and then I get to decide, do I want to do it or not? And it's not a sin, by the way, if you don't do it. It's just this is his guideline, and the Scriptures are very clear in the Old and the New Testament. That the tithe, the word tithe in the Hebrew literally means tenth. And evangelical tradition for the last 1,500 years is that the local church represents the Old Testament storehouse. And the Old Testament storehouse took care of the Levites, which were the priests and the pastors. And it took care of the widows and orphans, the poor, and the struggling in your community. And your church should be doing both of those things, and you tithe to your local church. That's evangelical tradition. And that's the teaching that most evangelical churches would go off of, and that I adhere to, and that I personally do, and Jade and Sam do, the church that they used to minister in. Jade was part of the worship team. That's what they teach. That's what David teaches, the pastor there. He's a friend of mine. And so, and it's what we've taught in Financial Peace University all these years. Now, again, we never tell people, Joe, that it's a sin. Okay?
3: Okay.
0: Or that God hates you. Or something like that. That's not what we're talking about. It's just an instruction manual, and God teaches us that when we give a tenth of our income as a standard part of the rhythm of our life, we're resetting who's in charge of our life.
3: Okay.
0: It's a reminder. It's a weekly or a biweekly, whatever your paycheck is, reminder that God is in charge and that this is his stuff that I'm taking care of. Now, I'm talking to a Christian through a Christian lens here. If you're out there listening and you're not, that's okay. Then you don't have to do all that. It's a completely different thing. And if you're Muslim, you would have a different guideline from the Quran.
2: That's right.
0: And you should go by that because that's what you believe. And so, but again, in the Christian world, sometimes the tithe is used as a whipping post or it's used as a guilt trip when it's in a toxic environment. And we don't want to do any of that.
2: Well, yeah, and I like to think that it's not about the money at all.
0: It's not
2: about the posture of your heart. God really doesn't need anything that we have.
0: Yeah, that's laughable.
2: You know what I'm saying?
0: Yeah.
2: It's about your heart, which is one of the reasons that I don't put tithe on direct deposit. It's something that you ritualize and do every month so that you're aware of the money that you're giving, so that you're letting it do the work in your heart.
0: It's one of the reasons I miss passing the plate.
2: Mm.
0: Most giving in Christianity is now done online.
2: Yeah.
0: And I miss passing the plate because there's a sense you're bowing when you're doing it.
2: And your kids see you do it.
0: Amen.
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10: From ABC News, I'm Wayne Cabot. She was 10 when terrorists knocked down the Twin Towers. Today, 25 years later, the FBI says she became part of the Islamic State group and plotted to attack the New York State Capitol building in Albany.
11: The FBI says Jessica Bowie pledged allegiance to ISIS and began plotting to set off explosives to, quote, destroy as much of the Capitol as possible. But they say she began unknowingly communicating with FBI informants a few weeks ago, just as she began surveilling the Capitol and buying bomb materials. According to the FBI, Bowie at one point remarked that she, quote, went from a little girl waving an American flag after 9/11 to now having stickers of the falling towers. Peter Haralambos, ABC News, New York.
10: The jurors enduring the emotional heartache at the Lindsey Clancy trial got sent home early today so they can spend a full day tomorrow preparing for the close of the trial. Deliberations could begin next week for the Massachusetts mom who killed her three children, saying she was in the throes of postpartum psychosis. She has supporters who, dressed in pink, have been rallying outside, something the jury is being shielded from seeing.
12: Courts really do try to protect jurors to the best of their ability and with whatever resources they have. So providing alternate routes, elevators, ensuring that the jury does not have to interact with them as much as possible is really what the court is going to seek to do.
10: ABC News legal contributor Shauna Lloyd. Gary, Indiana has received a $100,000 donation from Hard Rock Casino to help those recovering from the storms last week. Flooded homes, lives claimed. ABC's Alex Perez is there.
13: It's been more than a week since storms pounded Gary and northwest Indiana, and there are still downed trees and power lines across the area. Residents are desperate to get the power back on, and many feel the utility company is just not working quickly enough.
10: Utilities saying it could take weeks or months before they can repair all the downed lines across Indiana. The Dow just closed lower by 700 points. The S&P and NASDAQ down close to 1%. 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
14: 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And yes, I told you so.
10: A cancer vaccine is showing promise. It's built from a patient's own cancerous tumor, and it seemed to stop melanoma in its tracks.
15: In that group that got the vaccine in Keytruda, they did in fact find a decreased risk of recurrence or spread, and no more safety signals than normal.
10: ABC News chief medical correspondent Dr. Tara Narula. Iran has responded to President Trump's new vow to go after countries that helped Tehran. The Iranian foreign minister saying Trump's so-called economic D-Day is a diversion from America's own crisis, unprecedented debt, and surging interest costs. The U.S. national debt surpassing a record $40 trillion. ABC News national security and defense analyst Mick Mulroy.
16: From the national security perspective, it's going to put a lot of pressure on the military budget, the defense budget, as we go forward, because it just becomes more and more of the debt is actually just paying for the debt itself.
10: Our debt now more than the combined economies of China, Germany, Japan, the UK, and India. Veterinarians at the Pasadena Humane Wildlife Center are caring for a peacock that a mail carrier attacked, apparently in self-defense. The bird is being treated for wounds and swelling, and animal control would like people with ring cameras or other footage to send it to them. They've named the white peacock Sugar. Neighbors say Sugar is a bit prickly with men, but it didn't deserve to be hit by a threatened mailman. Wayne Cabot, ABC News.
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0: Welcome back to the Ramsey Show in the Fairwinds Credit Union Studio. Jade Washaw is my co-host today, Ramsey personality, best-selling author. Ann is with us in Sacramento. Hi, Ann. How are you?
1: I'm doing well, thank you.
0: Good. What's up?
1: Yeah, so my husband and I, we're in our 40s. We just got married last May, and we are having some challenges with deciding how we should handle our blended family estate planning. Essentially, he wants his 7 children from his previous marriage plus my 1 child from my previous marriage to split everything that we have now and build together 8 ways equally. And to me, it seems a little bit like that somewhat disinherits my 1 child because he has to share with the 7 others. And so we're just looking for some advice as to what your thoughts are on blended family estate planning.
0: Well, my first thought is that what you've discovered is what we most often see. It's hard. It's very hard.
1: Yeah.
0: It's complicated because there's not a smooth one-size-fits-all answer. It always helps me with these things, and it helped me even, I mean, we're not a blended family, but it helped me when I was explaining our estate to our children to first start off with, there's no ethical or moral rights that any of them have.
1: Mm-hmm.
0: It's your money and your husband's money that you both brought in and the money that you build from this point forward. And if you leave them zero, that's not traditional, but it's perfectly moral, perfectly ethical. Okay? And it helps me to just kind of take it all away from them to start with in my mind. And then when I start giving it back, it feels different.
2: I can see that.
1: Right.
0: And so instead of like, this is mine, it's mine, it's my rights, and, you know, I had a good inheritance, and then my mother got married, and it got split 7 ways. And it's like, no, it wasn't yours, you little twerp. It was mine.
2: How old are they? How old are the kids, yours and his?
1: So mine is the youngest. He's 10, and they go all the other 7 go up to 24 years in age.
0: Okay. In my mind, first and foremost, then, I would establish what happens while they're minors.
2: Right.
1: Okay.
0: Because I want to make sure my minor children are cared for if we both die in a car wreck today.
1: Okay.
0: That's paramount. And that could be a lump sum into a trust that's formed upon death of both of you.
1: Mm-hmm.
0: Okay. Statistically, you're not going to actually execute that. But one or both of you will live till those children are grown. Okay? So statistically, you're not going to have that. But probability. But anyway, that I had. So if I set that up, I set that up differently than I would set it up for adult Gen 2. Okay? Generation 2 adults. Now, when we get to Generation 2 adults is when the question you ask, Ann, starts to come into play is, what's fair? And you make a valid point that, you know, let's say, for instance, you brought in even more the other day when you all got married than he did. I don't know. I haven't asked that yet. I will in a minute. Mm-hmm. But then really your kid's getting the short end of that stick. You know, your point is valid then.
2: I think it is, but here's where my mind is, and I've never been in your situation, so I cannot claim to know for certainty what the answer is. So let me say that. But what my mind goes to, how old are the kids? Because if the kids are home-aged, the age where they're in the house, and the understanding is, I want these children to look at me like I'm their mom, like mom and dad, and we want that family unit to feel like a family unit, there's part of me where I go, okay, well, I no longer have 1 kid, now I have 8.
0: Yeah.
2: And so
1: that's where my husband's at with it. Yeah. He feels like we are one family unit. That we should treat all the children equally.
0: So
1: their mom's not in the picture, and my ex-husband's not in the picture, so we're the only parents to these children.
0: Oh, yeah. Okay. Then you signed up for
2: that. That feels different, yeah.
0: That's what you signed up for when you got married then. That makes sense. Okay. So Jaden makes a valid point then, and your husband does too. So it's an interesting discussion, though, because there's not an absolute slap your hand on the table, this is dumb or this is smart kind of thing. It's just kind of feeling it through. To me, I'm going to draw a line between when they're minors and when they're not.
2: Mm-hmm.
0: Okay, when they're minors, absolutely your husband wins.
1: Okay.
0: Because the babies at home need to be taken care of, and one of them doesn't need to get $300 sneakers, and the other one has holes in their shoes.
2: They need to feel like they're equal.
0: I mean,
2: this
0: is not Cinderella, okay?
1: Mm-hmm.
0: With the stepsisters and all that, you know, it's not that thing. And so, but once they're out of the house, which is really what we're probably dealing with, they're all grown. Then let me ask this: how much net worth did he bring to this equation? How much net worth did you bring to the equation?
1: Great question. So he brought in about $400,000. $300,000 of that is equity in his property, which we are living in and paying down $500,000 note together on.
0: Mm-hmm.
1: And then he had about $100,000 in his 401k.
0: Mm-hmm.
1: And I have what's now a rental property that I brought into the marriage that has about $200,000 in equity. It's worth about $500,000. The tenants are covering 100% of my mortgage, property tax, etc. And
0: when
1: then I had about $200,000 in 401k in my

0: And so neither one of your spouses are involved? Ex-spouses?
1: No. Mm-hmm, correct, yeah.
0: Wow.
1: So it's just the two of us and the kids.
0: Us against the world. Okay, so fast forward, if our contributions, given that your income is being offset by your child care, by you being the child primary caregiver, and his income is there, if your contributions are fairly equal coming in and your contributions are not that far apart, really when we get into this, somebody's not making $1 million a year and somebody making nothing. So we got a fairly equal contribution. I think you guys got married with young enough children that I'm going to I'm just trying to think what I would do. We started the conversation with, it's an interesting conversation. I'm probably going to go a little bit more on his direction because the kids are young and the contributions are fairly equal.
1: Sure.
0: As they become adults and really as their children too. That's I'm just feeling this out, though. I might wake up in the morning with a different answer, so I'm not going to hold you. You know, don't slap your hand on the table and say, Dave Ramsey said, because
2: If they were adult children, which two of them are, but if they were all adult, this would be a totally different conversation, I think. But they're in
0: maybe,
2: the house.
0: Maybe, but there's not enough net worth that it's not that much money. Even what it grows to, it's going to grow equally.
2: Mm-hmm.
0: So, if it's 30 years from now, do I want the one child to get half and the other six get half? No, I don't. Not 30 years from now.
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0: 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Nicholas is in Columbus. Hi, Nicholas. How are you?
1: I'm right, yourself.
0: Better than I deserve. What's up?
1: Hey, guys. So I kind of wanted your 2 cents on this. Facing a career change, and I guess put it easily, is it worth moving from tax, public accounting into industry financial accounting at the cost of no longer working from home, giving up a lot of PTO, and giving up good parental leave benefits for the purpose of moving in the career direction I want to go in? Because it's just kind of tough to make that transition from tax to financial, and I have that opportunity, but it just comes with all those downsides, and it makes me feel some type of way, I guess.
0: All the things you said just simply mean that you have to work more.
1: That's true.
0: Everything you put it in a whole bunch of different buckets, but it all means you just work more.
1: Basically, I guess.
0: Yeah. Do you want to work more to get ahead?
1: I guess that's, yeah.
0: Yeah.
2: And doing the work that you say you want to do, work you'd prefer to do.
1: Mm-hmm. Yeah, no, definitely. That's why I was trying to get here to begin with, is because I've just been doing tax a while, and I don't want to be doing it 10 years from now. And
0: okay.
1: So...
0: then you're going to have to work more.
1: Yeah.
2: There's always a trade-off. Yeah. There's almost always a trade involved with making steps forward.
0: Mm-hmm. Let me give you another equation, okay, just for the fun of it. Let's say that you decided my dream is to open my own business. I'm not saying it should be. I'm not saying it is. Just giving you an example,
1: mm-hmm.
0: Okay? You're going to work more. You're going to work harder than you've ever worked in your life. When you're self-employed, your boss is a slave-driving jerk. You know what I'm saying?
1: Yeah.
0: When I started this, it's 16 hours a day for 2 years. My wife was a single mother. We didn't talk about PTO. We talked about PTA that I missed, but we didn't talk about PTO. All right? We were getting crap done to get this thing off the ground. And so there's a price to be paid, just like Jade said, to go do whatever it is you want to do, and it's called work. And you're not a horrible person if you don't want to do that, but you're making a values-based decision that says, I'm going to be putting in more hours, because by the time you outline all those different buckets that you just put in front of me, you're not working 40 hours a week.
1: Yeah.
0: And so, and you're about to start working 40 or 50, real work, not just at an office with other grown-ups and stuff, you know.
1: Yeah.
0: And that's going to change, and it's going to change your career, by the way. Mm-hmm. So I would encourage you to go do it, but most of the good things that have happened in my life came from hard work and doing hard things and pushing through to hit a goal.
2: Yeah.
0: And,
2: so I was gonna say,
0: and level up.
2: You may end up on the other side of this with more freedom than you had to start with, because my guess is if you're doing the work you really want to do, now your potential for income probably goes through the roof. Because you're better at the work.
0: There's tons of data out there that the work-at-home people are screwed when it comes to promotions. Because nobody knows you're there. You're at home. And so the data's out. I mean, your chances of getting promoted are like 10% of those that are in the office. Just that one thing alone.
2: Yep.
0: You know.
2: Yep.
0: If you take a job based on... You know, if someone come into Ramsey and they're interviewing with us, and the first thing out of their mouth, now they need the information. I'm not talking about that.
2: Sure.
0: But the first thing out of their mouth is, how much time off do I get? I'm like, you're coming here for the wrong reason. You know, you're looking for a J-O-B, and I'm looking for a crusader, baby. I'm going to give you a water pistol, and you're going to charge the gates of hell. That's what we're doing. We're taking on freaking Visa, MasterCard, and Samuel L. Jackson. I mean, you know, we are not screwing around here. So, you know, you better not come in here figuring out how little you can work in this place. Now, we don't work 80 hours a week. And we don't work you till your fingers are bony fingers and all that crap. We go home at 5. You know, you walk through this place, looks like a ghost town at 5:45, and it should. These people have little children. Go home. I'm not saying that. But while you're here, keep your butt off of Facebook and work. You know, get your stuff done, man. And that's who I am. If you don't want to work here, that's okay. But that's how this place operates. We work. We go home tired. You know, so, but those are the people that excel. And so what it costs you if you don't do this is you're not going to get to do the thing you think you love.
2: Mm-hmm.
0: You're going to continue to do something that you hate.
2: Mm-hmm.
0: And your prosperity factor is probably going to be cut somewhere around 75% of what it should have been. You're going to be 25% of what you should have been. So I want you to go be all you can be, man, Superman. I mean, come on, Clark Kent.
2: Yeah.
0: Let's go, baby. Get the phone booth. Let's go.
2: I agree. Everything we're going to tell you on this show is probably going to require you to make a trade-off. Every little thing.
0: Well, because everything does. We're just the people that admit it.
2: Yeah. And you get...
0: See, Get Rich Quick doesn't tell you that there's a trade-off.
2: Yeah.
0: Get Rich Ramsey, there's a trade-off.
2: Yep.
0: You're going to be on beans and rice, man. You're going to cut up your stupid credit cards. Your friends are going to think you joined a cult. I mean, because we're actually living on less than we make when nobody does in America.
2: Yeah. Yes.
0: And, you know, we're going to teach you stuff that's hard, but it gets you to a place that you want to go faster than anything else will get you.
2: Well, and it's your perspective. You can either look at it and say, man, I'm trading the free time that I used to have for working more. Or you can look at it and say, man, I'm trading a dead-end job where I was really going nowhere to doing the life and the career that I really want to have.
0: There we go.
2: That's up to you how you
0: work
2: frame
0: like
2: it.
0: No one else, so later you can work like no one
2: That's
0: else.
2: That's right.
0: You know when I work, dude? When I want to. Why? Because I used to work all the time.
2: Because you did it on the front end, yes.
0: That's it. I paid a price to get there. I mean, nobody wins the Super Bowl on accident. It's an intentional act. A lot of detail, a lot of practice, a lot of work. So that's not preaching at you. It's inspiring.
2: Yeah,
0: I mean, this
2: that is inspiring.
0: The question you ask is a great question, mm-hmm. especially in today's world. Yes, I would tell you to go do that for all of those reasons. But you are going to give up the things that you have correctly identified the price to be paid.
2: Yep.
0: And I think the price is worth it. And you're not a bad dad. And you're not a bad husband. I have 8 grandkids. That means there's 73 sporting events this weekend. I will not attend all of them. I promise you. I have no desire to attend all of them. I'll pick out a couple of them. But I'm not a bad grandfather because I miss them. I miss some of the kids' stuff growing up. I didn't miss all of them, but I miss some of them growing up. And so, welcome to being grown-ups. You know,
3: I don't want to miss the children's sports.
0: By God, I do. I don't want to go to 83 games this weekend. I promise you I don't. I do want to miss some of them. So, I mean, this is the stuff we don't say out loud in America anymore because it's uncool or whatever. But welcome to the Ramsey Show. We do. And we think it's worth it. Because whether my grandchildren are loved by Papa Dave is not measured in whether I attend their games. They have a different way of measuring my love. It's I actually pay attention to them when they're in front of me instead of my stupid phone. You know, there's that kind of stuff. I mean, you know, this is there's ways to do this stuff.
2: Absolutely.
0: This life. So, Nicholas, I'm proud of you. It's a good question, and I think you're going to go be somebody. I'm proud of you.

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6: I'm Chris Gilbert with the KNCO Local News Update. Grass Valley Police assisted the Placer County Sheriff's Department in arresting a 19-year-old Grass Valley area youth for taking an item from a market while also allegedly using a gun. Sheriff's Department Public Information Officer Elise Soviar says the nighttime incident occurred in Colfax.
7: Somebody's stealing a pack of beer from a gas station. Thankfully, there was some good surveillance footage. The victim also recorded some video footage on their cell phone. That got us a good description.
6: Soviar says the victim, who was an employee of the store, was not injured. Sheriff's deputies then learned that 19-year-old Joshua Holland Jr. and the vehicle were known to officers in Grass Valley, where automated license plate reader technology was still in place before it was taken down the following day last week. That led police to the vehicle, and it's where Paulin Jr. was taken into custody. Paulin Jr. was also initially booked in Sacramento County for an unspecified outstanding arrest warrant. Grass Valley police also say that he is known to the department regarding alleged criminal activity here as well. And it was originally hoped that major solar power projects for the Nevada Joint Union High School District would be operational by the fall of 2024, but during a recent appearance on KNCO's On the Town, District Superintendent Dan Frisella said, although construction has been finalized, The projects are still not operational at Nevada Union, Bear River, and Silver Springs High Schools.
8: It is not powering the grid at the moment. It is fully capable of it. It's not been through the final checklist. We have challenges going on with Total Energy, who's the international company that is the head of the project, right? It's a power purchase agreement for us, so it's really their project on our property. And they're trying to negotiate a few things with PG&E.
6: In an article, Frisella did, which was authored in 2024. He said the projects have an impressive scope, 2,970 panels were to be installed at NU, 1,720 at Bear River High, and 240 at Silver Springs. And he noted during the program that the district's contract with the company has affixed to receive free power for the final decade of the system's expected 30-year lifespan. Join us for our next local news update at the bottom of the hour. And for news and weather anytime, you can go to KNCO.com. I'm Chris Gilbert, KNCO News Talk 830.
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9: Here is your forecast on KNCO News Talk 830. Mostly sunny today with a high temperature in the low 90s. Tonight becomes partly cloudy, our low in the low 60s. Then sunny and dry weather ahead on Friday with a high in the upper 80s near 90. Clear Friday night, low 61. Sunny with mid to upper 80s on Saturday afternoon. For weather anytime, click on the Weather Center at KNCO.com. I'm meteorologist Ann Holliday on KNCO News Talk 830.
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10: Has a very strong history of Alzheimer's. Her brother got put into a care center for about $10,000 a month when he was 68. She's 67. My question is this. We're redoing our wills, and I'm wondering, because I've talked to two attorneys, they didn't come up with good advice, can I set up a trust somehow in or outside of that will that if I die before her, my 401k goes in or is in that trust, pays out approximately $2,000 to $3,000 a month to her so she gets some from it. But at age, and there's three trustees, but at age, let's say 82, 85, if she doesn't show any signs of Alzheimer's, then every bit of the fund balance goes to her. And the reason I ask this, her brother, 2 years before he went into care center, started giving away money, thought he was a billionaire, and gave away about $150,000. And so now he's somewhat strapped. So does this make sense?
0: I was about to say, no, never do that until you give me that last thing. And I don't know how to prevent the last thing. That's why I'm hesitating.
10: So, the attorneys don't either. You'd have to go to court. You'd have to get judgments and everything else.
0: Yeah. I mean, you'd have to take away someone's, you have to appoint, I know how to stop someone that's lost their faculties from giving away all their own money. You have to take them to court and have them declared incompetent, and a guardian ad litem is appointed. I know how to do that.
10: Yeah.
0: It's not that hard. You just have to have a doc go in there and go, hey, this guy, you know, he's not thinking. He's got early onset, and he's not capable. He's not medically capable.
10: It's very hard. We had to pay two police to come and get him just to take him to a doctor. He would never go to court.
0: Yeah,
10: and he also could talk his way out of it.
11: Mm-hmm. What does she think about this? When you spoke to her about it,
10: I think she's up for it. But then she said we ought to do it for each other, and I said, "Yeah, sure, that's fine with me." Let me rattle this off. Her 401k is 900. We have a house paid for; it's 1.5. We have cash of 100k. We have assets that are sellable for 250k.
0: Yeah.
10: We have a brother.
0: You're in great shape. You got plenty of money. Great. You're multi-millionaires. Yeah. Way to go, by the way. Congratulations.
10: Thank you.
0: Okay. I

0: did not know this, and I just looked it up, and so I've not had time to dig into it. But Harvard Health says that 75% of the people that get Alzheimer's have zero family history. Only 25% of the people that get Alzheimer's have family history, which was interesting. I thought it was a lot more than that until I looked it up.
1: They're wrong. Her dad died of it. His twin brother died of it. All in care centers. My uncle died of it. Grandmother died of it.
0: Well, I don't know that this one family offsets the body of evidence, though, on a big study.
1: Yeah, that's true.
0: And this family may have some kind of a gene issue or something. I don't know. I'm not as worried about... I don't like your structure because it's too controlling. I don't want to leave that much control on my wife on the off chance she might lose her faculties. So I don't like that part of it, but I don't know how to solve for if she does lose her faculties other than good family relationships with her children and so forth. You all have children?
1: No.
0: Okay.
1: Been married 39 years.
0: Okay. All right. So there's nobody to step in other than a brother or sister, like with her brother, and by then it was a pain in the butt because he had gone completely off his rocker and would have fought the police, you said. So, yeah. Okay. Yeah, I don't know how to watch over her in the event she does get something.
1: You know, I've never heard you stump.
0: Yeah, I don't like control. I'm fighting against some of my internal principles. Mm-hmm. One of my principles is I don't like controlling stuff from the grave. I want to set the table, and then the humans do the human thing. But this is a human that's out of control, and I want to protect them from themselves.
2: But we also don't know that that's
1: correct.
2: Going to happen.
0: Right. And so, you know, do you do something like the president where you have to go in and be declared competent every year to get your money released from the trust for that year? Or something like that. God, that's so gross.
2: That feels like no way to live.
0: Well, and the whole and not having access to your money but $2,000 a month or something until you're 80 is no way either.
2: That's no way to live.
0: You got $4 million. The two of you have built together, and because she might not be a, she might have this thing happen. You know, her life is severely limited if you die today.
2: I don't
0: like that.
2: Not that I'm in the interest of wasting money, but let's pretend what happened with her brother had the ability to happen with her, where she's got access to, let's say, $900,000, and she starts giving it away like she's a billionaire. Is there a way? You don't have heirs, so nobody else's well-being specifically is on the line for the loss, if that makes sense. Is there a way that you can separate it, but do it in a much more generous portion to where it's like, maybe half of the ask, like half of what it is, not just a certain allowance.
0: So I think a different structure of the trust. I think you might have been onto your way of doing it. I don't have the answer. I'm going to wake up in the middle of the night thinking about this one because it's a riddle. I like a good riddle. I'm probably going to lean toward if either one of you die, your stuff is left in trust to the other one. And now, what are the terms of the trust? I didn't like your terms. Because they're
1: what about the monthly amount?
0: They were too controlling. Well, no, I would rather her. I would leave
1: million.
0: The trustee with clear instructions about medical competency. That if the trustee suspects that there's medical incompetence of some kind, then they cease distributions until a medical report is brought in. And so if she had to come to the trustee to send some catfish false lover that's actually a Russian bot that's got her on the hook, which happens all the time, right? If that was the case and she wanted to send them $500,000, she'd have to go to the trustee to get that released, and that would raise a red flag, and he or she would say, not until we get a medical.
2: So it's almost like she has access to the full amount, but if she goes beyond a certain amount, that creates a suspicion.
0: So, the trustee needs to have some moral ties to this more than she's got full access to the trust unless a weird pattern develops, at which case the trustee has the ability to stop that until he gets a medical.
2: Right. Every month she's pulling out $100,000. What's that?
0: Yeah. If I see a pattern or something weird, okay, woman's never bought a car over $50,000 and she wants to buy a 250 Lambo. Okay. I want to see a medical.
1: Okay.
0: And if the medical school, she gets the Lambo. It's her freaking money.
1: Okay. Right.
0: But, you know, something like that, if something breaks pattern and isn't to keep them from going down the way of her brother, I would do that rather than saying, if you make it to 80, then you can get your money. No, I don't like that.
2: But, I mean, I don't want to say this in the wrong way, but with family around her, is she just going to jump
0: to
2: that?
0: She doesn't have a ton of family around her. That's the point. There's no kid. Like, my kids would completely interfere with
2: sure.
0: their mother.
2: Yeah, 100%.
0: They would get all up in her business. It wouldn't happen. Okay,
1: sure.
0: They'd be going, Mom, right. that is a bogus yeah. crap. Yeah. Get off the internet. You're not doing that.
2: You're seeing signs before it's gotten
0: yeah.
2: to
0: yeah.
2: erratic
0: and, it's, and they
2: behavior.
0: And they would relationally interfere.
2: Right.
0: But you don't have that family structure around you guys in this situation, and neither did her brother, for that matter. Y'all weren't close enough to him to catch it early and intervene, right?
1: So, that's correct.
0: It's so interesting, Rod. It's a good question.
2: It is.
0: I appreciate you wrestling with it. It's an act of love to wrestle with it. Yeah, if you both left it 100% into trust, and you had full access to the money through the trust, unless a pattern evolved that was an unhealthy pattern, in which case the trustee has the ability to throw a flag on the field and say, time out, I need a medical.

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0: Our scripture of the day is Proverbs 22:3. The prudent see danger. Oh, this is one of my favorite. The prudent see danger and take refuge. One version says the wise see danger and take refuge. The simple keep going and pay the penalty. Another version says are punished. When I see danger, don't you know when you know, when you know when you're knower?
1: Yep.
0: When your bell is ringing, it's like, I knew that girl wasn't right.
1: Exactly.
0: I knew that guy wasn't right.
1: Had a feeling.
0: I knew there was something wrong with that mustache. You know, I just knew. You know, Mr. Mustache, I knew that guy. You know what I'm talking about? It's
1: yes.
0: Just like, and I went forward anyway.
1: Man, come on.
0: And I was simple. I was a fool. And I was punished for it.
1: Yep.
0: The wise see danger and take refuge. The simple, the fool, keeps going and pays the penalty. And hadn't we all been both?
1: I know, that's right.
0: But it just tells you to trust your instinct. Trust your gut. And one pastor friend said, don't call it your gut. It's the Holy Spirit. Don't call the Holy Spirit your gut. But trust your instinct. Trust what God's Spirit is inside of you, mm-hmm. saying, uh-uh, don't do that. Don't walk over there. Stay away from that. That one's trouble. Stay away from that one. You know, you just know.
1: You do.
0: And you go forward anyway, and you're punished for it. That's just one of my favorites. Milton Berle said, it's amazing how fast later comes when you buy now.
1: That's funny.
0: That's a good one. Nina is in Tampa, Florida. Hi, Nina. How are you?
2: Hi, I'm doing well. Thank you.
0: Sure.
2: Thanks for taking my call. I'm 65 years old. I have no debts. My house is paid off. My car is paid off. I have $650,000 in the bank. I'm planning on buying like a rental property, one or two. I don't know if that's good planning, and that's my whole retirement. Is this good planning?
0: Only if you like landlording and you're doing this because it's something you want to do, not because it's something someone told you should do.
1: Yeah, that was my question.
2: I'm doing it for the income.
0: I know, but do you know anything about real estate? Have you always wanted to own real estate? The $650 can be invested in a mutual fund and make you about the same kind of money, net.
2: Yeah, but would it grow as much as real estate?
0: Not quite, but it won't have anywhere near the hassle. Let me tell you something that comes with income-producing real estate. Tenants.
2: Mm-hmm. Mm-hmm.
0: Renters.
2: Right.
0: That's a necessary evil to make this formula work. Not all tenants or renters are evil. I don't mean that. You people stay off the comments. But
1: it's the people dealing with
0: people. But they screw up.
1: Mm-hmm.
0: And then your little plan is screwed up when they screw up. So I'm not telling you not to do this. I'm telling you to go in eyes wide open and go, this is going to be a pain in the butt, but it's going to be worth it because I love real estate. Now, I've been a landlord for 40 years, so I'm unemotional about it, and I'll just toss your butt out when you don't pay. I mean, I don't think anything about it, you know?
2: Yeah.
0: And I don't have a bunch of qualms. I don't sit and wring my hands and worry about the ethics. No payee, no stayee. It's pretty simple, you know? And so...
2: Right.
0: But if you're going to go through all of that, the drama in your mind and stuff, and you're going to have to be tough, or all of these numbers don't work for you. If you want to do that, I'm in for it. Go do it. But
2: even
0: don't just go do it because it's a better investment in air quotes.
1: And what if you started with just one instead of two? Because I think I heard you say you were going to do
2: one or two.
1: That's
2: what I'm going to do. Yes.
0: Okay.
2: That's what I'm going to do. I'm thinking of getting like one for now and invest the rest of the money.
0: Good.
2: And if I like it, I'll get another house.
0: I like that.
2: My question also is, what if the house is in a like nice, desirable area?
0: Is in a what?
2: Nice, desirable area.
0: That helps because your tenants are going to be nicer and more desirable.
2: It's going to be a different quality, yes.
0: Yeah.
2: Yes, different quality.
0: I mean, not always, but you have a higher probability of a higher quality interaction with someone that makes $200,000 a year than somebody that doesn't.
2: Right.
0: That's not because money makes people's character. Don't misunderstand.
2: Mm-hmm.
0: But just overall, you know, it's a lot easier You know, if you bought slum property and you're dealing with criminals as your tenants, that's the other end of the spectrum, right?
2: I agree, right. Yeah. Right.
0: And not all slum property are criminals as tenants. You people, good God. Right. I can just hear you people out there, some of you. But anyway,
2: am I in a good situation? Am I in a good,
0: I think you're okay, but I really want you to talk to someone that owns rental property and let them tell you the underbelly of the business.
2: My daughter does. My daughter does.
0: And she told you it's not all Skittles and rainbows, right?
2: Yeah. She said for your age, you don't need the hassle.
1: Wow.
0: Okay. Yeah. Well, ask her what hassle means.
2: My son, on the other hand, he says, I'll be there for you if anything happens.
0: No. Now, this is it'll rip your soul out if you don't go in with your body armor on, okay? So go hang out with your daughter and watch her deal with tenants a time or two.
1: Dave, are you talking about real estate on Investing Essentials?
0: I am. We're covering it in detail. And a lot of it is that right there.
1: Yeah, we can get Nina some tickets.
0: Yes, absolutely. We're going to do thank you. You take care of it.
1: Yeah. Nina, we're going to hook you up. Dave and George are going to be talking about investing, but real estate specifically. And so I think that'd be good for you to log on, check it out. And then by the end of it, I think you'll have a clear picture on whether it's right for you, if whether real estate's right for you or just gone ahead and investing all your money in the stock market.
0: Yeah. I'm a big fan of real estate. I am not a big fan of all this stuff out there telling people to buy real estate and they have no idea what they're getting into.
1: That's true. It makes it they're making it sound easy.
0: Yeah. You know what collecting the money on my mutual fund sounds like? Ding! An email coming into my inbox. You've got mail.
1: That's easy.
0: That's it. You know?
1: Yeah.
0: Never had a rent check do that. Okay? Not yet.
1: That's true.
0: Not yet. There's no auto plan in real estate. So it's that's why I always get just hysterical when they say, oh, real estate's a passive investment. There's nothing passive about it, moron. It's active as it can be. It's the most active thing you could possibly do. So it's hands-on, baby, all hands-on. Gary's in Charleston, South Carolina. Hey, Gary, what's up?
3: How you doing, Mr. Ramsey and Ms. Jade? I'm a huge fan. Thanks so much for taking my call.
0: I'm a little short on time. Go straight to your question.
3: All right. My wife and I just moved for my first big boy job, and our car started having problems again. A little bit of history on the car. My wife purchased it in 2020 for $11,000. Now it's probably worth around $6,000 or $7,000. I was quoted the other day for $3,500 by a mechanic to fix her car. So I'm wondering if we should spend the money to fix the car or if we should look into selling the car.
0: You should sell the car and buy another one with that money. Do you have any money? Do you have debt?
3: I have $220,000 worth of debt.
0: And no money.
3: Student debt. And we have $71,000 saved.
0: Okay, well, we're going to work our plan. So we're going to buy her a $5,000 or $6,000 car after we sell this car for $3,000 or $4,000 as it sits. And we're going to put a little bit of money with it and get her a little bit better hoopty that's going to last a little bit longer. And then you guys are going to tear into your student loans and use the rest of the $70,000 to do that. That's what I would do in your shoes.
1: Yeah, absolutely. If you've got that kind of cash sitting around, that's money that could be used to pay off debt.
0: Sounds like they're just getting started. Yeah. So, yeah, we teach people not to be sitting on $70,000 while they got $200,000 owed to Sallie Mae.
1: Yeah, I feel generous. So let's give them the total money makeover and every dollar so they can understand what we teach, they can understand the baby steps in that system, and they can have a budget, which is going to be the foundation of them working the baby steps and paying off this debt ultimately.
0: Y'all are going to be waiting for Jade to be on the air because she gives everybody something. And you get a car, and you get a car, and you get a book, and you get a seminar ticket. Thank you, Jade.
1: You're welcome. It's easier to spend other people's money.
0: I've heard the rumor. Hey, you're going to make it out of this, but you're going to be really focused, and this is not an excuse to go buy her a $20,000 car. You guys are broke. You have $200,000 freaking dollars in student loan debt. You need to be in a wild panic. That puts this hour of The Ramsey Show in the books. We'll be back with you before you know it. In the meantime, remember, there's ultimately only one way to financial peace, and that's to walk daily with the Prince of Peace, Christ Jesus.

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3: From ABC News, I'm Lindsay Davis, anchor of Prime, streaming weeknights on ABC News Live. The latest news cycle seems to be spooking investors with a lot to worry about, from debt to inflation to rising oil prices. The Dow fell more than 700 points, or 1.3%, with the S&P and NASDAQ close behind. Bigger picture, the debt America owes, which the Treasury says just surpassed $40 trillion, with no agreement on what to do. It's going to cost Americans in a lot of ways, says ABC National Security and Defense Analyst Mick Mulroy.
4: Going to be paying more in interest on the debt per year than we're going to be paying for our defense budget per year.
3: U.S. debt is now more than the economies of China, Germany, Japan, U.K., and India combined. Following President Trump's latest threat to Iran of an economic doomsday of sanctions, international crude rose 2.4%. Today, the USS Abraham Lincoln left the Mideast for the long trip home. A New York woman who was 10 when terrorists attacked on 9/11 is now accused of trying to help the Islamic State group. Investigators say Jessica Bowie converted to Islam and pledged her allegiance to ISIS. ABC News Chief Justice Correspondent Pierre Thomas has more.
5: The charge is providing material support to a terrorist organization, in this case ISIS. And again, they are maintaining in this press conference is that this woman had deadly intentions, according to the FBI and the Department of Justice, and that she was embarking upon a plan to carry out an attack on the state capital of New York, in which she was plotting to allegedly kill members of that state Senate.
3: Neutrogena is apologizing today for its treatment of Hayden Panettiere, who said she was dropped for speaking out about her postpartum depression. After a social media backlash from fans since her passing, Neutrogena admits it made her feel unsupported during a very difficult time. A statement says this is not what Neutrogena stands for or who we want to be. You're listening to ABC News.
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10: Jurors got sent home early today for the long instructions tomorrow in the Massachusetts trial of Lindsay Clancy, who admits to strangling her three children, saying that she heard voices. According to a witness, ABC's Peter Haralambos.
11: Sheila Kavanaugh, she's a chaplain who worked at the hospital where Lindsey Clancy was treated immediately after the killings. She described these 14 meetings she had with Clancy where they described hearing this voice in her head telling her to kill her children. She added during that first conversation about a week after the killings that Clancy said she was glad her children were safe. Defense lawyers are saying that this really gets to the heart of their case, that this was postpartum psychosis.
10: Deliberations could begin next week. The FBI made moves on former congressman, seizing Eric Swalwell's cell phone and devices. Part of what sources tell us is an ongoing criminal investigation. Agents also serving a search warrant at his D.C. home. The FDA is upgrading the recall of frozen berries. Greenwise organic whole berries and whole mixed berries could be contaminated with E. coli. They were sold at a public supermarket in 8 states. The CDC reporting 12 people have gotten sick so far. We're watching dangerous flash flooding and severe storms slamming the densely populated I-95 corridor, New York to Philly to D.C., into tonight. Wayne Cabot, ABC News.
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0: Normal is broken, common sense is weird, so we're here to help you transform your life. 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I'm Dave Ramsey, Jade Washall, number one best-selling author, Ramsey Personality, is my co-host today. Chris is in Phoenix. Hey, Chris, how are you?
19: Hey, I'm doing good, and you?
0: Better than I deserve. What's up?
19: Hey, so I'm in a deep situation, so this is kind of a serious thing with me and my family right now. So I have a mother, single mother. I have 3 other siblings. We are from Wisconsin, and my mom, she does pretty good financially. She's a doctor, but she wanted all of us to go to college. With us going to college, she took out multiple Parent PLUS loans in order for us to go to school. She moved us out to Arizona, so she kind of took care of us, like paid for, you know, my rent for 2 years while I was in school, graduated. Now I'm in a good financial position. My mom is in Arizona, and she wanted to purchase a $800,000 home. They won't let her purchase the home because of her debt-to-income ratio from the Parent PLUS loans that she took out for us, me and my siblings. I'm kind of the more financially responsible one. So she asked me if I could, you know, be a co-signer on her $800,000 mortgage. Keep in mind, I'm only 22 years old. You know, I have my own place, I have my own car. I don't really have much debt outside of, you know, the Parent PLUS loans that I'm helping my mom with. But she's kind of guilt-tripping me and saying, hey, out of everything I did for you, this is the least that you can do for me. So it's kind of a fight with the family, an $800,000 mortgage that I'm scared to co-sign because, one, I don't know if I'm ever going to be able to get off of it. And two, I don't. My mom is, she's pretty smart. Like, she's not, like, bad financially.
20: No, she's not.
21: Well, there's something really important here that can easily be missed, which is just because something turned out okay doesn't mean there wasn't a mistake attached to it. right? Correct. Like, you guys you ended up in college and you guys are okay, but there was still a mistake that she made in co-signing all those loans. Otherwise, mm-hmm. she would be able to buy her house no problem, and there would be no debt to income ratio issue. So you've got to go to her and say, here's the thing, Mom. I thank you for everything you've done for me, but there's still co-signing is not a good thing. And mm-hmm. the same way that you're having problems because you co-signed, if I co-sign for you, I'm signing up for the same set of problems. I'd rather do this, and I'd rather you find a way to do this in a way that there's no mistake attached to it.
12: Agreed.
19: Got it.
0: Yeah, but she's not going to accept that because she's already gone into travel agent for guilt trip modes. But
19: oh my goodness, yeah, it's been bad.
0: Yeah. So let me ask you, how much Parent PLUS loans did she take out in total? Do you have any idea?
19: For me, all four of my siblings, probably around $200,000.
0: Okay. And you said she's a doctor.
19: She's a doctor, yes.
0: And what does she make?
19: She probably makes around that, I would say around $160,000.
0: Okay. All right. So I'm going to gift her a Total Money Makeover book from me and a year's subscription to the Every Dollar app and suggest that she decide, starting today, that she become financially responsible for the first time in her life, because what she did was very irresponsible. It was mm-hmm. stupid. Okay?
19: Mm-hmm.
0: What she did was stupid. It was of good heart,
21: mm-hmm.
0: and she was intending good things, and she was putting herself on the line for her children, which sounds like a good warrior princess single mom. I appreciate all of that. But then to turn around and ask a 22-year-old to help you buy a $1 million house, you ought to be ashamed of yourself, lady.
19: Right.
0: That's ridiculous. Okay?
19: Right.
0: And as a dad of children that are grown, they're not children anymore, adults, generation two, that are responsible, I would never do that to people that I love.
19: Right.
0: And it's just wrong. Okay? So, no, you don't get to buy a house because instead you chose, Dr. Lady, to go into debt to send your kids to school. I don't agree with your decision. I agree with your motives. Your motive was sweet and kind and noble, but your decision was stupid, and now you have to work your way out of stupid so you can buy a house. So for the next 2 years, you get to live on $60,000 and put $100,000 on $200,000 worth of student loans for 2 years, and they go away. Boom. And then you have a life instead of screwing up your own kid's life that you set out to help originally. Now you want to screw it up. So that's my message to her. You can play this for her. Quit guilt tripping your kids. Suck it up, Buttercup, and clean up your mess instead of dumping it on your 22-year-old.
21: Yeah, that's right.
0: Now, I love you, Mom. I'm happy for what you did, but that's my message to you from an old grandpa to a soon to be hopefully old grandma. And you clean up this mess, and then you don't saddle your own children with this. And so here's what's going to happen, though, Chris, okay? She's not going to do any of that, probably. And she's probably not going to accept your no.
21: She's probably going to, you're going to feel blamed.
0: She's going to blame you. Yeah. She's going to be mean. She's going to be nasty. And she's going to get her feelings hurt. Because boundaryless people, when you put up a boundary, always resist the boundary. 100% of the time.
21: Well, and she's saddling her responsibility in the deal on you.
0: Yeah, you didn't sign up for this. She did. You didn't ask her to. She did. So you're set free, my brother. Do not do this. Whatever you do. But also, do not expect it to come without consequences of her whining and rolling around on the floor, foaming at the mouth, or whatever it is she's going to do, okay?
19: Right. And my siblings are also, it's like a whole family thing.
0: Well, tell your siblings to bite it. You know, they don't get a vote anymore. You're like a free 22-year-old man that gets to do what he wants to do with his life. You are not required to do this. And your siblings, by the way, are irresponsible too. Hello?
19: Mm-hmm.
0: Which also nullifies their vote.
21: But and here's the other part of this. You're young, and the more that you establish your boundaries in this way, and the more that you draw a line in the sand and say, I'm not going to participate in behaviors that I know are stupid choices financially, over time, the less you'll be pulled into that orbit of stupidity.
0: Here's the message you're delivering while you're doing this, and you didn't even mean to. The unintended consequence is your sibling's wife now knows she can't call you for money.
21: Right.
0: Because Chris has got one big answer. It's that magic ancient word. It sets you free. No.

0: No, that's wrong. No, that violates my ethics and my values. No, I'm not going to do that. No, that's not helpful. No, at the end of this story, we'll all be pissed if we do this. So no, because that's what's going to happen. You're going to get married and have a kid, and you're not going to be able to buy a house because you're co-signed to your mother, who's still going to be chained to Parent PLUS loans and an $800,000 mortgage and can't get you off because she can't refinance it. And then probably the house is going to get run down and can't even get sold because she can't keep it up. Because this is a pattern, dude. This is what's, you know, there's nothing good going to come of this. Please endure the pain of everyone not liking your answer, because 10 years from now, they'll be happy you answered this way.
1: The kids call it standing on business.
0: Oh, there you go.
1: Yes, stand on business.
0: All right, there we go. What's the one that Deloney says? He says, accept regret more than... Oh, boy,
1: I'm not going
0: to
1: get it.
0: Because I can't make it come to my head either. But it's perfect,
1: yes,
0: for this. But anyway, we'll remember it later.
1: Guilt over resentment.
0: Guilt over resentment. You'll be resentful later. Choose guilt now versus resentful later.
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2: Lucy's in Charlotte. Hi, Lucy. How are you?
3: Hi, good. Thanks for taking my call. Hi, Jade. Hi, Dave.
2: How can we help?
3: So I was hoping that you can help settle a debate between my husband and I, and by debate, I mean more me making fun of him for this, but I'll let you know.
0: Oh, good. We get to make fun of him.
3: He's scared, so... we got married in January. We've combined our finances, so we have a joint check.
2: How old are you guys?
3: I'm 34 and he's 35.
2: Okay, all right.
3: And we are very blessed to be financially stable. I pay my phone bill from our joint checking account. It's prepaid. It's great. He and his three siblings, they are still on his parents' phone bill that his parents pay.
2: That's sweet.
3: He says if it's not broke, don't fix it.
2: It's broke. You're a 35-year-old man. You should have been off your cell phone, your parents' cell phone plan 10 years ago.
3: Yeah.
2: Yes, you should make fun of him at length.
3: Okay, this is exactly what I thought.
2: Does his mommy fold his underwear, too? I mean...
3: Surprisingly not. This is the only thing that I just think it's crazy, and he thinks it's normal. So.
2: No, it's not normal. It's not normal. It's more normal than it should be, but normal kind of sucks in our culture. We've gotten people all confused about, you know, we got 35-year-olds living in their mother's basement still playing, Call of Duty because they've actually figured out what duty is. And so, it's crazy. So
4: He hasn't paid the bill in 15 or 20 years. He's never paid the bill. So he probably wasn't even thinking about it. Let's be fair there. He probably wasn't even thinking about it. Then you brought it up. That was his opportunity to go, you know what? I forgot about this. You're right. I should.
2: I'm like a grown man and stuff now. I should pay my own bills and stuff now.
4: Yes.
2: Because that's what adults do and stuff now. Wow.
3: Yeah, and it wasn't ever.
2: You're fun.
3: An issue.
2: That's fun. Yes, we should all make fun of him. On behalf of all the 35-year-old mama's boys out there, we should make fun of him. Mercilessly. Mercilessly. Yeah, you win, Lucy. Yeah. You win. Touchdown.
4: That's funny.
2: It is very funny, and it's cute, and, you know, we'll have some fun with it. But it does bring up something that, I mean, we did a show yesterday on real estate. And the number of single ladies buying a home is now three times the percentage of single men buying a home for the first time in history.
4: Which is interesting because women tend to earn
2: less
4: dollars.
2: In general, yes. Not always, but they also tend to want to make a, quote, home, so to speak, a nest. And but what we're seeing is that we've got, it's the numbers vary depending on who you read and who you believe, but somewhere between 40 and almost 50% of the single males under 30 are living at home still.
4: Well, this goes back to a lot of the content that you were talking about earlier in the year, because there's data that's attributed to that, right?
2: Yeah, well, it's the, there's a couple of things. Couple things we're seeing that are causing that. Those guys are not, they don't feel like they are winning in the marketplace for various reasons, and so they are further trapping themselves by being the generation that has sold their soul to DraftKings. The sports betting is through the roof, and it's killing them. They're losing like hand over fist. They've made DraftKings and whoever else just unbelievably billions of dollars in a very short period of time. And that's where the crypto bros live, because they're swinging for the fence. They don't think they can hit a single and get on base. So everything they do is a desperate move. It's a bet on a football game or a bet on crypto. And that's the only thing going to get me out, because I can't do slow and steady. It doesn't work for me. I'm too scared. I'm too stuck. I'm too whatever. And I blame mom and dad, because, you know, I In my 20s, there were times I got married at 22, but in my 20s in college and as a young married person, there were times I was terrified, but it was really good for me. A lot of wonderful things happen out of a healthy desperation. Because I knew if I didn't do it, it wasn't going to get done.
4: Well, that's what I was going to ask. Do you think it's a low expectation of, hey, you, it's not even, we don't even expect you to do this? Or do you think the expectation is scaring them and it's like, hey, I don't think I can meet this. I'm not even going
2: to
4: try.
2: Yeah. Well, it goes all the way back to early childhood. Teach your children to do hard things.
4: Yeah.
2: Teach your children to do hard things. And then at some age, early 20s at the latest, like when you come home from college, you can't come home. Be a man, my son.
4: Oh, yeah.
2: Get a place to live. Moms and dads are not doing a 28-year-old favors when they're spending their evenings on binging Netflix. They're betting on sports with DraftKings. They're buying crypto. And they're excellent at video games. You have done them no favors. You're a child abuser. Because you've... Who wants to date that guy?
4: And that's the problem. Yeah, that's the problem, too.
2: What father wants his daughter dating that guy?
4: What?
2: Daddy, he's a dreamer. Oh, God, they're going to live in the basement.
4: That you can go out and make a life before you add me to your life. You know what I'm saying? Like, I want to see that. I want to see it happen. I want to see that you can get a place.
2: The dictionary is the only place that success comes before work. Everywhere else, work comes before success. And so, moms and dads, an eagle that is not kicked out of the nest pretty quickly becomes a turkey. And so, we need to kick the little eaglets out and let them have some terror. Oh, well, it's hard out there. It is not hard out there compared to when you did it, moms and dads. It's the easiest and best time in the history of the world right now. The stock market's freaking booming. Jobs are everywhere. Now, not $150,000 a year jobs for people who got a degree in left-handed puppetry to follow their passion. No, people who actually are working at things that the society needs, it's out there. And if it's not, give them a lawnmower. Run down to Home Depot, buy a leaf blower. Rich people are afraid of leaves. You've got a job instantly. Instantly. It's the sound of success.
4: Facts.
2: You know? Get it, baby. Get it. So the wussification of America is beyond belief. We have killed a generation of young men by not teaching them how to throw their shoulders back, lean into the harness, and pull something. Now, does that sound like a dad joke? I don't care. I'm observing the socioeconomic data. I'm also talking to the young women who wish there were some more men out there that they could date instead of a mama's boy living in their mother's basement. And it's just ridiculous, you guys. It's out of control. I got to tell you, I got a whole bunch of good ones. It's not the entire generation. We've got 750 in their 20s working at Ramsey right now.
4: Mm-hmm.
2: And they're incredible. Their eyes are shining. They're passionate. They're talented. And they can balance a checkbook. And they can pay their own light bill and buy their own milk. Lucy's calls fun, and we can have fun and joke around with her about winning her argument. And yes, he needs to get off cell phone bill. But it kind of points to this whole other rant.
4: Yeah, it does.
2: This whole other issue that we're running into. It's affecting the housing market. Okay? So twice as many women, single, 30-year-olds are buying homes as men, 30-year-olds. First time in history. Why? I don't know. Other than they're maturing emotionally, relationally faster.
4: Mm-hmm.
2: I don't know.
4: They don't want to wait on someone else to...
2: If they're waiting around, they ain't waiting on the knight.
4: Yeah, in shining armor.
2: Knight in shining armor, thank you. Because his armor's pretty tarnished because he's been playing video games all day.
4: He needs some WD-40.
2: He needs to get him a little stainless steel, rub that armor, shine that. Golly, you guys, come on! The great news is for you young men that will decide you want to shoulder up, you're going to be so rare that you're going to have your pick of the litter, baby. You got a guy that works and pays his own bills and is walking around and is kind and gentle and has integrity, you can have anything you want out there, man.

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4: I'm Chris Gilbert with the KNCO Local News Update. The City of Nevada City took over ownership and operational control of the financially ailing Miners Foundry in March of last year. Then early this year, they hired a consulting firm to evaluate ways to make the foundry as well as the Parks and Recreation Department more cost-efficient. City Manager Kerry Wright told the City Council at its recent meeting that the report concluded that the acquisition of the foundry has significantly expanded the scope of services for Parks and Recreation. So the consultant recommends consolidating the department and the foundry.
5: So right now we have two websites. We have two rental systems. So if you rent through Miners Foundry, it's through a certain platform. And if you do it through Parks and Rec, it's a different platform. They both have part-time staff. And so being able to draw on each other's part-time staff or treat the pool of part-time staff as one pool of part-time staff, it would be another move that can be made.
4: The council approved the change while agreeing to also consolidate the parking program and administrative support for the Public Arts Commission with the new department, as both closely aligned with recreation. Meanwhile, Wright said other priorities for the foundry at this point include getting a liquor license and a beverage concessionaire. And free registration for the annual Falls Prevention Summit often fills up well before the event, which isn't until September 11th. That's happening at Sierra Presbyterian Church in Nevada City. It's hosted by the Falls Prevention Coalition of Nevada County. Coordinator Holly Grimaldi Flores says this year's title is Pride Before the Fall. She says it was inspired by a man they encountered who'd fallen while hiking.
6: And he was covered in debris, and I suggested that he come to one of our balance classes that are offered quarterly at no cost to the community. And he said, oh, no, I wouldn't want people to know I fell. And so we said, well, that's Pride Before the Fall right there.
4: Grimaldi Flores says the keynote presenter's topic will be about dementia and how it affects balance. There is also information about simple precautions you can take in your home where most falls occur, especially in bathtubs. There are also free health screenings and a free lunch. The other sponsors are Pawnee's Home Care and Eschaton. The Falls Prevention Summit is going on from 8:30 a.m. to 1 p.m. on Friday, September 11th at Sierra Presbyterian Church. Join us for our next local news update at the bottom of the hour. 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
8: Here is your forecast on KNCO News Talk 830. Mostly sunny today with a high temperature in the low 90s. Tonight becomes partly cloudy, our low in the low 60s. Then sunny and dry weather ahead on Friday with a high in the upper 80s near 90. Clear Friday night, low 61. Sunny with mid to upper 80s on Saturday afternoon. For weather anytime, click on the Weather Center at KNCO.com. I'm meteorologist Ann Holliday on KNCO News Talk 830.
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0: Scott is in Chicago. Hey, Scott, how are you?
1: Good, sir. How are you doing today?
0: Better than I deserve. What's up?
1: So, as a travel tech, it's really hard to stay on a budget as far as food and staying with decent nutrition. What do you recommend?
0: I'm sorry, the nutrition is the problem or just the impulsiveness?
1: Both. So it's really, I'm not at home, like, except for 2 days out of the month, 3 days out of the month.
0: Okay.
1: So when it comes to, like, homemade meals, stuff that has, like, good, and it's actually good for you and doesn't cost an arm and a leg, that's where I'm really struggling when it comes. I'm on baby step number two. I'm under 10 grand left in debt. I'm getting there. Last month I was able to put
0: there's kind of two questions built in, if I'm understanding. Number one is, how do I not go over my allocated amount that I have to spend? And number two is, how do I literally, physically create food that's acceptable for a human being to eat while you're on the road? Which, that's really hard, but Jay can help us with that.
2: Yeah, what is your budget? How much can you spend a week?
1: $240 is what my per diem is.
2: That's a lot.
0: You have a per diem. That's wonderful.
2: Yeah.
1: Yeah.
2: Well, that's wonderful, and you also, because that, you know, that's plenty, I think, for one human being. And then
0: that's $1,000 a month.
2: Yeah, if you can't do that, we got other problems.
1: 240. Sorry.
0: For the month or the week?
1: For the week.
0: Yeah, 240 times 3 times 4 is 1,000.
2: Yeah, it's a lot of money.
1: Yeah.
2: Okay. So tell me, what
1: I
2: are you?
1: I tried to take most of that and put it towards the debt, though. So
2: okay.
1: That's
2: so you've cut it down.
0: There's the problem. Okay. So how can we eat for $240 a week or less healthy on the road, Jake?
2: Yeah, I think you need to find healthy meals that are already prepared. If your hotel room doesn't have the little kitchenette where you can do some things on your own, then you're going to the grocery store and you're going to the deli area and you're picking up salads and you're picking up grilled chicken and you're picking up grilled tofu and you're picking up things that were made fresh that day. They're not filled with all, you know.
0: You mean
2: people
0: pick up tofu on purpose?
2: I've done it before.
0: Oh, that's pretty scary.
2: But my point is, you're not going through McDonald's, you're not going to Sonic, you're not going through the drive-thru. You can do something just as quickly. You're just popping in the grocery store, picking up something that's pre-made. What would keep you from doing that, and what has kept you from doing that is the question. Because I think you know that, right? That what I said
1: I
2: is not...
1: I work a minimum of 10 hours a day, often goes to the 14-hour day. That's kind of where... going to the grocery store is kind of like...
2: Are you saying it's closed by the time you get there? Is that the problem?
1: It's something, not always, but also it's like by the time I get done my last job, the closest grocery store is like a 30 minutes out the
2: way.
1: Okay,
2: so here's what I hear. There's
1: not be Walmart.
2: What I hear is there's pre-planning that needs to happen. So what's happening
1: is
2: the time is happening to you. You haven't thought about it at all, and it's time to leave work, and you're like, oh, crap. It's 8 o'clock, what's open, and now you're having to solve the problem on the fly. What I would suggest is solving the problem ahead of time and saying, here's what my rhythm has to be. I have to go to the grocery store on X day, and I grab 5 meals, and I keep them in the refrigerator in the hotel, or I keep them in my cooler that's refrigerated in my car, and you just solve it ahead of time. This is just a pre-planning thing. I don't think it's a money thing. I don't even think that it's a you don't know what choices are available to you. I truly think it's just a getting ahead of it and planning ahead. Because how long do you spend in each city or in each location?
1: Normally a week to 2 weeks.
2: Yeah.
1: And then they kind of give me different regions in that area. So,
0: you take your flight in. You fly in on Sunday, usually?
1: Oh, I drive. I have a work truck because I have tools. I'm a fiber technician.
0: Oh, cool.
1: Like I do
0: even better.
1: Different stuff.
0: Even better. Okay, so you're scheduled to get there 2 hours earlier than you used to.
1: Correct.
0: On the first day. And you go to the grocery
1: store
0: and you load your cooler for the week with things you're going to make when you get back to the hotel room.
1: Got it.
0: That's the only thing you can do.
2: That's all you can do.
0: Because otherwise, you could take your lunch with you during the day, get up in the morning, make you a lunch, take it with you. We've all done that just about.
1: Always.
0: You know, how old are you?
1: I'm turning 30 this year, and I'm
0: good
1: trying
0: for
1: to be debt-free by 30.
0: Good for you. Well done. I'm proud of you. You're killing it, man. It's a great question, by the way.
2: Yeah, Scott. When my husband and I, we used to do musical tours around the United States, and sometimes a tour could be 14 or 21 days. And so that's what you do. And you could be in a different city each day. And so that's what we had to do. But our hotel was kind of in a central point, and so we would. We'd go to Whole Foods or we'd go to Publix, load up on the things we want. Just like Dave said, some things would be quick and prepared that we can just pull out of the refrigerator and heat up, and other things, because we had a kitchenette, we could go in and say, okay, well, I am going to go ahead and grill this piece of tofu, or I am going to go ahead and, you know, slice up this salad myself. And that it truly is just getting ahead of it, and that's all there is to it.
0: Yeah. So pre-planning in detail helps you do two things. One is it keeps the thing from happening to you. You're happening to it. You're being proactive in terms of the nutrition and the food selection. And you don't ever see the inside of a restaurant with what we're laying out.
2: And you're going to spend less money.
0: You're going to spend a lot less money, and you're going to get the stuff from a nutrition and health standpoint that you're actually looking for there. And you'll learn about that. It may be that you like, I think probably one of the best things on the planet is a ripe tomato, personally, because I'm from the South.
2: A tomato sandwich?
0: And I'm just saying. So if it was me, and if it was my wife, too, we would probably figure out where the closest farmer's market was to where I'm getting ready to go to work for two weeks. And I'd probably hit that puppy on Sunday afternoon and load the veggies up, the fresh veggies like that.
2: Dave,
0: and,
2: what do you
0: my
2: make?
0: My mouth is watering.
2: I was going to say, what I need to know.
0: I don't make anything.
2: No, what's your go-to meal? If Sharon said, Dave, it's on you tonight, what are you making?
0: We would starve. Reservations.
2: Not
0: I would
2: even
0: make
2: a
0: steak? Reservations.
2: Not even a steak on the grill?
0: Oh, I can throw a filet on the grill.
2: Okay.
0: I can throw a hamburger on the grill. I'm really good at a, yeah, that's it. Yeah,
2: I believe
0: that's
2: that.
0: That's it. Yeah,
2: I believe
0: it. I'm lame. But I'm really good at washing dishes.
2: That's good. You got to do one or the
0: other.
2: That.
0: I'm
2: okay.
0: Helpful with that. But I'm not completely a couch slug. I don't mean that. But yeah.
2: But you bring up a good point, because there are a lot of jobs that over the road truckers. Like
0: yeah.
2: You have to be careful. You can't sacrifice.
0: You'll end up very unhealthy.
2: Yeah.
0: If you live on fast food, I mean, what was the Super Size Me? You remember the McDonald's?
2: Ooh, yes, I do remember that documentary.
0: I cannot eat a Big Mac because of that guy.
2: That guy passed away.
0: Did he? Yes, he did. You're right. Oh, that's awful. I shouldn't laugh. It's the irony of it. Oh, man.
2: I mean, we all saw it.
0: Yeah.
2: But it's true. There's
0: that was,
2: a
0: that
2: level
0: was about,
2: of health.
0: What, 25 years ago or something.
2: Yeah.
0: Poor McDonald's. It
2: yes.
0: Killed their sales. Yeah.
2: Even, let me take it around this way. Even in baby step two, when you are sacrificing everything, which you should be sacrificing, cutting everything down as much as it can. However, I'll be the first to tell you, number one, beans and rice and beans is not literal. If you like rice and beans, you should eat it. But you, Dave, people think
0: it's an
2: literal.
0: Example. I know. They send me cookbooks.
2: They think it's only beans and rice.
0: I get at least two rice and beans cookbooks
2: I know.
0: A month.
2: But let me just say for the people.
0: Thank you, people. We thank you.
2: But it just means, guys, cut it back. If you can, a grilled cheese sandwich is fine. You can have grilled cheese. You can have a peanut butter sandwich. You can have, God forbid, a tuna fish sandwich. But the point is, you're cutting back. It's not an excuse to eat fast food, to eat the cheapest thing, to eat the crappiest thing. Your health matters, too. And you can eat healthy food very inexpensively.
0: If you follow Jade's Instagram, you put up a bunch of good
2: I
0: stuff
2: I do sometimes.
0: There.
2: I do, yeah. From time to time.
0: And you're quite the cook, as opposite of me.
2: I do.
0: Yeah, you're very, and you like it.
2: I love it.
0: You enjoy it.
2: I do. And for the people who don't enjoy it, it's a struggle, because they're the ones that want to, you know, it's tough.
0: Well, what I want to do is do something efficient, and really good food is not efficient.
2: Right.
0: I mean, I'm not talking about nutritional food. I'm talking about, like, gourmet food.
2: Gourmet.
0: It's ridiculous amount of time.
2: Oh, yeah.
0: To create that one bite.
2: Uh-huh.
0: Yeah.
2: Yep, that's why they can charge for it.
0: That, and they do, yeah. It's my favorite sport. Now, there you go.
2: Got to find a spouse who's good at it.
0: Yeah. Or good at making money, one of the two.
2: One of the two.

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0: Logan is in Denver. Hey, Logan, how are you?
1: Better than I deserve. How are you guys?
0: Just the same, sir. How can we help?
1: So my direct question is, when it's time for me to eventually make a cash purchase on my first pure rental property, if I should look at townhomes and condos or single-family homes, does it even matter? I can give you more depth of my scenario if you need.
0: Doesn't matter. I would do, if you're going to do a townhome, I'd do a single family. I wouldn't do a duplex. And so I'd do a single family would be my first purchase, whether it's a townhome, a condo, or a standalone. If you're going to do something that involves an HOA fee or a condo fee, be careful around that, because that's obviously going to affect your resale later. And it's also going to affect your cash flow. Even though you paid cash, if you got a huge HOA fee, then it's going to eat your cash flow. So be looking at that, because some of these condos, if they've not been managed well in the past, they had to catch up on their maintenance, and they're hammering the current occupants with high fees to catch up. And so deferred maintenance problems. And so you just look at the budget on the condo. You can get a copy of the budget. You can find out about the HOAs and see if you get sticker shock on that, or the condo fee, or whatever they're calling it in your area. I would always stay in the bottom half of the market for sure.
2: Yeah, Logan, what do you plan to spend? What were you thinking of spending?
1: So I'll try to give you a 30-second long story short. I just bought my first ever home, and I'll have it paid off because I'm renting out both bedrooms, and I'm 24 years old. So my goal is to sell this place and then with that buy two things. One is a cash purchase on my townhome condo in the amount of about $230,000. And then with my leftover money, I'll buy my own primary residence house.
0: Good for you. Wow, that's fun.
2: That's cool.
0: That's a good plan. And all with cash.
1: Well, that's my goal. So I bought my place. I got quite lucky. I've been a longtime listener, so you guys have helped me out with it. And fortunately, I rent out both rooms, and I don't have to have bum tenants because whether they're there or not, I have my mortgage under control.
2: Well done.
1: So I'm trying to plan in advance. This question isn't an urgent one.
0: I understand.
1: But, really what I'm trying to do is just not have my first ever rental property give me a bunch of headaches. And I don't know if the type of property matters.
0: It doesn't, as long as it's a good quality neighborhood. And the lower the price of the property, the more headaches you're going to have. Because that's the type of tenant you're going to have, okay?
1: Right.
0: And so I before I went broke in real estate, I owned a bunch of super low-end stuff, trashy stuff.
1: Yeah.
0: But the return on investment was ridiculously good, but the hassle factor was ridiculously high because we're constantly dealing with some kind of criminal element, you know? And so it was a real problem. And not 100% of them are, obviously. There's some good people there. Don't misunderstand. But it's a lot different when you're renting something for, you know, the cheapest possible rent in the market or double that or triple that. So,
1: right. No, totally.
0: In terms of who you're having to deal with. And even that goes even so far as to say if you left residential someday and owned a piece of commercial property, now you've a lot less hassle because you're dealing with a person with a business acumen that's your tenant, not a... it's not a residential situation. The drama level goes way down. And so, anyway, all of that to say. Now, so Winston and Rachel, they bought their first property. Winston loves real estate. He always has, even before he knew me. And he manages all of our real estate now. And his very first property he bought was a small, I think it was a two-bedroom condo. And I think they held that about 5 years, and they made bank on that thing. I think it doubled in 5 years. It was
2: a great
0: purchase, you know. So I don't mind condos at all, but you buy them like you buy them like you're going to sell them. And so if it's an ugly house and you get a good deal on it, when you get ready to sell it, it's still going to be an ugly house, and you're going to give somebody a deal because it's ugly. So you know, that kind of thing. So just keep that kind of thing in mind. Everything that's a deal is not a deal. But if you can buy a good property that you're going to be proud when you're selling it. You can throw your shoulders back and be confident and kind and good on your price and all that kind of thing, then there you go. That's the good thing. Jake is with us, and it's a good question, by the way. Jake's in Atlanta. Hi, Jake. How are you?
3: Doing well, sir. How are you?
0: Better than I deserve. What's up?
3: Good. So my wife and I, when we got married at 27, we made financial goals. We really got serious about age 30, and we've been on baby step 7 for about 4 years now.
0: Way to go!
3: So my question is, and it's sort of a two-part question, is how do you stay motivated once you've hit baby step 7, being that there's not necessarily goals you're working towards?
0: Well, there's no desperation anymore.
3: Correct.
2: But you still need to have goals.
0: You still have a goal. It's just a different goal. Yeah.
3: Yeah, so, like I think our main goal now is like retiring at 55. That's the end goal.
0: Okay. Have you got children?
3: So yes, sir. We've got an 8-year-old.
0: Okay. So the framework that is biblical that I've teach, and I'll send you a copy of the book, The Legacy Journey, it's in there, is what we call now, then, us, them. The first stage of money is now. I have to eat now. I have to pay the lights now. I have to deal with Friday now. Right? Mm-hmm. And when you get that under control, you get start getting your debts paid off, you start having some savings, you start living on a budget, now you're not living what we call hand to mouth. And when you're in the now, your head is down, your eyes are on the ground, you're grinding.
3: Correct.
0: Now, then is when you get everything kind of under control, you notice this, you start looking up and further into the future to then, where there is no vision, the people perish. And that's what took you all the way to baby step 7. You started saying, I'm going to start putting money into my retirement, my kids' college. I'm going to get my house paid off. That's all into the future. You're paying into the future. You're thinking into the future. Your goal setting is into the future. Then when you got to baby step 7, it moves from now then to us. And us is, I want to change my family tree. A godly man leaves an inheritance to his children's children.
3: Mm-hmm.
0: I want to change my family tree. And so I want to make so much money, and I want to teach the children so well in their character, in their emotional intelligence, their spiritual walk, and their financial acumen, that they can't mess up what we're going to leave them. And it's not going to mess them up because they're solid. And that's the us step. And then the last step, once you know you've changed your family tree, which I knew I did 20 years ago, I'd already passed that one. The last one is them. And godliness with contentment is great gain. And every time you read about someone who helps the poor, helps a widow, or helps an orphan in Scripture, you're making God smile. And so them is the community. And whether it's the community right off your fingertips or the community around the world where there's a hungry kid, where there's someone being abused in sex trafficking, and you start to go for that. So I got a buddy of mine that the other day dropped $12 million into a sex trafficking interdiction ministry, and they're going to stop. You know, there's a certain number of people that are not going to be able to do that anymore by the time he gets through with them. I mean, it's big deal. And so he's not thinking about his family anymore. He's not thinking about his family tree anymore. He's now setting goals for girls that have been kidnapped and are stored in a warehouse in X location, including your neighborhood. And so whatever it is, whatever your thing is, right, and that's his.
2: Yeah.
0: Okay. And, you know, he's got a lot of money. His kids can't mess it up. He doesn't have to worry about eating Friday and, you know, and he's got his 401k just fine, believe
2: me.
0: His
2: stuff is
0: settled. You know, he just dropped $12 million just like that. Oh. And instantaneously this thing is born. And you've dropped that kind of coin on it, it'll happen, you know. And so what's the thing you need to move a needle on? What's the thing that's your heartbeat out there that when you see it, it makes you cry? A social thing. And that's a good reason to work.
2: Absolutely.
0: The reason I work now is just generosity. I mean, our investments would provide us with whatever lifestyle we want at this stage. But now I keep working because I love doing this and because I get to hang out with guys that drop $12 million into something.

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1: 1974 was a good year for Utopian Stone Jewelers of Nevada City. 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Hi, this is Pat Dyer. Diane and I moved back to Nevada City in 1974 after living with the Paiutes of Pyramid Lake. There we taught silversmithing to 15 tribal natives. Wow, did we learn a lot. That was 50 years ago. Diane has passed on, but the business lives on. 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
3: From ABC News, I'm Wayne Cabot. Today's stock tumble and oil price surge, just the latest troubling news about the economy as America's global debt hits $40 trillion with no appetite among politicians to pay it off. But it can be done. Bobby Kogan of American Progress, a policy institute, telling ABC News.
4: And just to put in perspective, the structural deficits in the Reagan era were the largest that we'd ever seen in history. But it took 15 years, to undo it, but they did it. Reagan increased taxes and cut spending in his second term. HW increased taxes and cut spending. And Bill Clinton increased taxes and cut spending. So you can do it.
3: But it's not being done. At the close today, the Dow down more than 700. Oil prices moving higher as President Trump vows economic D-Day against Iran. The Trump administration now is saying it will end the summer blend gasoline requirement 2 weeks early, trying to ease the pain at the pump. Law enforcement officials say a 35-year-old New York woman swore allegiance to ISIS, plotting an attack at the state capitol. ABC's Pierre Thomas says her extensive social media presence tipped off agents.
5: This is a classic sting investigation in which Jessica Bowie allegedly becomes known to the FBI because she was apparently a frequent user of social media using various aliases, according to the FBI complaint. And they claim that over the course of reviewing of some of her filings and then making contact with her using confidential informants, she began to espouse very radical views, swearing allegiance to ISIS, joining the terror organization allegedly.
3: The Best Buy dates for recalled lettuce from Taylor Farms have passed now, but the illnesses have not. 1,500 new cases in the past week. It can take a while for the body to react, but when it does, it does. The Dallas Cowboys and New Orleans Saints are being fined by the NFL for a big brawl, $500,000 apiece. 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
6: I'm not one to say I told you so, but I switched to Pure Talk over a year ago, and ever since, I've been telling people there's no better wireless company out there. Well, a few months ago, a massive survey was conducted. 123,000 people were asked to rate their wireless carrier in four categories: coverage, support, data, and overall value. 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
3: The jury in the Lindsey Clancy trial in Massachusetts is likely to begin deliberating next week. The defense will rest their case tomorrow, they plan, after one more witness. Forensic psychiatrist Philip Resnick, a professor who's researched postpartum psychosis, which the defense says Lindsey Clancy had when she killed her 3 children. Medical experts are talking about the potential breakthrough in cancer treatment, a personalized cancer vaccine showing promise. It's built from a patient's own cancerous tumor.
7: This is kind of a novel idea of using this sort of injection or to generate an immune response, but instead of to an infection, you're generating it to tumor cells.
3: ABC News chief medical correspondent Dr. Tara Narula reports the treatment delayed the recurrence of the most serious form of skin cancer. It blocked the spread of melanoma, not just the recurrence, but the spread in high-risk patients. Mark your calendar and hope for clear skies. A week from today, next Thursday, partial lunar eclipse. Late August 27th into the next day, not a total lunar eclipse, but a significant portion of the moon will be covered. Best views will be in the eastern U.S. and Canada and all of Central and South America. And if you're in the West, you'll still be able to see some of the eclipse, just not as much. The Democratic National Committee has narrowed down its list of potential 2028 convention host cities, Boston, Philadelphia, or Denver, leaving out Chicago and Atlanta. I'm Wayne Cabot, ABC News.
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23: Well, it seems the Democrat Socialists of America are not trying to hide their light under a bushel. They're admitting right up front what it is they plan to do this country. And then the question is whether or not voters will actually vote for that nonsense. Welcome to the Lars Larson Show on what we like to call Conspiracy Theory Thursday. And it's a day when you're invited to call, just as you are any other day of the week. It just happens to be that day where, over the years, we found an awful lot of conspiracy theories were launched on Conspiracy Theory Thursday. So, if you want to join the best conversation in talk journalism, it's here every day at 866-HEY-LARS. That's 866-439-5277. Send your emails to talk@LarsLarson.com. Let me tell you what's coming up this hour, and then I'll get to Abdul El-Sayed and what he has in mind when it comes to private property and private companies in America. First of all, millions of Americans are packing up and heading south, and it's not about the weather. Is your blue state taxing you right out the door? Kids underwent life-changing procedures, so-called, while hospitals made millions. Was that about helping children or just making cash? Expose alleged fraud in California, and you could face a $100,000 fine, or sorry, a $10,000 fine, or even jail time under a brand new law. Is California trying to silence citizen journalists like Nick Shirley? And take just a moment to cast a vote in my X poll. You're going to find the poll question at Lars Larson Show. You can also find it on my website at LarsLarson.com. Today's question, and it does take a little explanation, would you buy a home in a neighborhood where the Homeowners Association, HOA, tracks every single car that comes and goes from that neighborhood. I'm not a big fan of HOAs at all. In fact, I kind of despise them. Tina and I have had to live in HOAs before. We've chosen to buy a house, and it is a choice. And I always emphasize that to people. When people say, well, my HOA is doing X or Y or Z to me, I always say, well, you chose to live in an HOA. I know that because I've done the same thing in the past. And since then, both Tina and I have said, we don't want to live in a homeowners association. There are a lot of things not to like about it. This may or may not be one of them. Homeowners associations around America, hundreds of them, are now signing up for service from Flock Safety. Flock Safety is the camera company that puts up automated license plate readers and then shares the information, sometimes with law enforcement, sometimes just with the folks at the HOA. So if an HOA is gathering that kind of video data on your license plates, is that the kind of HOA that you would choose to live in? Now, here's what one resident in Lake Saranac, New York said. It's not that I have a problem with security cameras. It's the Flock system directly. Anybody and their mother can have easy access to this database. The way the data is readily being shared, it is completely unconstitutional. I'm not sure which constitutional right she's talking about when it comes to sharing data, because after all, most of the cameras that are taking these pictures, I think almost all of them, are in public places. There are places where you have no expectation of privacy. So if a neighborhood says, we think we can make people safer in our neighborhood, and they decide it, then I suppose that's their decision as a private organization. The problem I have is it turns out a lot of these HOAs are not asking their members. They're just putting the cameras up and making it a fait accompli. Well, I don't agree with that. If you want to have your neighbors, the people who are part of the HOA, decide to put up cameras, then it should be a decision of everybody in that HOA. Take a vote. And if people want to move out, then they'll have to move out to a different neighborhood. The poll on X, would you buy a home in a neighborhood where your HOA tracks every single car as it's coming and going? You'll find the poll on X at Lars Larson Show and brought to you by AMAC, the Association of Mature American Citizens. AMAC has the conservative values I believe in. I joined the group, and you should too. Just go to amac.us or call 888-262-2006. AMAC is better. 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A shout-out to our friends in Boise, Idaho, and Nampa, Idaho as well, who catch Great Talk Radio Monday through Friday on KIDO, that's AM 580, and you can find my show there Monday through Friday. Let me get back to Abdul El-Sayed. This is the guy in Michigan who's been chosen by the voters to be the Democrat Party nominee for the United States Senate. Now, we can only hope that he does not get a position in the U.S. Senate, that voters reject him in November. But he says he wants to take it a step further when asked whether or not he supports Bernie Sanders' idea of public ownership for major artificial intelligence companies. He said, I want to take it a step further. I want you to hear his actual words. Play the soundbite, please, Joel.
0: I agree that we need public ownership, but I also agree that we need some system of public control.
9: Yeah.
0: Like, what is the point of democracy if it's not to protect us from existential risk?
9: Yeah.
0: And right now, there is no regulation. And so I just think it's really important for us to be thinking, what is democratic control over this industry? What does it look like? And I'm not the only one to say, I'm like, Dario Amodei, who's the CEO of Anthropic, kind of came to the conclusion himself that at some point we're going to need public ownership of this.
9: Mm-hmm.
0: Because it's just too big and just too dangerous.
23: Now, here's the question I've got. When it comes to dangerous technologies, has the United States government shown that it's very good at all at dealing with dangerous technologies? I'm not sure there's a great track record there. I mean, you could say when it comes to things like nuclear weapons, yeah, the United States government has done a creditable job, although that's guided largely by Congresses that existed in the past. If you said today, does the United States Congress actually do its job? I don't think they do. And do they or are they capable of actually protecting Americans from existential threats? I haven't seen any evidence of that either. But this guy, Abdul El-Sayed, He says the political power that tech companies have in Washington, D.C., he said we need leaders in both parties who understand the technological risk and are not bought off by the AI industry itself. I'm not sure exactly how you get to that point, because most of Capitol Hill is owned lock, stock, and barrel by K Street. So putting this in the hands of the government, I mean, at some point, I'd almost trust the private sector more. They've got a lot to lose. And when

non-citizens at the time of the election. 32 million voter records remain to be analyzed. The Census Bureau reports that of the voters who can be readily analyzed by the Census Bureau, 24,000 of them are linked to records that indicate high confidence that they are non-citizens, but they are registered to vote. Among the initial non-citizen 2020 voters, 71% were linked to a USCIS person reporting country of birth. The number of non-citizen voters indicated by an analysis of the Census Bureau's records is more than 24,000. More than 24,000. And yet, if you listen to the Democrats, they'll tell you there is no problem, that we have the most secure elections in the world. That's not true. We know that's not true. We know that there are foreign nationals who've been voting in our elections. And if you say, well, only 24,000, let me remind you, there have been plenty of elections that turned on just a few hundred votes in one state or another, including the 2000 election between George Bush and Al Gore. Coming up, New York, California, and Illinois have lost millions of residents, and the lower tax states keep gaining residents.

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5: 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I want to welcome Jack Salmon back to the program. Mr. Salmon, how are you doing tonight?
6: No, it's great. Thanks for having me back home.
5: Jack, by the way, is a Gibbs Scholar and Research Fellow at the Mercatus Center at George Mason University. I told my audience New York, California, Illinois, bunch of other liberal blue states have been losing population hand over fist, and the lower tax states have been gaining them. Is it that simple an equation, that these blue states are simply taxing citizens out of their state and forcing them to move elsewhere?
6: Yeah, that's a question that I've been trying to do some digging into to try and figure out. So that's what I've been doing with my research. And you're certainly right that the tax policy is one of the big factors that explains why people are moving where they're moving, where they're leaving and where they're moving to. So what keeps showing up in my research is that it's really three things in terms of policy that's driving these net migration across state lines. So it's tax policy. People are leaving high tax states, moving towards low tax or no tax states. It is broad economic freedom, which includes many things, but for example, it includes labor market flexibility. So people are leaving states with sort of heavy union density, high minimum wages, and overly burdensome regulations, and moving to states with more light touch approaches to these things. And then third, it's housing abundance. So it is how many housing permits a state builds per capita every year. Are they keeping up with the demand for states that have people moving in, or are they very restrictive, just as they are with sort of the broader regulatory apparatus? States that have more sort of strict regulation tend to also have more limited housing supply. And so the price of housing goes through the roof, and most people get priced out and they leave the state. So those are really the three policy factors that keep coming up in my research.
5: Let me ask you this. I'm Dr. Jack Salmon from George Mason University from the Mercatus Center. Are the states where these departures are happening, are these states aware of what they're doing to their population of high tax payers?
6: I think it's a sort of mixed basket, to be honest. In some cases, I don't think they're aware because they keep doing it. If they were aware, I don't think they would be doubling down. But in other cases, I recently wrote a piece in Fox News, and I talked about the New York comptroller, because he launched a dashboard back in July to track the tax filing data of residents in New York. And he himself found and admitted there's been a mass exodus, that they're just hemorrhaging, particularly middle-income earners and also people who filed marriage jointly. I think the only group that wasn't leaving en masse were individual filers in low-income brackets.
5: Right.
6: Everybody else across the filings in tax data were leaving the state. And I think that, so there's obviously some recognition, at least to a limited level in these states, that this is having an adverse impact. But they seem to be doubling down even so.
5: I guess the thing I wonder about, Jack, is that, and again, I'm not an economist, I'm not a scholar, but when it comes to richer people, wealthier people have a greater facility for being able to move. In other words, if you're an average person, I make an above average income, but I'm not in the rich category. If I wanted to move somewhere, I'd need to sell my house, and then I'd move somewhere and buy a new house, and it would have to go in that order. The wealthy person might be able to say, I'm tired of all these taxes. I'm going to buy another house. I have the money to be able to buy the house. And then I will move to the new house, and I'll sell the old house, you know, when I get around to it. In other words, the more money you've got available to you, the more resources you have, the easier it is for you to simply pull up stakes and go somewhere else. Whereas the average person making an average or even a slightly above average income is going to have a tough time doing that, aren't they?
6: No, you're absolutely right. And this is something that, you know, we've really known this in the economics field for a long time, that there are very strong behavioral differences between high income earners and lower income earners. You know, I mean, we always talk about how it's the upper income individuals who have armies of accountants and financial advisors. They're more savvy with their money, and they can move things easily. They themselves can move more easily. But then on the other end of the spectrum, for low income workers, there are also additional barriers. So many of these states that are losing people, they have really high sort of labor market barriers. So if you're a low-income worker, of the 102 low-income occupations, in my state of Virginia, 72 of those require a license. Now, the average time it takes to require a license in Virginia is 580 days. So if you're a low-income individual who's maybe a welder or a plumber or some other occupation, and you're deciding between, for example, North Carolina or Virginia, and you figure out that you have to work and engage in more training for an additional year just to practice the occupation that maybe you've practiced for a decade already, then it's a pretty big factor to consider in your decision. So, you know, there's also the barriers at the lower end as well as the sort of the more traditional the upper income flexibility.
5: Well, the other thing I wonder about this is Jack, the higher income they get, the lower the services that they're expecting from the state. Now, you know, I mean, they may get a different kind of service, but if you go to the lowest income brackets in America, aren't those the people who are the most dependent on, say, public services of one kind or another, even if it's not parts of the welfare state, but if it's calling the police, saying, I need the police to come to my house, I need medical help at my house, I need the fire department at my house, that the folks who are leaving who are higher income are probably lower consumers of those kinds of services. And it's the lower income people who are staying behind who are the greatest consumers of that. Is that a fair conclusion?
6: I actually have mixed feelings about that. I would say that if we're talking about welfare programs and things like this, then I'd certainly say that's correct. But you also have to consider the sort of the way that the tax code is organized. A lot of the largest, most expensive carve-outs in the tax code are things like the SALT deduction, which tend to be very large carve-outs for higher income folks in blue states and blue counties predominantly.
5: Yep.
6: So, you know, it kind of works both ways in this sense. So it's not quite as clear-cut. But also, I think that gives a bit of an excuse away to some of these states, because there are plenty of middle and low-income people in places like Florida and Texas, and those states spend about $5,000 per head, per person in their state. And then you look at states like New York, California, Illinois, they also have middle-income, low-income, and high-income folks, but they're spending $11,000, $12,000 per person. So I feel like we're giving too much, we're sort of giving them an excuse, we're sort of letting them off the hook by talking about just the individuals and not the policy decisions that are being made by the policymakers.
5: Jack, is there a good place for my audience to go and look if they want to do more research on this from some of what you've written?
6: Yeah, so I've published a series. It's called the Interstate Migration Series. You can find the landing page at Mercatus. I've got maps and ranking tables, and you can click on the individual states and see how your state's doing And I've also written about this in different outlets, one of which was the Fox News piece that I wrote that I talk about a lot.
5: Very good. That is Jack Salmon. Jack is a Gibbs Scholar and Research Fellow at the Mercatus Center at George Mason University. Jack, thanks very much for the time. Coming up, should California be able to jail journalists for exposing taxpayer-funded fraud?
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4: I'm Chris Gilbert with the KNCO Local News Update. Grass Valley Police assisted the Placer County Sheriff's Department in arresting a 19-year-old Grass Valley area youth for taking an item from a market while also allegedly using a gun. Sheriff's Department Public Information Officer Elise Soviar says the nighttime incident occurred in Colfax.
5: Somebody is stealing a pack of beer from a gas station. Thankfully, there was some good surveillance footage. The victim also recorded some video footage on their cell phone. That got us a good description.
4: Soviar says the victim, who was an employee of the store, was not injured. Sheriff's deputies then learned that 19-year-old Joshua Holland Jr. and the vehicle were known to officers in Grass Valley, where automated license plate reader technology was still in place before it was taken down the following day last week. That led police to the vehicle, and it's where Paulin Jr. was taken into custody. Paulin Jr. was also initially booked in Sacramento County for an unspecified outstanding arrest warrant. Grass Valley police also say that he is known to the department regarding alleged criminal activity here as well. And it was originally hoped that major solar power projects for the Nevada Joint Union High School District would be operational by the fall of 2024, but during a recent appearance on KNCO's On the Town, District Superintendent Dan Frisella said, although construction has been finalized, the projects are still not operational at Nevada Union, Bear River, and Silver Springs High Schools.
6: It is not powering the grid at the moment. It is fully capable of it. It's not been through the final checklist. We have challenges going on with Total Energy, who's the international company that is the head of the project, right? It's a power purchase agreement for us, so it's really their project on our property. And they're trying to negotiate a few things with PG&E.
4: In an article, Frisella did, which was authored in 2024. He said the projects have an impressive scope. 2,970 panels were to be installed at NU, 1,720 at Bear River High, and 240 at Silver Springs. And he noted during the program that the district's contract with the company has a fixed energy rate and doesn't begin until the solar power is on. And after the contract expires, Frisella said in the article that the district will receive free power for the final decade of the system's expected 30-year lifespan. Join us for our next local news update at the bottom of the hour. 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I'm Chris Gilbert, KNCO News Talk 830.
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1: Hey, welcome back to the program. It's a pleasure to be with you. I'm glad to get to your phone calls and emails at 866-HEY-LARS. That's 866-439-5277. 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Like this email from George, who's writing in from, and I love the name of this town. When I was a little kid, I had to know how to spell this because it was right in our neck of the woods when my dad was a national park ranger, Enumclaw. Lars, the left in America is the Manson Party, wrecking the healthcare industry. The ACA, where's the affordability? Printing and spending money, COVID, resulting in a $40 trillion debt, defunding the police and ICE, open borders. Now they want to dictate the type of tires on your cars. Lincoln, Cadillac, BMW, and Mercedes would have done this on their own with the gas savings predicted. You get the point. Anyway, after tearing down the system, we're supposed to believe that the lefties are the only ones who can actually fix the system that they have destroyed. Maybe Jimmy Kimmel believes this, but what would you expect from a clown who's not funny? With Cuba being a socialist utopia, what is their economy, or why is their economy in ruins? I know, it's all Donald Trump's fault. Take care. Signed, George in Enumclaw. Glad to get your calls. If you want to send your emails, they go to talk@LarsLarson.com. If you want to join the best conversation in talk journalism, it's right here every day at 866-HEY-LARS. That's 866-439-5277. Send your emails to talk@LarsLarson.com. And our X poll question today, would you buy a home in a neighborhood where your HOA is tracking every single car that comes and goes? Well, to some extent, HOAs, while I don't believe in HOAs, and I have lived in them before, and I've determined that I don't want to live in an HOA ever again. But understanding that the HOA is all about, in theory, protecting the quality of your life. Now, I understand, I don't think HOAs actually achieve that, but that is the stated goal. In other words, make sure that everybody mows their lawn. Make sure that everybody takes care of their house. Make sure that everybody parks their car inside the garage, not outside on the driveway. Make sure that your mailbox is the proper height and blah-de-blah-de-blah, and regulating the color of your house and the kind of roof and all this other stuff. Well, now a lot of HOAs around America have been signing up for Flock Camera, the license plate readers that track the cars that come and go from your neighborhood. And there are more than 200 homeowners associations nationwide that have signed on with Flock, but here's the problem. They have often done it without putting it to a vote of their membership, and I think that is a problem. And if the HOAs don't realize that if you're going to do it as part of a homeowners association without actually asking the members of the HOA, you're likely to find that some of the members of the HOA may decide, let's get rid of this HOA altogether. And by the way, any association that was created by the people in a neighborhood can also be eliminated by the people in a neighborhood. You'll find the poll on X at Lars Larson Show, and brought to you by AMAC, the Association of Mature American Citizens. AMAC has the conservative values I believe in, so I joined about a decade ago. You can join too. Just go to amac.us or call 888-262-2006. AMAC's better. Better for you and better for America. In yesterday's X poll, we asked you, should schools pay students up to $100 a week for achieving perfect attendance? They're doing it in Detroit, Michigan. Yeah, I know it's crazy. $100 a week. So if you go to school for about 35 or 36 weeks a year and you achieve perfect attendance every single week, the school would be writing you a check for $3,600. That's absolutely outrageous. I think it's outrageous because I think the kids are already getting a smoking good deal. A free K through 12 education paid for by your fellow taxpayers with no expectation that you'll ever pay it back. Yeah, I think that's a very good deal. 95% of you, like I did, said no to the idea of paying kids for perfect attendance. 5% of you actually said yes. Oh, and by the way, speaking of polls, a brand new Gallup poll shows 71% of Americans oppose the building of local AI data centers. That compares to about 53% who oppose nuclear power plants. If you want to make that comparison, citizens worry that data centers will drain local resources, spike your utility bills, ruin neighborhoods with noise and heavy resource use, and make the sprawling tech hubs uniquely unpopular. I think you're seeing a real rush against those data centers. Whereas, nuclear power? Why in the world would anybody oppose the idea of keeping the lights turned on? I'll bet you could change people's minds if we start to run into times in the next decade or so where we're going to see blackouts and brownouts, and those are forecast. They are in the forecast that we are going to run so short of power. And a lot of it is because of the policies that have been pushed by people you voted for. So if you voted for people who wanted to push electric cars, that's part of the problem. If you voted for people who said, let's get rid of those coal-fired electric power plants, you're part of the problem. If you voted for people who want to oppose the use of natural gas, one of the most abundant fuels that America has in amazingly huge supply, we've got enough natural gas to last hundreds of years. It is one of the best ways to heat a business, to heat a home, to heat hot water. It is one of the best ways to do it. And if you talk to people who cook, I couldn't cook to save my life. Well, I mean, I was single for a long time, so I was capable of actually burning food on a stove. But if you talk to people who actually cook for a living, go talk to anybody who cooks in a restaurant, a nice restaurant, and ask them, would you rather cook on electric or would you rather cook on gas? And you know what? Every one of those cooks, the real chefs out there, they're going to tell you, you ought to be cooking on gas. Oh, and a couple of other quick updates. Number one, a federal judge has ruled that border wall construction can proceed on the Odom Nation land in Arizona, rejecting the tribe's argument that it constituted trespass on their reservation. Judge Richard Leon points to a 1907 proclamation by President Teddy Roosevelt stating that all public land within 60 feet of an international boundary is under exclusive federal control. He noted the reservation wasn't even declared until 1917, and that was a decade after Roosevelt's proclamation. Harvard University will pay $53 million to settle a ghoulish class action suit brought by families who claimed an imprisoned former morgue manager at the Ivy League institution mishandled the bodies of their loved ones, donated to the medical school, and even sold their body parts on the black market. Boy, could Harvard's reputation get even worse? Hey, did you hear that? Listen very closely. Yeah, that's my phone. No spam calls. No spam texts. I love that silence. Your phone, probably not so quiet, but I can help you get it there. 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The data brokers, they're selling your personal information like it's on clearance sale. 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You've got the Lars Lars.

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1: Welcome back to the Lars Larson Show. It's a pleasure to be with you. I'm glad to get to your phone calls and emails. I want to welcome back to the program Dr. Aaron Carity, who's a physician specializing in psychiatry and the author of 5 books, including most recently, Making the Cut. Doctor, welcome back.
7: Always good to be with you, Lars.
1: So tell me about this. A girl has a double mastectomy at age 14, and now a federal report says doctors profited from the irreversible procedures they've been performing on kids. You know, I've heard the phrase, and it really bothers me, gender-affirming care. But was this just all about making a lot of money for both doctors and the medical institutions where they worked, or what?
7: Well, thank you for mentioning that phrase, which is really a euphemism. It's a deception. The more accurate term, which we use in the report that you mentioned, is that these are sex-rejecting procedures. That accurately describes what they are: irreversible surgeries, irreversible effects of hormones that damage young children who are too young to understand what's happening, too young to consent, and very often get railroaded by the healthcare system into accepting these irreversible procedures, these sex-rejecting procedures. And what we found as we dug into the research on this report, which was recently published by the Department of Health and Human Services, is that certainly the profit motive was at work. And we had a report from HHS last year that showed that these procedures don't have good medical evidence behind them. The safety and efficacy of these long-term is very poor. So given that fact, why was it that hospitals and clinics so readily embraced them? And what we found, Lars, which was extremely concerning, was that to do these procedures and to do an end run around the likelihood that insurance companies, private insurance, Medicaid, public insurance, taxpayer-funded insurance, that they would ask inconvenient questions like, what evidence do you have that this is going to produce good outcomes?
1: Yeah.
7: Instead of having to deal with that, what they did was they basically lied about what they were doing. They misdiagnosed and miscoded these patients so that Medicaid, so that private insurance companies wouldn't ask any inconvenient questions. So what we uncovered was potentially not just unethical behavior, but potentially criminally fraudulent behavior under the Federal False Claims Act, because they were lying. They were lying in the medical records, and they were lying to the insurance companies about the diagnoses in order to get these procedures reimbursed.
1: I'm glad that you nailed all that down, because Dr. Carity, there's another insurance entity that I've wondered about from the outside, because I'm not a doctor and I don't run a healthcare institution, but what about the folks who are watching risk management? Because every big medical institution has liability insurance, because sometimes bad things happen. You know, sometimes doctors cut the wrong knee. You know, sometimes doctors take the wrong, there was one just recently where a doctor who puts in heart valves put one in upside down and figure out why the patient wasn't getting better until finally the patient was taken to a different hospital and they said, you put the valve in upside down. Now, I can imagine that's going to be a gigantic lawsuit. But you would think that the folks who handle that liability insurance would be saying to the doctors, if you're doing things to kids that you don't have a good medical record to say, this is why we're doing it. You know, for example, if I get appendicitis, I've never had it, but if I had it, and I went to the hospital, the doctor would say, you have appendicitis, we should cut your appendix out. And if I said, well, how often is that successful? He'd say, oh, probably 99.999% of the time it's successful. They have a track record. Can you point to that same track record for top or bottom surgery on kids that are labeled as transgender? And the answer is no. Well, aren't the liability insurance carriers for these multi-billion dollar clinics and hospitals, aren't they worried that they're going to be on the hook for the lawsuits that are inevitably going to come when the 14-year-old girl who had her breasts cut off comes back at 24 and says, I was too young to consent. You did this on bad science. You cut my body apart. You can't put it back the way it was. And I want a big check.
7: That is an excellent question, and I think we're just now turning the corner where the liability insurance carriers are also going to be pushing back on this, because we're seeing the first successful lawsuits from so-called detransitioners, young people, very often in their 20s and 30s, who realize they went through this when they were very young. They came to realize this did not solve my psychological distress, my emotional problems. It did not improve my mental health as they promised it would. I think it was a huge mistake. And I want to, I mean, some of the changes are permanent, but to the extent possible, I want to try to undo some of the damage that was done.
1: Yep.
7: And some of those are suing the providers for not providing adequate informed consent, for doing things, as you just pointed out, with a lack of good evidence for safety and efficacy. And some of those suits have been successful, and more detransitioners are coming to the fore now and going publicly, talking about their stories, and in some cases filing legal claims against the providers who did this to them. So I think that's going to be another major factor in addition to the kind of fraudulent activity that we uncovered in the government report. The liability insurance is no longer going to want to back doctors who are recklessly barreling down the path of sex-rejecting procedures when we have good, clear evidence now that they don't achieve their intended purpose. They don't improve mental health outcomes for the people who receive them.
8: I couldn't agree with you more. Dr. Carradine, keep up the good work. It takes a lot of guts. I mean, there are people out there right now who are being cut down because they do what you and I do, which is say, this is wrong,
7: okay,
8: shouldn't be happening.
7: Yeah.
8: You're doing it to kids. You have no business doing it. You have no science behind it. So, doctor, I very much appreciate you coming on the program to talk about it. That's Dr. Aaron Carradine, who is a physician specializing in psychiatry, the author of 5 books, including most recently, Making the Cut. 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
12: From ABC News, I'm Dave Packer. Terror plot thwarted. The FBI arrests a woman, 35-year-old Jessica Bowie, who allegedly was planning to attack the New York State Capitol building in Albany. ABC News Chief Justice Correspondent Pierre Thomas.
13: The charge is providing material support to a terrorist organization, in this case ISIS. And again, they are maintaining in this press conference is that this woman had deadly intentions, according to the FBI and the Department of Justice, and that she was embarking upon a plan to carry out an attack on the state capital of New York, in which she was plotting to allegedly kill members of that state Senate.
12: A rough day on Wall Street today. Rising national debt weighed heavily on the stock market, which suffered its worst loss in 3 weeks. The Dow closing down more than 703 points. The U.S. government's debt topped $40 trillion on Wednesday, adding a full $1 trillion in just 4 months. Senior Director of Federal Budget Policy for the American Progress Institute, Bobby Kogan, says the figure is a wake-up call.
14: Either something unravels or we do something about it. And I would really prefer that we do something about it.
12: The fix, either the government spends less or increases revenue. In Massachusetts, after less than an hour of testimony, the jury in the murder trial of Lindsay Clancy was sent home early this morning. The judge telling jurors to expect a long day tomorrow when the defense could rest in the case of the trial of the mother whose attorneys claim that she killed her three children due to postpartum psychosis. ABC News legal contributor Shauna Lloyd on protests outside the courthouse in Plymouth, Massachusetts.
15: The jury is going to see and be aware. So the judge is going to try to limit that. Typically, you're going to see judges have different exits. They will allow them to exit the actual courthouse in a separate area where they're not forced to have to go through the protesters.
12: The hospital chaplain is testifying that Clancy said that she was hearing voices in her head before she killed her children. You're listening to ABC News.
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12: Authorities in Philadelphia have issued an arrest warrant for a suspect they say wore a Chucky-style mask and chased people outside the area of City Hall last week. Police Captain Jason Smith says detectives tracked 22-year-old Zymere Hughes using surveillance video, and they think he left the area.
21: We received information he has a tendency to travel back and forth to the West Coast, California, the L.A. area, but also Las Vegas, and these would be for employment reasons.
12: After living in the U.S. for 6 years, Prince Harry and his wife Meghan are planning to move back to the U.K. within weeks. ABC News royal contributor Victoria Murphy on what we know so far.
22: There's a reminder being put out that they're not working royals and that nothing has changed in their status. There's not going to be any half-in, half-out option as far as representing the monarchy goes. And I think that's a bit telling as to where the frictions might lie in the future with the royal family. As far as William goes, there's been no comment, and we know that that relationship remains very much estranged.
12: The U.S. Postal Service launching a review after a mailman was caught on camera attacking a well-known neighborhood peacock in Pasadena, California. Video appears to show the mail carrier Tuesday throwing a rock at the bird known as Sugar and then hitting it with a stick or club. Neighbors tell our ABC station KABC that they're outraged but admit Sugar does have a reputation, the local Humane Society evaluating Sugar for injuries. Dave Packer, ABC News.
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1: Hey, welcome back to the Lars Larson Show. It's a pleasure to be with you on a Thursday. We call this Conspiracy Theory Thursday. I want to see if you can figure this one out for me. Lindsay Clancy. There seems to be no debate that this woman murdered her three young children. She admits that she murdered her three young children, and yet she's got 25,000 Lindsay Clancy fans who've now raised over $1 million. She's got a GoFundMe account that has been flooded with all kinds of positive messages from female supporters who are convinced this woman who murdered her three young children and admitted that she murdered them, they're convinced that she's the victim instead. In fact, there are folks saying, well, it must have been Patrick Clancy that killed his children, not Lindsay Clancy, because, quote, women don't strangle. I beg to differ on that. A single mom says any man who thinks Lindsay Clancy, who admitted to murdering her kids, should go to prison, probably abuses their wife. I'm just waiting for some man out there to prove to me that there are some good ones out there. Can anybody figure out how in the world do you murder your three children, then admit the murder, and then get 25,000 fans who raise $1 million for you? If that makes sense to anybody, I'd love to hear the theory, especially on Conspiracy Theory Thursday. Glad to have you with me. If you want to join the conversation, it's 866-HEY-LARS. That's 866-439-5277. Send your emails to talk@LarsLarson.com. If you're a naysayer, we always put naysayers right to the head of the line at 866-439-5277. A shout-out to our friends in Reno, Nevada, who catch great talk radio all day on KKFT. That's FM 99.1. And, of course, you can find my show there Monday through Friday. Glad to get your calls. Oh, and our X-polled question today. Would you buy a home in a neighborhood where your homeowners association, your HOA, tracks every car coming and going? Actually, I would think that would be an attractive feature of an HOA if I was a fan of HOAs, which I'm not. But It turns out there are hundreds and hundreds of American HOAs that have been signing up for the Flock Safety license plate reader cameras. And the backlash? Boy, are some people angry. But most of all, I think because many of those homeowners associations decided to sign up for the Flock cameras without bothering to ask the people who live in their HOA. If there is any point to having an HOA, and I don't think there's much, the best part about it would have to be if you get a chance to vote on what your HOA is going to make a rule and what your HOA is not going to make a rule. But if they're not even going to let you have a vote, then I don't see the point much of doing it that way. Anyway, glad to have your calls at 866-HEY-LARS. Let me ask you this. If you didn't already have a great reason for believing that members of Congress and their families ought to be banned from trading stocks, it's always seemed like insider trading to me. And some members of Congress think Nancy Pelosi have become tremendously wealthy because of their insider stock trading based on the information they have as members of Congress that the rest of us do not have. But now there's a great new example, as featured in the Washington Free Beacon, which is a great newspaper, sent to millionaire, meaning somebody who's worth more than $100 million, Ro Khanna, Democrat of California, and Republicans do it too, has seized on a banner year for the U.S. stock market in 2025. The trusts owned by Ro Khanna's wife and children have been trading thousands and thousands of times in the last year. All totaled, his estimated net worth has now gone from $78 million when he entered Congress just 9 years ago to today at $167 million. He has more than his considerable net worth. The left-wing California congressman, as the Free Beacon puts it, who posted a video on Wednesday saying, people are really upset about the cost of living. Yeah, a guy who's worth $160, $170 million is worried about the cost of living. His family's trusts made 5,402 stock trades during 244 of the 251 active trading days in 2025. In other words, he was doing dozens of stock trades every single day. And you want to tell me that he didn't have some specialized knowledge because he's a member of Congress? In total, Ro Khanna reported a total stock trading volume of $165 million, including sales of up to $70 million in stocks, options, ETFs, and hedge funds. Ro Khanna filed the disclosure as he crisscrosses the nation advocating for taxing the billionaires, as he put it in his Wednesday video. So, he's a guy who's a centimillionaire, worth over $100 million, net worth around $167 million, but he wants to tell us that he's concerned with taxing the rich. Ro Khanna insists that he has zero say and zero knowledge of the trades made in his family trust, but the Khannas earned up to $11 million in dividends and business distributions from their investments in 2025, as reported by the Washington Free Beacon. Glad to get your calls at 866-HEY-LARS. That's 866-439-5277. Let's go first to Larry. Hey, Larry, welcome to the program. What's on your mind?
2: So, Lars, I'm an old fella, and I can tell you for a fact there are flying saucers. I've kept this secret, but I've just been tired of everybody saying there's no such thing. When I was a young boy, I was with my dad out on our ranch in Northern California about midnight, taking care of a cow calfing. And our ranch is about a mile from the Rockefeller Forest, and it was a bright moonlit night, and this saucer came flying up our valley, I should say creeping, just going very slow.
1: Yeah.
2: And we watched it and watched it. And when it got close to us, it pulled right over on top of us about 300 foot above our head.
1: Yeah.
2: And it sat there. And there was no sound. We could feel nothing under it. But my dad stepped it off after we got over being scared.
1: Yeah.
2: And it was approximately 45 foot diameter on the disc, and had big half.
1: Hold on, it was up in the air, but you stepped off the sides of it, or did it actually land on the ground?
2: No, it stood just above us, about 300 foot, and my dad just lined up with the edge and paced on the ground.
1: I see.
2: To try to get an idea.
1: So what was it? You got to solve the mystery for us. What was it?
2: It was a flying saucer.
1: Okay, I guess that's enough.

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5: Hey, welcome back to the Lars Larson Show. It's a pleasure to be with you on a Conspiracy Theory Thursday. ABC Television says the Trump administration is trying to censor it. But is that really about free speech or a network trying to dodge accountability? I thought we'd ask John O'Connor about it. John is the author of Postgate, and he served as assistant U.S. attorney in Northern California. John, welcome back to the program.
6: Good to be with you, Lars.
5: So should we believe that ABC is simply a victim of censorship by the evil Trump administration? And then I've got a good example from about 50 years ago of the FCC doing the same kind of thing in a far different era for the same reason.
6: Well, let me say this. To a certain extent, I would agree with ABC if it weren't for this pesky fact that they're operating under a license. And not everybody can go in, and you and I can't go in and get a television broadcasting license and start our own television station. Nope. And so I think that's the key. You know, with limited licenses, and in this case, they dominate the airwaves along with some other major media. What responsibility do they have to the public? Now, I'd be the first to say that this is fertile ground for lawyers. You can always come in and say, well, you know, what's in the public interest? Isn't free speech, even if you don't like it, in the public interest, et cetera, et cetera. So there are plenty of legal arguments you can make. But ABC, and I think they are, appropriately so, somewhat shaken. And I think if I'm reading the tea leaves right, I think Trump's goal through Brennan Carr is to get some sort of a moderation of what ABC is doing, because it's almost like the Jimmy Kimmel Show and The View are in-kind contributions to political campaigns. They're so stridently political.
5: Yep.
6: And, and anytime anybody does that on the other side, or can even be accused of it, oh, you're doing something to help Trump. Well, but what about you guys? What about this? It's, you know, every day it's a political attack. And so, I do think there's something to be said, and I think if I were ABC, I'd say, look, we got to look in the mirror here. Even if you keep, another thing is, even if you keep Kimmel and The View doing what they're doing, what else are you doing to say that there should be some balance here?
5: Yeah.
6: And we've gotten rid of the fairness doctrine, but that doesn't mean that these broadcasters shouldn't be fair. They should be fair. And there are different ways to achieve it. Even if you let Kimmel go and you let him yammer on, he really narrows his office by not being as funny and as broad as Johnny Carson or Jay Leno. I think he hurts himself, but that's their choice. But they ought to have something in there, some sort of, if you will, counter programming, somebody that actually, and I know this isn't ABC. But think about how bad Saturday Night Live has gotten, because there's almost this unwritten rule that you can't be truly funny. You can't make fun of anybody that is on the left side of the spectrum. I mean, that's no fun. That's
5: no even when there are abundant opportunities. I mean, think about if you take politics out of it and you say, I don't think much of Kamala Harris. I didn't think much of Joe Biden. I think he's a criminal. I think his family's a criminal family. But could you have mocked, you know, President Otto Penn? Could you have mocked Kamala Harris, the vice president, who sounded like she was always, you know, half in the bottle by noon every day? And you say, of course you could. And you say, did Saturday Night Live take advantage of that? They really didn't. And there could be some balance. But, John, I'm going to tell you, I got into radio about 51 years ago. And then about 50 years ago, 1 year after I got in, there was a station that was actually taken off the air by the FCC. And it was over this same issue. It was political bias during a U.S. Senate campaign. Because they simply went on the air and they had a completely bent coverage of a particular campaign. In fact, I knew one of the, he's dead now, but I knew one of the people who was involved who benefited from the bent coverage. Now, I'd only been a radio for a year at that point, but they literally came in and turned the station off, which they never did back in those days. They do it today. But that was the FCC saying, if you're going to get involved in completely bent coverage, one direction or the other, then we're going to come in and take action against you. So this is nothing new, is it?
6: Well, no, and I'd love to know who was that? You've really got me curious.
5: What candidate was it? I knew him reasonably well. He was Senator Mark Hatfield, who ended up as one of the most powerful U.S. senators in America, even though he came from a state that only had at that point about 3 million people, you know, or the state of Oregon. But he became, Packwood was Ways and Means, taxes. And Hatfield was appropriation. So when you had one state that had two senators that controlled the taxing and the spending in America, then you basically owned the whole shooting works.
6: And what was the coverage? Was the coverage pro Hatfield or anti?
5: Yeah, it was pro Hatfield, and so they went in, and like I said, there used to be a time when the FCC would not let a station, as they called it then, go dark. That is, they would tell you, if you owned a station and you told the FCC, we're out of money, we're broke, they would say, you are not allowed to let that station go off the air because they wanted you to serve the public interest. That was the phrase. And so they never let stations go dark. Today, times have changed considerably because of social media and a bunch of other things. But back then, they would not let you take it off the air. They came into that station. The FCC sent officials into the station, and they literally flipped the switch from on to off.
6: And I take it that was because they were more on the Democrat side of the spectrum and wanted to silence a Republican.
5: I guess. And by the way, we're coming right up on the anniversary. It was September 2, 1976. So it was right then. And they found, they said the FCC found the station had violated political broadcasting rules and displayed a lack of candor. And there were questions about misrepresentation and accusations of biased political reporting.
6: Well, there you go. And I think that's probably the hook. And that's probably the hook if there are sustained omissions of truth or statements that really are only half true. You can start saying, wait a second, this goes from simply First Amendment issues into false advertising, and it really is in using the airwaves in a false way, and not just saying, gee, I like, it's one thing to say, I don't like Trump, and I like this other guy. It's another thing to just to falsify things.
5: Well, and here's the thing, John, to your point, that radio spectrum is limited, and it is licensed by the federal government. We have a thing called the Hatch Act that says if you're a public official, you are not allowed to spend public resources to benefit one political side or the other political side. You're not allowed to do it. It violates the Hatch Act.
6: Right.
5: And it gets brought up all the time these days. And you say, well, if it's illegal to spend the public's resources, usually meaning taxpayer dollars, would it be okay to take a scarce resource like radio or television spectrum and allow it to be spent to mostly benefit one side or mostly benefit the other side? And I think it would fit right in with the Hatch Act that would say you can't allow that to happen because only certain people have licenses to run radio and TV stations. And maybe ABC needs to straighten out its own act. That is John O'Connor. John, it is a pleasure to have you on. Author of Postgate, served as assistant U.S. attorney in Northern California.
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6: I'm Chris Gilbert with the KNCO Local News Update. The City of Nevada City took over ownership and operational control of the financially ailing Miners Foundry in March of last year. Then early this year, they hired a consulting firm to evaluate ways to make the foundry as well as the Parks and Recreation Department more cost-efficient. City Manager Kerry Wright told the City Council at its recent meeting that the report concluded that the acquisition of the foundry has significantly expanded the scope of services for Parks and Recreation. So the consultant recommends consolidating the department and the foundry.
7: So right now we have two websites. We have two rental systems. So if you rent through Miners Foundry, it's through a certain platform. And if you do it through Parks and Rec, it's a different platform. They both have part-time staff. And so being able to draw on each other's part-time staff or treat the pool of part-time staff as one pool of part-time staff, it would be another move that can be made.
6: The council approved the change while agreeing to also consolidate the parking program and administrative support for the Public Arts Commission with the new department, as both closely aligned with recreation. Meanwhile, Wright said other priorities for the foundry at this point include getting a liquor license and a beverage concessionaire. And free registration for the annual Falls Prevention Summit often fills up well before the event, which isn't until September 11th. That's happening at Sierra Presbyterian Church in Nevada City. It's hosted by the Falls Prevention Coalition of Nevada County. Coordinator Holly Grimaldi Flores says this year's title is Pride Before the Fall. She says it was inspired by a man they encountered who'd fallen while hiking.
8: And he was covered in debris, and I suggested that he come to one of our balance classes that are offered quarterly at no cost to the community. And he said, oh, no, I wouldn't want people to know I fell. And so we said, well, that's Pride Before the Fall right there.
6: Grimaldi Flores says the keynote presenter's topic will be about dementia and how it affects balance. There is also information about simple precautions you can take in your home where most falls occur, especially in bathtubs. There are also free health screenings and a free lunch. The other sponsors are Pawnee's Home Care and Eschaton. The Falls Prevention Summit is going on from 8:30 a.m. to 1 p.m. on Friday, September 11th, at Sierra Presbyterian Church. Join us for our next local news update at the bottom of the hour. 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
10: Hey, welcome back to the Lars Larson Show. I get these great emails like this one from Dana Heiler. Dana says, and I think it's a young lady, I listened to your broadcast today with great interest. I totally agree with you about reading, writing, and speaking English to get a commercial driver's license and state-authorized licenses to drive in the U.S. My problem is with Canada, Mexico, and other countries around the world coming here to drive with their country's license. When I travel to other countries, I use my international driver's license issued by AAA. I cannot speak the language of the country where I'm driving. I cannot read their road signs. I depend on my phone to direct me as to where to go. I have driven commercially in Australia with that license, not a CDL vehicle. How does the U.S. stop a driver coming from Canada or Mexico driving a CDL vehicle with their country's valid license? I'll tell you how, Dana. Because, and I double-checked this because I wanted to make sure my recollection was right. And that is, the United States agrees to certain licenses will be given reciprocity in the United States. Other licenses are not given reciprocity in the United States, meaning that if you have some licenses from places like Mexico and Canada, they may be used in the United States with limitations. Licenses from other parts of the world may not be useful in the United States. And that's basically the short answer to that question. If you want a more complete one, let's do it on First Amendment Friday. In the meantime, let's go to Greg, who's listening on the Super Talk Network in Mississippi. Hey, Greg, welcome to the program, and what's on your mind?
11: How are you?
10: I'm doing very well, sir. Thanks for asking.
11: Excellent. Excellent. Listen, I just have a comment about the woman that killed her three children.
10: Yeah.
11: It's really amazing that a judge just doesn't pass judgment and, you know, go ahead and send a woman to jail. Why are we wasting taxpayer money on even having a trial when she admits to killing her children?
10: Because of the Constitution is the short answer to that. Does that make sense?
11: Oh. Yeah, I love the Constitution.
10: I do too.
11: Yes, absolutely. Absolutely. But I just really, she admitted to killing the children.
10: Yep,
11: she's got a fair trial, and she's got, what?
10: Well, she's in the middle. She's in the middle of the trial right now.
11: Huh?
10: She's in the middle of the trial right now. And even
11: right.
10: In this case, if she acknowledges, you know, she, because there are plenty of cases where people have confessed to the police that they did something, but then when they're asked for their plea in court, their attorney will routinely plead them not guilty, because then that preserves
11: right.
10: Your right to have a hearing, and that's guaranteed in the Constitution.
11: Right.
10: Right.
11: That's lovely. It's a wonderful country we're living in.
10: Well, I don't like the result either, because you've got psychologists who are testifying that the woman is not criminally responsible for what she did because of her mental state. And I agree with you. I wish
11: Isn't
10: states...
11: Isn't that great?
10: Well, I think it's terrible.
11: Isn't that great?
10: But you know how to fix it? I think the way to fix it is to go to your state lawmakers, because this would have to be fixed at the state level. That's where murder is typically prosecuted, is at the state level. And you'd have to talk them into saying, when somebody is found to be, say, not mentally competent to stand trial, then they can be found guilty but for insanity, and then send them off to the loony
11: right.
10: bin. And the minute, because
11: yeah.
10: they routinely, you watch, in a few years, they will come back and say, well, we sent her to the loony bin, but the cuckoo's nest, and but now she says she's all better, and her doctors agree. And you watch, because I've seen killers released in exactly that way. But make it clear in state law, if somebody commits a murder and they are not competent to stand trial, and they are decided to be, you know, guilty but for their mental illness, then the minute they're cured of their mental illness, let's go ahead and have them serve the penalty for the crime they committed. What do you think?
11: I absolutely think the when she admitted to her guilt, and I'm not going to say exactly what I'm thinking, but it is ridiculous for the taxpayers to put her in jail and pay. What is the cost of a prisoner per year now?
10: Oh, in a regular state prison, about $30,000 a year. It can go higher, but it's usually about $30,000 a year. So lock her up for the next 30 years, you're talking about $1 million.
11: Yeah. That's what we need to spend on a person like that.
10: Now, here's the question, if you really want to take it seriously, because, Greg, I do, I value the Constitution. I think it's been abused seriously by a bunch of liberals. But having said that, what the psychological testimony on this woman is she was unable to appreciate the criminal nature of what she was doing, right? And I understand. I laugh about it, too. But here's where you have to take it seriously, because... do you think, have you ever met people, because I've interviewed people, who would tell you what they did and they had absolutely no idea that what they were describing was wrong criminally?
11: No, Lars.
10: You've never heard of anybody like that.
11: I come from a quality Christian background.
10: Yeah.
11: I'm not, you know, I sin like everyone else. What is amazing about this country now and this woman is a total void from Christian morals and ethics.
10: I agree.
11: They have no idea. And it's the non-contributors that are throwing calves, or excuse me, children, and making $1,200 a month, getting their children paid for, their home paid for, their cell phone paid for. It is it's sickening what the government has.
10: I don't disagree with you, but Greg, let me ask you what to do with this. Do you know that there are people in this country today and in the past who are adult men who take children as their wives? There are people like that, right?
11: Yes.
10: Okay,
11: yes,
10: now
11: sir.
10: Hold on.
11: Yes.
10: And these are people who, if you went to them and said, you cannot have a 12-year-old as your wife, you can't have a 9-year-old like Muhammad had a 9-year-old wife, you can't have a 9-year-old as your wife, and they look at you and say, well, why not? They have no idea the criminal nature of what they're doing, and so as a result, you know, the law says, well, if they can't appreciate the criminal nature of what they've done, then you can't convict them of the crime and lock them up. I don't like that either, but that's what the courts have said.
11: I understand. I'm not talking about necessarily Muhammad. Therein lies another total.
10: That's a whole separate subject.
11: I'm talking about the non-contributors. The ones that leech off the government.
10: And I'm with you.
11: This woman that we are talking about, I mean, I cannot say what needs to be done to this woman. I mean, it is sickening and pathetic that she would even have a trial.
10: She needs to be locked up somewhere, whether it's a loony bin or a prison. She needs to be locked up. By the way, glad to be with you on a Thursday. Tomorrow's First Amendment Friday. 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
6: Lars Larson wants to hear from you, even if you disagree. 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
7: Hey, welcome back to the Lars Larson Show. Well, David Bozell joins me now, president of the Media Research Center, to talk about whether or not the news that Apple and Google is putting in front of Americans is coming overwhelmingly from outlets that then back the Democrats. Are the big tech algorithms quietly shaping what you see to try to determine the outcome of elections? David, welcome back.
8: Mr. Larson, how are you? Appreciate
7: I'm doing very well, except I'm frustrated by, I think, the same thing you are, and that is that Americans only know what they are told. I mean, how could it be otherwise? It sounds like a tautology. But if you say, but what if we could arrange to feed them only certain kinds of information, you could determine the outcome of elections, couldn't you?
8: Yeah, look, I mean, there's freedom of choice. You can turn some of these devices off, but tens of millions of Americans just don't have the time or perhaps the wherewithal to turn off the news app that comes with the device itself. You know, we look at these phones 200 times a day. If you've got an iPhone, you've got Apple News built into your apparatus. If you've got an Android, you've got Google News built into the apparatus. And it's very difficult to turn them off. And look, everyone's got lives, right? If you're the nurse at the graveyard shift, or the guy going from job to job, the housing contractor going from job to job, you're just looking at headlines. So we decided to see, like, what kinds of headlines are these guys, are Americans seeing, and where are the outlets coming from on Apple News and Google News? And one of the ways that we've sort of categorized this is, what of these outlets that they're being shown, are they endorsing Democrats or are they endorsing Republicans?
7: Yep.
8: And so we went back into 1988, Lars. The top five outlets, both on Apple News and Google News, not a single one of them that they promote that do presidential endorsements, not a single one of them has endorsed a Republican since 1988. Not a one. 31-0. A 31 sort of endorsement streak for Democrats. And that cuts across New York Times, Washington Post, USA Today, The Guardian. The Guardian. That's another show altogether. That thing has made a play in the United States. It's a UK paper, very left wing, and they are a top five outlet for both Apple News and Google News. And they've endorsed five presidential campaigns, and they've endorsed Democrats in each and every one of them.
7: So you mean it's not Daily Mail? Yeah, you mean Apple and Google didn't decide to hew to the Daily Mail, which I don't like their coverage of America.
8: Daily Mail, it's really the anomalies. If you start looking at old school web traffic, it's kind of interesting. We look at the top 50 every month. The UK has four operations in the top 40: the Sun, the Daily Mail, the BBC, and the Guardian.
7: Yep.
8: Which, you know, you think, like, is there that much demand for, like, you know, news about the royalty? But no, it's just like some of these UK operations are making major stakes in U.S. news, and the way they're getting eyeballs is we don't know for sure, but, you know, there's got to be some kind of pay to play from one direction to another as to why Apple News and Google News are showcasing so many UK papers, but of course not the Daily Mail.
7: No, and I think that may be the secret, because, David, here's my perspective. I live in a very liberal part of the United States, in the Pacific Northwest. Mm-hmm. And people say, how does a conservative like you do well? I said, because I'm the drink of water in the middle of a desert. I mean, as far as news goes, if you're a conservative and you live in Oregon or Washington, Idaho or Northern California, I'm one of the few that's doing a conservative take on what's in the news. And I suspect that may be why papers like the Daily Mail have done well in the United States, because if you look at your typical United States newspaper, Washington Post, New York Times, San Francisco Chronicle, Chicago Tribune, et cetera, that they're mm-hmm. all to the left. And you say, where can I find some coverage of America that's to the right? And it turns out to be the Daily Mail. So the Daily Mail found a niche in America, you know, and, yep. and made, and like I said, some of their coverage is just fantastic. And I mean that by meaning that when I read the story, and then 2 weeks from now, I find out what we've learned about the story since then, I go, oh, they were right. You know, their coverage was solid. Because that's
8: Daily Mail's Washington political apparatus is, I mean, they're dogs. I mean, they go after it. So, you know, all kudos to them. But they get no help at all from the point of entry, you know, the phone itself, from these news aggregators. No help at all. I mean, Fox News is the number two website in America, and they get almost no help at all from these guys. You know, and whereas CNN is sitting there at number three, like right on Fox's tail in website traffic, but CNN is getting hooked up all day long. The New York Times is getting hooked up all day long. NPR, okay? NPR, imagine this, Lars. Imagine if your operation lost $1 billion in taxpayer funding last year. Would you expect to rocket up the charts and be a top 15 news website in America today?
7: No.
8: That's what they are.
7: Yeah.
8: And it's all because, Apple News loves itself some NPR. Go on there any time of day, you'll see some NPR on there. So, Al Jazeera, now I know we've got Iran, but this is pre-Iran. Like, they're a top 30, top 35 website in America, Al Jazeera. So they've made plays onto these apps. So, it's wild to see the anomalies. But then it's even more sort of distressing when you start looking at things like presidential endorsement records, and these guys can't find a single center-right news outlet to put on their news platform that may have endorsed a Republican in 40 years.
7: And David, what doesn't make sense is this. If you say all we care about is pushing the left's point of view, then it would be legitimate if they're doing what they're doing. But if you say we want to be a news source for people, then you want to supply everything people might want, both left and right. Right now, they're catering to one side of the aisle, which is only 50% of America. Why would any business in any kind of field say, we only want 50% of the customers? It'd be like, Home Depot selling lumber but no plumbing, or plumbing but no lumber. And you say, no, we want the customers from both of those different categories, except that's not what they're going after. David Bozell, president of the Media Research Center. David, it's always a pleasure to have you on the show. By the way, did you hear that? Listen very carefully. Yeah, that's my phone. No spam calls, no spam texts. I love the sound of silence. 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
5: Lars Larson, another hour is on the way in 6 minutes on KNCO Grass Valley, Nevada City, 106.9 FM and 8:30 AM.